0: Senate in six states. Michael Harrington reporting.
1: The leader of an Eastern European neo-Nazi group has been sentenced to 15 years in prison for trying to recruit others to commit violent attacks against Jews, including one plot that could have involved dressing as Santa Claus to hand out poisoned candy to children. The 22-year-old from the country of Georgia pleaded guilty in November of last year to soliciting hate crimes and distributing information about making bombs. This is SRN News. NextEra Energy is seeking to acquire Dominion Energy in an all-stock deal valued at about $67 billion. Bob Agnew reports.
2: The deal is one of the biggest proposed mergers so far this year. It would create the world's biggest regulated electric utility business by market capitalization. The proposed deal comes even as the energy needs of artificial intelligence drive demand higher across the country. The combined company would serve approximately 10 million utility customers across Florida, Virginia, in both North and South Carolina. Bob Agnew reporting.
1: Commuters are navigating a maze of car, bus, and subway routes after a strike shut down the Long Island Railroad in New York. Negotiators failed to reach a deal in time for service to resume Monday morning, leaving 250,000 commuters to scramble for alternatives to using North America's largest commuter rail system. More details at srnnews.com.
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And amen. That was the great singing of the Harvester's Quartet. He lifted me. Praise the Lord, he lifted me. Has he lifted you out of a life of sin? Lift up your arms, call on him, recognize him, and he'll do the same. Thank you so much for listening to WTBI on this Monday evening. Got a brand new week. We've just started off. Hope you're off on a good one. But on a good foot, then you got it going good. So it'll continue good the rest of the week. Continue well, I should say. 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Right now, fair skies outside in Greenville, and we still have a rather warm day, 83 degrees. It's a very summery-like day today, 83 degrees still out. They're going to drop down to around 66, though, overnight. Mostly clear tomorrow, again, about 89 degrees and sunny, and then overnight 57, partly cloudy, and Wednesday should be about 90 degrees with mostly sunny skies. There is a chance for some precipitation Wednesday night, maybe some thunder showers, and some more coming up later in the week. Common Grace is going to sing for us On My Journey Home. Gethsemane Quartet sings The Wonders, and the Blackwood Brothers, His Hands. Carol Robertson will sing He's All That I Need, and Gethsemane Quartet, The Last Move. The Bishops, Miracle Rose. Won't you stay with us now and enjoy all the good sounds that come to you from your preaching station for the Upstate, WTBI, 91.5 FM, WTBI.org, on the World Wide Web, the best in Christian music, with the best in gospel preaching as well. Stay around, see if you don't agree. Thanks so much. 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
1: With SRN News, I'm Keith Peters in Washington. Two teenage suspects killed three men in a shooting at a San Diego mosque Monday before killing themselves a few blocks away. San Diego Police Chief Scott Wall says the situation is under control.
2: There is no further threat. Both suspects in this case are deceased. All of the kids are safe.
1: Wall said a security guard at the Islamic Center of San Diego was among those killed and that the case is being investigated as a hate crime. A humanitarian aid ship from Mexico has docked in Havana as U.S.-Cuba tensions escalate.
3: Cubans welcomed the arrival of a ship carrying humanitarian aid from Mexico to Uruguay. This man says, with the situation the country is in, anything that comes in helps, adding that it's the Cuban people who are suffering. In late January, U.S. President Donald Trump threatened tariffs on countries supplying oil to Cuba. The island has since faced severe shortages of food, fuel, and electricity, and constant blackouts across much of the country. I'm Lisa Dwyer.
1: A major settlement is drawing attention in Texas.
4: Texas Attorney General Ken Paxton reaches a major settlement with Texas Children's Hospital, requiring the creation of the nation's first detransition clinic. The agreement also includes a $10 million payment over allegations of Medicaid fraud tied to gender transition procedures. Five doctors are expected to lose credentials under the settlement. The deal comes just days before Paxton's Republican Senate primary against Senator John Cornyn. Willie Nelson reporting.
1: On Wall Street, the Dow up by 159 points, the NASDAQ dropped 134, with the S&P 500 lower by 5 points. This is SRN News.
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1: With SRN News, I'm Keith Peters in Washington. Two teenage suspects killed three men in a shooting at a San Diego mosque Monday before killing themselves a few blocks away. San Diego Police Chief Scott Wall says the situation is under control.
2: There is no further threat. Both suspects in this case are deceased. All of the kids are safe.
1: Wall said a security guard at the Islamic Center of San Diego was among those killed and that the case is being investigated as a hate crime. A humanitarian aid ship from Mexico has docked in Havana as U.S.-Cuba tensions escalate.
3: Cubans welcomed the arrival of a ship carrying a humanitarian aid from Mexico to Uruguay. This man says, with the situation the country is in, anything that comes in helps, adding that it's the Cuban people who are suffering. In late January, U.S. President Donald Trump threatened tariffs on countries supplying oil to Cuba. The island has since faced severe shortages of food, fuel, and electricity, and constant blackouts across much of the country. I'm Lisa Dwyer.
1: A major settlement is drawing attention in Texas.
4: Texas Attorney General Ken Paxton reaches a major settlement with Texas Children's Hospital, requiring the creation of the nation's first detransition clinic. The agreement also includes a $10 million payment over allegations of Medicaid fraud tied to gender transition procedures. Five doctors are expected to lose credentials under the settlement. The deal comes just days before Paxton's Republican Senate primary against Senator John Cornyn. Willie Nelson reporting.
1: On Wall Street, the Dow up by 159 points, the NASDAQ dropped 134, with the S&P 500 lower by 5 points. This is SRN News. Most churchgoers are reaching out.
5: A new survey released by Lifeway Research reveals that 77% of Protestants who attend services regularly say they have developed lasting relationships with people in their church. 66% tell Lifeway that they intentionally try and get to know people in their congregation. The study authors add that, quote, building relationships is one of eight signposts that measure characteristics evident in believers who are progressing in spiritual maturity. Michael Harrington reporting.
1: Australia says a neo-Nazi network is the second organization being banned under a new law criminalizing hate groups. That legislation was passed in response to the anti-Semitic attack on a Hanukkah celebration at Sydney's Bondi Beach that killed 15 people. Australia says the National Socialist Network changed their name but didn't change the fact that they were still an organization engaging in the same sort of behavior. This is SRN News. The Iran war keeps stocks moving up and down.
6: Oil prices and stock markets kept bouncing around along with uncertainty about what'll happen next in the war with Iran. The S&P 500 wound up with a loss of a tenth of a percent Monday. That was the second drop for the S&P since it hit an all-time high last week. The Dow added 159 points. That's about three-tenths percent. The NASDAQ composite fell half a percent. Stocks moved in the opposite direction of oil prices, which likewise yo-yoed throughout the day. The latest move lower for oil prices came after President Donald Trump said he would hold off on a military attack on Iran that had been planned for Tuesday. Seth Sutel in New York.
1: Records show there's 66 fewer active summer camps in Texas now compared to December. That's because of new regulations introduced after deadly floods last year. More details at SRNNews.com. From Washington, I'm Keith Peters.
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8: 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Right now in Greenville, we still have 82 degrees outside. It's going to go down to 66 overnight with mostly clear skies. Tomorrow should be 89 degrees and sunny, and Wednesday 90 degrees and mostly sunny. We do have a chance for some rain Wednesday night and again on Thursday. It turns a little bit more precipitous on, precipitation will be around from Wednesday night on through the end of the week. Coming up, Gold City's going to sing for us All That I Am. His Will will come around with I'm Glad It's That Way. Swordsman come around with So Many Reasons. Then the Inspirations will sing for us It'll Be All Right With Me. The Kingsmen will sing Shake Hands With The Poor Boy. And Barry Spears' family sings I Found The King. Sound Doctrine, Don't Leave Him Hanging. And Reggie Pate, Just Over Yonder. That'll bring us to 9:30 in the Harvest Time broadcast. So stay with us. Dr. Sennett Ballou will have something wonderful for us at 9:30. Thank you again for listening to WTBI.

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3: Thank you and greetings, radio friends. What a joy and privilege it is to come to your place of listening and share together with you another Harvest Time broadcast. I praise the Lord for this open door, this heaven-bought privilege that our Lord allows us day after day together by the radio and study the Word of God together. I trust that if it's at all possible, you'll get your Bible and follow along with us as we open the Word of God today. We're turning our Bible to the book of Matthew, chapter number 4. And I want to read the first 11 verses and begin a new series today on the subject, dealing with. There are many things that we face as a Christian that we have to learn to deal with. You cannot run from the realities of life. Even though we're saved by the grace of God, we still live in a real world. In this real world, we have real sufferings and sorrows, pressures and problems, stresses and struggles, battles and burdens, discouragements and defeat, temptations and trials. We cannot get away from them. We can try to hide our faces, but they're still there. We can deny their existence, but they still confront us day after day in our lives. We must learn to face these problems and deal with them in the proper manner, or else they will deal with us in a very destructive manner in our Christian life. We can never have victory and joy running from our problems. We must learn to face them and let God work a work of grace in our lives that will enable us to be overcomers, even in the midst of our sufferings and sorrows, as well as overcoming them. Somebody has said there's a lot of preaching on what is wrong, but there's not much preaching on how to deal with what is wrong. And so by the grace and help of God, for the next several weeks, we're going to be looking at different aspects of the Christian journey and how to deal with situations that come up in our Christian life. These are real, both in the life of a missionary and in the life of the church member. They are real in the life of the pastor, the deacon, the Sunday school teacher, whatever position one might hold in the service of God. I want to come right down to the place where we live and deal with problems that you and I face day after day living our Christian life. Yes, when we're saved by the grace of God. We have the assurance of heaven given us in the Word of God. But friend, between here and heaven, the highway to heaven is paved with heartaches, and we must learn to live with the stresses and struggles and strains of this world, or we'll be defeated as a Christian on the journey. And so, by the help of the Holy Spirit, we're going to just take our time and deal with some very, very practical Christian issues that believers are faced with constantly on this road to heaven. We're beginning the series by studying on the fact of dealing with temptation. In James chapter number 1, the Bible teaches us that every man is tempted. When we study temptations, we're not dealing with an isolated issue that affects only a very few people. We're dealing with a subject that every individual, young or old, male or female, educated or non-educated, married or single, every person faces the issue of temptation. Now, what do you do about temptation? Do you try to hide from them? Do you run from them? Do you yield to them and allow them to overcome you? How do you withstand temptation? I am convinced these are questions that need an answer from the Word of God, and that's what we're going to be looking at. We're going to begin our study on temptations by looking at the temptation of the Lord Jesus Christ. Now, you know, not only is He the Son of God and the Savior of man, but He is our example in every area of our life. If you want to know how to handle a situation, look how Christ handled that situation. And that is exactly what we plan to do in the area of temptation. So I encourage you, if you would please, make your plans to be with us day after day. Let's journey through these areas of problems that we have, find the answers to overcoming them in the Word of God, and allow God to strengthen us and make us a better Christian as we go through this journey of living the Christian life. Notice in your Bible, if you will, please, in the book of Matthew chapter number 4, the Bible said in verse number 1, "Then was Jesus led up of the Spirit into the wilderness to be tempted of the devil. And when he had fasted 40 days and 40 nights, he was afterward and hungered. And when the tempter came to him, he said, If thou be the Son of God, command that these stones be made bread. But he answered and said, It is written, Man shall not live by bread alone, but by every word that proceedeth out of the mouth of God. And the devil taketh him up into the holy city, and setteth him upon a pinnacle of the temple, and saith unto him, If thou be the Son of God, cast thyself down, for it is written, He shall give his angels charge concerning thee, and in their hands shall they bear thee up, lest at any time thou dash thy foot against a stone. Jesus said unto him, It is written again, Thou shalt not tempt the Lord thy God. And again the devil taketh him into an exceeding high mountain, and showeth him all the kingdoms of the world, and the glory of them, and saith unto him, All these things will I give thee, if thou wilt fall down and worship me. Then said Jesus unto him, Get thee hence, Satan, for it is written, Thou shalt worship the Lord thy God, and him only shalt thou serve. Then the devil leaveth him, and behold, angels came and ministered unto him. That's reading the first 11 verses of Matthew chapter number 4. The record of the temptation of Christ is also given us in the book of Luke chapter number 4. And we're not going to read there, though we will make references to that portion of Scripture as we progress on in our study. So we come now to look at the temptation of the Lord Jesus Christ. I realize there may be those who would say, well, preacher, he was God, and I'm not God, I'm man. So I cannot learn a lesson from him because he is not as I am. But I want to remind you that the Bible said in the book of Hebrews, chapter number 4, and verse number 15, For we have not a high priest who cannot be touched with the feelings of our infirmities, but was in all points tempted like as we are, yet without sin. So I want to remind you that you will never face one temptation that the Lord Jesus Christ has not faced himself. I also remind you in James chapter 4, verse 14, that you will not face one temptation that other men and women have not faced. No, my friend, every person is tempted. We learn in the book of 1 Corinthians chapter 10, verse number 13, that there is no temptation that will come to you, but such as is common to men. So we're dealing with something that every human being faces. The Lord Jesus Christ faced, and he is our example as we face our temptation. Now, before I begin the study of the temptation of Christ, I want to first of all distinguish between temptations and trials. I realize as you study the Word of God, there are times that the word temptation and the word trial are used interchangeably, but there is generally a difference in the two words, and the difference can be determined by the text where they are used. Basically, here are the differences. A temptation is a solicitation to commit sin. This temptation comes from the devil, the flesh, or the world, and it is meant to destroy you. A temptation comes from the devil. It never comes from God. And that temptation has as its end, its desire to destroy you. It's the devil's method of trying to bring out the bad that lies inside us. But what is a trial? A trial is a testing of our faith. And the testing of our faith comes from the Lord. And it is meant to develop us. Temptations are from the devil. Trials of our faith are from the Lord. Temptations are sent our way to destroy us. Trials are sent our way to develop us. Temptations brings up the bad that is inside each of us. Trials develop the grace of God and the goodness of God that is placed inside us by God's amazing grace. And again, I emphasize, as you study the text, you can understand very easily whether we're talking about a trial of our faith or a temptation. Let me just illustrate in the book of James, chapter number 1. And in verse number 2, the word of God said, "My brethren, count it all joy when you fall into divers temptation." But then in verse number 3, he said, "Knowing this, that the trying of your faith worketh patience." So the context tells us here that he's not saying count it joy when you fall into an enticement or a solicitation to commit sin, but he's talking about the trying of our faith that comes from God. The Bible said in James 1:13, "Let no man say when he is tempted, I am tempted of God. For God cannot be tempted with evil, neither tempteth he any man." And so we see here that trials come from God to develop us. Temptations come from the world, the flesh, and the devil to destroy us. Now realize in Genesis chapter number 22, the Bible said, "And God did tempt Abraham." But you study the context, he is not enticing Abraham to sin. He is testing Abraham's faith. "Father, take the word, use it to your glory. I pray in Jesus' name. Amen and amen."
1: 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It's harvest time.
3: 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Would you pray for us? 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That's Harvest Time, 179 Promised Land Drive, Resaca, Georgia, 30735. 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God bless you. Until the next broadcast.

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1: With SRN News, I'm Keith Peters in Washington. An American doctor has a rare variant of Ebola.
2: The organization he works for says Dr. Peter Stafford had been treating patients at a hospital in eastern Congo and developed symptoms. Infectious disease specialist Dr. Celine Gounder says doctors are likely to be among the first to be infected.
3: This is Bundibugyo Ebola virus. So this is a more rare species of Ebola virus for which we have no vaccine or specific treatment.
2: Ebola spreads person to person through direct contact with bodily fluids. The CDC says seven Americans, including Dr. Stafford, are being transported to Germany for monitoring. I'm Ed Donahue.
1: A deadly shooting at the Islamic Center of San Diego this morning. San Diego Police Chief Scott Wall breaks down who was killed.
4: So we have our two suspects that are deceased. We have three victims at the Islamic Center. All three are adults, for a total of five people that are deceased.
1: Wall says both suspects are believed to be teenagers and the case is considered to be a hate crime. Wall says a security guard was among the victims and that the two suspects were found dead in a vehicle stopped in the middle of a road nearby. President Trump tells reporters he's holding off on a planned military strike on Iran at the request of several Gulf allies.
5: Well, other countries have come to me and they've said we were getting ready to do a very major attack tomorrow. I've put it off for a little while, hopefully maybe forever, but possibly for a little while, because we've had very big discussions with Iran.
1: Trump has been threatening for weeks that the ceasefire reached in mid-April could end if Iran did not make a deal. On Wall Street, the Dow by 159 points, the NASDAQ dropped 134, the S&P up by 5. This is SRN News. There's a lot of God in the Declaration of Independence, correspondent Michael Harrington reports.
6: With the 250th birthday of the United States looming, the nation's founding document is getting a closer look. In its opening paragraph, Thomas Jefferson proposed that, quote, the laws of nature and of nature's God grant humans equal status and entitle Americans to dissolve the political bonds with Britain. As historians have shown, Benjamin Franklin added a phrase to suggest that those rights had been, quote, endowed by their creator. Michael Harrington reporting.
1: A federal judge has blocked the Trump administration's demands for transgender patient information from Rhode Island's largest hospital. The decision marks a setback for the Department of Justice, which says the information is needed to investigate possible misbranding fraud. The DOJ is especially concerned about sex change operations being performed on children. This is SRN News. The collapse of Spirit Airlines isn't the only curveball confronting people planning summer trips.
7: Rising jet fuel costs have pushed up airfares and associated fees across the industry. Two of the remaining U.S. budget carriers also just finalized a merger. The developments illustrate how tough it's gotten for low-cost airlines to operate while squeezed by jet fuel prices, changing consumer preferences, and competition. For decades, budget carriers thrived. But big airlines have gotten better at tailoring prices to different travelers and matching low fares. Rich Thomason reporting.
1: NextEra Energy is seeking to acquire Dominion Energy in an all-stock deal valued at about $67 billion, creating a massive power company as the energy needs of artificial intelligence drive demand higher in the U.S. More details at srnnews.com.
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And I know you enjoyed the Bledsoes there. I'd never miss heaven for the world. 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Trust in the Lord Jesus. He gets you there. Thank you so much for listening to WTBI. 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Outside of our studios right now, we are under fair skies. It is 80 degrees outside. Going to drop down to 66 degrees overnight, and then again 88 degrees tomorrow will be our high with sunny skies. 90 degrees on Wednesday with sunny skies, but then on Wednesday night we have some rain possibilities showing up, so that by Thursday 88 will be our high, and a 60% chance for some thunder showers later over into the evening, and the precipitation predicted on until through the end of the weekend to Friday. Thank you so much for listening to WTBI. Stay with us. The Harvest Time Quartet's coming next. He Shall Return. Squire Parsons is going to come sing. It's not what's over the door is what he's singing about. Charles Johnson is going to come sing Standing on the Promises. And The Right Side is coming along with Let the Redeemed of the Lord Say So. Mike Holcomb is going to sing a wonderful piece. And Stacy Piercy, the old-time preacher man. Stay tuned then for WTBI's Old Time Preaching Hour that comes up at 11 o'clock this evening. Dr. B.B. Boyle will be preaching, and his topic will be The Raven and the Dove. B.B. Boyle, The Raven and the Dove in Old Time Preaching Hour. So stay with us, and I know you'll be blessed. Thanks again for listening to WTBI. Right now we're going into Harvest Time Quartet, He Shall Return. Thanks so much for listening.

Hello, this is Pastor Doug Benton right here at Tabernacle Baptist Church in Greenville, South Carolina. And we are coming to you today with a need for our Tabernacle Children's Home. Our mission has always been to provide a safe, loving, and faith-centered environment for children who have nowhere else to turn. Since 1962, Tabernacle

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1: With SRN News, I'm Keith Peters in Washington. Two teenage suspects opened fire at an Islamic center in San Diego, killing three men before killing themselves. The killings Monday are being investigated as a hate crime. That's according to Police Chief Scott Wall. He says a security guard was among the victims and that the two suspects were found dead in a vehicle nearby. Daniel McDonald lives near the Islamic center and said he was home at the time of the shooting.
2: In my house when I heard the shots ring out on my street. Then a few minutes later, go out and look, and some glass on the street. Gardner looks all shaken up, and at the end of my street, a red hat, and there's one of the shooters on the floor getting revived by the police officers.
1: Tense debates on redistricting have already played out across the South. Now Republicans are looking to tweak the map in South Carolina. Correspondent Laura Winters reports.
3: Democrats upset as redistricting map wars erupt across the South in states like Alabama, Tennessee, and Florida. Now South Carolina is in play. Republicans ramping up efforts to tweak the map with the goal of voting out Democrat Congressman Jim Clyburn in District 6. He says regardless, he's in it to win it, Clyburn telling CNN.
4: So I'm going to run, irrespective what the makeup of the district might be.
3: Laura Winters reporting.
1: Negotiators have reached a deal to end a strike that has brought North America's largest commuter rail system to a standstill. The deal between the Long Island Railroad and union leaders was announced on Monday. The two sides have bargained for years before the strike began on Saturday. On Wall Street, the Dow by 159 points. The Nasdaq dropped 134. The S&P lower by 5. This is SRN News.
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1: You know, there are times when we have opportunity to be a witness to those of another nationality. But we ought to be a witness to them.
2: Amen.
1: We ought not to say, well, we'll allow this one in, but we won't allow that one in. We'll try to reach this one with the gospel, but we won't try to reach that one with the gospel. No, it's a whosoever will gospel.
2: Amen.
1: It doesn't matter what nationality they may be.
2: Amen.
1: Doesn't matter what color of skin they may have. I'll tell you, God desires that all men come to repentance. And all men be saved, regardless of what their nationality is. We have responsibility. Paul's trying to tell us that.
0: This has been What the Bible Says with Dr. W. Melvin Aiken, Director of Tabernacle Baptist Missions International. 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
1: The message you're about to hear was preached by the late Dr. B.B. Boyle. The title of this message is The Raven and the Dove. And the text that Dr. B.B. Boyle chose for this message, the book of Genesis, chapter number 3. This message was originally preached on December the 17th, 1989. After some good singing, you will hear the message preached by the late Dr. B.B. Boyle, The Raven and the Dove.
2: Sunlight. All right, let's sing together. I want.

0: Thank you. You may be seated. Before Dr. Clark comes to announce the next song and the other things that need to be talked about tonight, Dr. Jimmy Seiler is coming to sing by special request tonight. And I'm sure this song will be a blessing to our hearts as Dr. Jimmy sings for us at this time.
1: I was asked to sing a Christmas song for children, but I've picked a song that has a children's title, but words that go straight to the heart of the gospel and straight to the hearts of both young and old. Mary's Little Lamb.

0: Thank you, Dr. Siler. That was a good song. I appreciate that. And this is Christmas revival time, and I'm looking forward to all this week. Now, the weatherman, he's sounding sort of a pessimistic note. Of course, he's been doing that for several weeks, and he's really helped those grocery stores out, hadn't he? I mean, he has, and he's emptied my pocketbook. I know that. But that's all right. We'll keep our eye on the sky. If you see the snow coming, we plan to be here every night unless it gets so deep we can't walk and get here. Tabernacle, regardless of the weather, we've got enough within the vicinity here that can walk to church, and we plan to be right here. So we don't cancel anything. You just watch the sky. If you can't get here, you pray for those that can, and we'll have some kind of meeting this week. Amen. I'll get somebody with a four-wheel buggy and come get me, and we'll just go to meeting on a snowy night if it comes that. Now, if it don't snow, praise God. Amen. Hallelujah. So we just look for it. All right. Now, every night we're going to be right here at 7:30. It's Brother John T. Bowerly tomorrow night, Brother Byron Boyle tonight. He'll be preaching in a few moments. But if you can, come on out to the meeting. Get here a little early if you can. And the building's nice and warm. We're in some frigid air outside. Very cold. In fact, how many is too warm tonight in the building? It is a little warm tonight. I'm afraid to complain as cold as it is outside. But sometimes it is a little warm. Brother Clifford, could you check those thermostats? I thought maybe it was the hot water up there I was in. But I think it's a little warm out here, and so we'll turn the thermostats back just a little bit. So be here every night. Pray for the meeting. Get on your knees and ask God to touch us this week as each of the men come to preach the message that God's laid upon his heart. And we're not going to tell them what to preach. We want the Holy Spirit to do that. And we want the Holy Spirit to work in our hearts to receive the Word of God as these men come to the microphone and the podium each night. Just pray that God's Spirit would be upon them, that the unction of the power of God would be on them, and then it'll spill over on us, and we'll have a good Christmas revival. This is not Bible conference, this is revival time. And I felt a touch of it up in the room a while ago. Amen. So you pray this week and be here, and if you can't be here, you be sure you pray. And then I hope you have a good Christmas. I want to thank you for all the cards and the letters that's come to me, and I'm sure these other gentlemen say the same. And I do want to take this opportunity while I'm speaking tonight to thank all the ladies that had a part in the food they brought in for the South Carolina Baptist Fellowship. Officially, I want to thank you for that which you've done. It was tremendous. Next time, I'm going to be careful what I say and how I say it. Brother, they brought the food in. I mean, it come in wheelbarrow loads. It come in. There's a banana pudding down there. It had taken an army to eat the thing. And, brother, the army did a pretty good job at it, too. But it was wonderful. And I say thank you. It's good to see them, the women rally together. And then the funerals we've had, the ladies have banded together and helped in the funeral. We had several funerals, and you did a tremendous job. And I say amen. If I was giving you a grade, I'd give you an A+. You did a tremendous job. Amen. All right, get that hymn book turned to 44. We're going to sing another hymn, and then the choir has a selection, and then we'll turn the service over to Brother Boyle in just a moment.
1: Brother Boyle. Number 44, let's stand to sing, okay? Number 44, come unto me. All right, are you there? Okay, number 44, we're singing that very first word. Sing it right out.

Thank you, and you may be seated. Thank you so very much for that singing tonight. And every night this week, we'll be right here to sing some more along with the preaching. Now tonight, the choir's singing a song about Jesus. And this is, by the way, one of Dr. Seiler's favorites. Sing me a song about Jesus.

0: Thank you, choir. They got in that one, didn't they? And they'll be singing each night, so you make sure you're in your place, the choir members. And if you'd like to sing in the choir, you find your place up there every night this week. And this is the first night of a revival meeting. And I want the ushers to have the plates at the doors, all the doors tonight. At the end of the service, we're going to receive an offering for Brother Boyle. And as you leave the building tonight and go out the doors, put a love offering in the pan tonight. So they'll have the offering pans at the door at the close of the service tonight. And Brother Byron Boyle, they call him B.B. Boyle. His initials is B.P. Boyle. And he graduated in 1980. And, of course, I appreciate this young man. He's pastored for several years over in Swannanoa Heights Baptist Church. He's been there for several years doing a good job for the Lord, pastoring in that vicinity. I've been in the church. The pastor's been in the church several times, preaching meetings there. Got a good congregation. Has some of them with him tonight. And while he was in school, he married a young lady that was also is a graduate of our school, Miss Vicki Boyle. Vicki, would you stand? Good to have you tonight, and good to see you tonight. She graduated along with him, and of course they went out into God's service. And all this week we'll be hearing our graduates that graduated. And of course I said Brother Boyle graduated in 1980. A good preacher. He's from the Sumter area. His dad's here tonight with him. He drove up from Sumter to hear his boy preach out of Brother Verdi Edwards Church, another one of our graduates. We produce, and they keep on producing, and they multiply. We've got graduates all over the place, and it's a joy to have them back in the church. Brother Boyle, good to have you with us tonight as well. Brother Boyle, you come and preach to us what God's laid on your heart tonight. Good to have you.
1: Amen, bless your heart. Amen. I was all right till I got up here. And looked out there. I was doing quite well, as long as everything was to my back. Amen. Now, praise God. Man ought to have to pay to come preach here, tell you the truth. And they told me about taking up a love offering. Well, thank God I appreciate the goodness of the Lord to me. And amen. Appreciate being able to preach at Tabernacle Baptist Church, one of the most blessed churches that's ever been since the day of Pentecost. I believe right here is it, or one of them. Amen. Now, if I get to blasting you out, now you can blame it on this thing. Amen. In the mountains, if you're not preaching loud, you're not preaching. And I've been up there ever since I graduated in May of 1980, almost 10 years, and they've ruined me. And I got one gear, and I don't know any other way, so y'all just have to pray for me. I read an article in the paper the other day, said the old Appalachian Baptist churches are dying out. Said that the young people are all going to the new evangelical churches and all in the old time, hard preaching and hellfire preaching. Said they were calming it down. Well, not everywhere. Don't you believe, bless God, everywhere is like that. Because hey, some of them's not going to change. And I told them this morning, we ain't changing. Say amen. Now, you just pardon my English, but I just like the old time way. And by the way, this is where I got introduced to the old time way. And I just believe I'll stay with it till the Lord comes. I believe we've just about got her made, friend. I just believe we just might as well stay with it because it's almost over. Amen. Amen. Look in your Bible tonight to Genesis chapter number 8. I want to preach to you tonight a message about the raven and the dove. By the help of the Lord, I want to try to preach that to you in a few minutes. That scripture there in Daniel chapter number 5, where Belshazzar saw the handwriting on the wall, the Bible said his knees smote one against another. And if you hear a distinct smiting noise tonight, you'll know what that is.

0: For about the first 5 minutes. I wish I could take 5 minutes just to get settled down. But praise God, I'm going to get done. Amen. And so you look in the Bible with me in Genesis chapter number 8, verse number 1. The Bible said, and God remembered Noah. Now, aren't you glad that in wrath, God remembers mercy? Brother, you think about it, here was a whole world about to be judged, and God remembered Noah. Amen. And beloved, in wrath, God remembers mercy. And I was once a part of a human family that, by and large, under condemnation. But God looked down and remembered mercy and found old B.B. Ball on October the 15th, 1975, in an old stinking, smelling pool hall. And he put him under house arrest and took him out of the pool hall and put him in the pulpit. And praise God, hadn't been the same since. But I'm glad God remembered me. Amen. He remembered Noah and every living thing and all the cattle that was with him in the ark. And God made a wind to pass over the earth, and the waters assuaged. The fountains also of the deep and the windows of heaven were stopped. And the rain from heaven was restrained. And the waters returned from off the earth continually. And after the end of the 150 days, the waters were abated. And the ark rested in the seventh month, on the 17th day of the month, upon the mountains of Ararat. The center column in the Schofield Bible said that word Ararat means holy ground. I'm glad I'm on an old ship of Zion tonight that one day is going to settle down on holy ground. Amen. We're headed for a city. The Bible said in verse 5, the waters decreased continually until the 10th month. In the 10th month, on the first day of the month, were the tops of the mountains seen. And it came to pass at the end of 40 days that Noah opened the window of the ark which he had made. And he sent forth a raven which went forth to and fro until the waters were dried up from off the earth. Also he sent forth a dove from him to see if the waters were abated from off the face of the earth. But the dove found no rest for the sole of her foot. And she returned unto him into the ark. For the waters were on the face of the whole earth. Then he put forth his hand and took her and pulled her in unto him into the ark. And he stayed yet other 7 days. And again he sent forth the dove out of the ark. And the dove came into him in the evening. And lo, in her mouth was an olive leaf plucked off. So Noah knew that the waters were abated from off the earth. And he stayed yet other 7 days and sent forth the dove, which returned not again unto him anymore. Lord, I can't do this. I pray you'd help me. I pray in Jesus' name, the touch of the Holy Spirit of God upon this message tonight. And Lord, that you bless these folk tonight. I thank God for this church. I thank God, Lord, for the pastor. I thank God, Lord, for every memory that I have. Lord God, from this place. And I pray that you'd keep them, Lord God, shouting the victory to Jesus comes again. And Lord, if everybody else in Greenville, South Carolina dries up, dear Lord, I pray you'd pour out a double portion of the Holy Ghost upon this place. Lord, that people would never be able to deny that old time religion's still real. Help now in this message in Jesus' name. Amen. I'm going to try to preach to you tonight on the raven and the dove. Before we get that far, I want you to notice three main figures in this story. Number one, the ark. Number two, Noah. And then third of all, the animals on the ark, specifically the raven and the dove. Number one, the ark. Of course, you know, you've heard it preached many times. The ark is a type of the Lord Jesus Christ. You know, I'm thinking about this ark, and I find where God told Noah how big to build that ark. He told him to make it 450 feet long and 75 feet wide and make it three stories. Brother, that's a big boat. You can believe me. But he told him exactly how big to make it. And he told him how big to make the window. He said, make you a little window up there, about a foot and a half square. But you know, nowhere in this Bible can you find where God told Noah how big to make the door. He just said, you put the door in the side thereof. I believe, friend, that that's significant. I believe it's simply saying to us that the big old hippopotamus would have to come in the same door that the little old mousy rat came in. and the big old long-necked giraffe would have to come in at the same door that the little old possum came in. But there's just one door. There's never been but one way. And Jesus said, I am the way, the truth, and the life. And no man cometh unto the Father but by me. He said, I am the door. By me, if any man enter in, he shall be saved. And I'm glad tonight that the rich man doesn't get saved any different than the beggar man. I'm glad, praise God, there's one way to God. And brother, I'm glad I went in the door one day. But we go on here, we see that this ark didn't have a sail. It didn't have a rudder. It didn't have a compass on board. As far as we know, it didn't even have a steering wheel. Yet that old ark sat down at the right place, at the right time. Brother, it was guided by the great unseen hand of God. And today the world looks at us and they say, you're about a bunch of misguided people. They say, you people are plumb crazy. You're going on about Jesus coming again. You're talking about the rapture of the church. Can you imagine how crazy that must sound to the world? I mean, we're talking about somebody catching us out of here in a moment of time, coming back one day riding upon white horses from glory. Can you imagine how that must sound to a bunch of unbelievers? They say, you people are about as misguided as you can be. I want you to know one day, my friend, the old ship of Zion is going to settle down at the right time, in the right place, because she's being guided by the great unseen hand of God. And there's nothing in hell or in heaven or anywhere else that can stop the church of the living God from sitting down right on time. Now, brother, there's the ark. I want you to know that in that ark, that brings me to Noah, the second character I want to deal with. That brings me to Noah. Noah's a type of the believer. And brother, Noah's in the ark. And I want you to know he's so in that it's pitiful. The Bible tells me in verse 16 of chapter number 7 that God shut the door. God shut him in, and he sealed for the duration of the journey. They couldn't have kicked that door down. What if Shem had decided about halfway through the trip that he was tired of being on that ark? I'll just be honest with you. I've never met one, and maybe you have, but I've never met one born again, blood bought child of God that wanted to get out of the ark. Now, I've met some that were backslidden on God. I've met some that were cold on God. I've met some that had messed up, but I've never met one that said, preacher, I wish I'd have never got saved in the grace of God. No, but what if old Shem had gotten discouraged? He wanted to get out of the ark. And let's just imagine with the craziest imagination we can have that Shem, when nobody else was looking, would have forced that door open. Now that door's in the side down there on the first floor. What if he'd have got the door open? I submit to you that the waters of judgment would have come in and all of them would have drowned in the flood. And beloved, I'm just about persuaded tonight that if there was one truly blood-bought, born-again child of God that could get out of the ark of safety, all of us would go to hell without God. But I'm glad tonight, brother, he saved me with an everlasting salvation. Somebody said, preacher, you must believe in eternal security. Just to be honest with you, I don't even preach about eternal security. I went into a grocery store the other night, and the store manager called me over to the side. And he said, you got to come here. Said, you a preacher? I said, yeah, what's left of one? Said, come here. And went over there, and I'm glad, praise God, they know I'm a preacher. I'd rather them thank God think I was a preacher as one of these bebop stars. I've run into some preachers here lately that's liking to wear these chains around their neck and wearing all this jewelry stuff. And you couldn't tell them from a preacher, bless God, from a carnival man. I'm glad somebody knows I'm a preacher, amen. I might not be all I ought to be, but I want to be identified with the right crowd. He said, well, come here. And so I got over there and they were arguing whether or not a person's eternally saved or whether or not they could lose their salvation. And one, he was saying, I believe in eternal security. And boy, the one that believed you could lose it, if she could have lost it, if she ever had it, she'd have lost it because there was steam coming out of her ears. And I mean, there's fire in her eyes. And she, brother, she had a list of scriptures that long that proved you could lose it. And I told him, I said, listen, folk, I said, y'all not going to get anywhere arguing over this. Not one. I said, you're not going to make any headway arguing over this. I said, besides, it's not a matter of whether or not you've got eternal security. I said, it's a matter of whether or not you've got eternal life. And brother, if you've got eternal life, you've got it. Amen. You can people debate eternal security, but it's a matter of having eternal life. And friend, if you've got eternal life, you pray tell me when you can't have eternal life. Amen. I'm so saved. It's pitiful. Amen. Amen. And I don't know that I settled their argument, but at least they quit arguing. But Noah's in that ark. He's sealed until the day of redemption. And brother, he was sealed for the duration of the journey. And I'm glad one day we're going to settle down, brother. And we're going to look back and say, well, praise God, Lord, you had that thing fixed up so good that I just couldn't even got out of it. If I'd have tried, I never met anybody trying to get out of it. Have you? I've heard people say, and you know, they say, well, you preach that you can go and live any way you want to, and you can still go to, well, wait a minute. I live the way I want to.
1: Yeah.
0: Is there any problem? I live the way I want to. You see, what they're arguing is, they say, I made me a profession of faith one time, and I quit all this sin, but deep down in my heart, I still want to do that sin. I still want to commit those sins, but I don't do them because I want to go to heaven. That's not the way it is, friend, when you get saved in the grace of God. If you get saved in the grace of God, God changes the desire of that heart. And I don't want to do that old stuff anymore. I'm living tonight just how I want to live. I want to live for God in heaven. Amen. People talk about all kinds. But anyhow, let me get on. I got to get to the raven and the dove. Not only do we have the ark, and not only do we have Noah type of the believer, but we've got some animals on that ark. And all within those animals, there's clean animals, but there's also some unclean animals. And the raven was an unclean animal. You study Leviticus chapter number 11, I believe it is, and you find out that the raven's an unclean animal. Well, the dove's a clean animal. And brother, we just might as well go ahead and face up to it. We've got both on board tonight. You see, the raven and the dove, to me, could well speak of the two natures of man. Now, I'm as saved as a man can be, but I've still got an old raven nature. But at the same time, I've got a dove nature. And beloved, on, though we are saved in the grace of God, we still have to fight and struggle against the old man, that raven nature. But I'm glad, praise God, that we've got a new man that's created in righteousness and true holiness. That old song we sang a while ago said, do unholy feelings struggle within your breast? And if you're honest, if you've got a lick of honesty about you, you say, yeah, preacher, I still have to fight against sin and temptation and all that stuff. But I don't want to sin. I want to do right. See, that's what separates you from a crowd that's trying to hold on and hold out. Amen. But I want you, let's look at a little bit about these raven, this raven and the dove. Well, notice, first of all, the fact of the raven and the dove. The fact is they're both on board. And you're not going to be sinless until you stand in the presence of the sinless one. Amen. But now when you get to God, you'll be all right. And the Bible tells me now to him that is able to keep you from falling. I'm glad he's able to keep me from falling. If I could, I would. But he's able to keep me from falling. He said, and also to present you faultless before his presence with exceeding joy. Can you imagine that one day you're going to be presented faultless? You say, me, preacher? Yes, you. If you're saved in God's grace, you're going to be presented faultless before the presence of God with exceeding joy. And brother, you talk about joy. We had a little touch of joy here a while ago. But you wait, thank God, that we stand faultless before the presence of his glory. And brother, never to be tempted again with sin and never to fail God again. You talk about shouting it out, brother. We'll shout her out then. I tell you what, you got both on board tonight. Now notice a few things about that raven. That raven's a member of the buzzard family. That's right, he's a member of the buzzard family. And there's several things about the raven you can find out in the Bible. In Leviticus 11:15, you find out he's an unclean animal. He's unclean. We mentioned that. Your flesh is unclean. Amen. You've got a part of you that still is rotten. and as unclean, as wicked as it ever was, and the old flesh is never going to be anything but flesh, because that which is born of the flesh is flesh, and that which is born of the spirit is spirit. And brother, this old raven is an unclean animal. Not only is he an unclean animal, but he's a solitary animal. You study there in Isaiah 34 and you find out the raven's a solitary animal. Now you watch out when somebody starts getting cold on God. You watch them. When somebody starts getting cold on God, when they quit praying, I'm talking about somebody that's been saved. They quit praying and they quit studying the Word of God. All of a sudden you're going to find them wanting to stay away from the fellowship of God's people. Wonder how come that is. They know God's people love them. They know God's people are praying for them, yet they want to stay away from Tabernacle Baptist Church. You know why? Because the old raven nature is flying around, you see. The old raven nature is controlling the man, and that raven's a solitary bird. He likes to hang around with the owls and the cormorants. And that crowd that's flesh eaters, that brings me to the third thing about the raven. He's a flesh eater. Now, brother, you notice back there in verse number 7, he sent forth a raven which went to and fro until the waters were dried up from off the earth. You say, preacher, high in the world. Now, that was at least 14 days later before the dove, finally took off for good. You study it, there's at least 14. You say, how in the world did that raven fly around for 14 days? What did he eat? He had plenty to eat. You think he had plenty to eat? That old raven set out of the ark. And brother, if you ever let that raven nature get away from the ark, you might have trouble getting her back. You better stay around God's house. You better stay around God's people. You better stay around God's word. Because once she ever gets away from the ark, brother, this raven here never did come back. And you know, there's a lot of people tonight being constrained. They've got all they've got is a raven nature. And they're being constrained, though, because of the influence of a godly wife or a godly husband or maybe a godly mom and a daddy. And they've got a constraining influence on them. And then sometimes you see when one or the other is taken out or something, brother, that raven nature just flies and it goes wild. But if you ever get away from God's house and God's people, you're subject to get into a lot of mess. You know that. Amen. Subject just to mess up. But he had plenty to eat. You see, that raven was satisfied with a world under judgment. And I can see that old raven as he strikes out from the ark and he flies a while and he's just getting away from the ark. He'd been cooped up in that ark long enough, he thought. And brother, about that time, his stomach starts growling a little bit. And he said, well, I believe I'm getting hungry. And he might have even thought about going back to the ark. But then he looked down and he saw something floating in the water. Saw an old dead hippopotamus floating in the water. He said, well, ain't no need me going back to that ark. I just believe I'll sit down at the hippo cafe and have me something to eat. And brother, that raven would sit down on that old hippopotamus. There it is, decayed and rotten away. But that didn't bother the raven anything, because he loves dead things. That's what makes him happy. That's what thrills him. He got down there and got his fill of hippopotamus and took off until he got hungry again. Saw an old possum floating in the water. And I don't see how anybody could have anything to do with one of those things if they were fresh. Amen. But this raven loves dead things. And he sat down on that old possum. And brother, he'd eat his fill. And he'd fly wild. And he'd sit down on something else dead. You see, that old nature within us, my friend, loves dead things. You say, preacher, how in the world can this crowd hang around in the pool halls and in the beer joints and in the drive-in movies and in all this junk? They're just got a raven nature. And they love things that are dead. Better watch out, my friend. If you ever get away from God, that old raven nature will come to the front and center. And it loves those dead things. It just loves those dead things. And brother, he just kept on flying until he got plumb away from the ark. But on the other hand, Noah also released a dove. Now that dove, I believe, could well typify that new man that's created in righteousness and true holiness. And this dove was released in verse number 8. And I want you to know that dove had the same opportunity that the raven had. I mean, brother, she flew over the same waters and saw the same animal. She had the same opportunity. And I can see that dove as she set out to fly. And brother, that dove looked around and she was getting hungry. And I can see her as she starts down. She's going to light down on that old hippopotamus that the raven left not too long before. But when she got near that raven, when she got near that old hippo, brother, she started smelling death. Yeah. She started smelling a stench that she just couldn't stand. And she batted those wings and pulled up. And she went a little farther and she saw that old possum. And she said, well, maybe I can rest there. And she went to lie down on that possum. But the closer she got to that possum, the more stinking it became, brother. And she pulled up again. And the Bible said she found no rest for the sole of her foot. Brother, that dove nature within you will never be satisfied with this world under judgment. And brother, that dove, that old dove, she's getting out pretty far, but she said, I got to find rest or else I'm going to fall into this mess myself. And the Bible tells me that she found no rest for the sole of her foot. And so she returned unto him in the ark. There's a part of you, my friend, tonight, you can't get too far gone because you get to missing the ark and the safety of the ark. And bless God, you turn her back toward home and say, if I can just get back to the ark, everything will be all right. Amen. And brother, I tell you what, you might drift off a little bit, but you're not going to get too far from the ark. If you got a dove nature in you, you're not going to get too far from that ark before you're going to want to get back. And brother, it gets tiresome. Listen, the Bible said here that when she got back to the ark, that Noah put forth his hand and took her and pulled her in unto him. And the implication to me is him taking and catching her just before she falls. And pulling her in under his bosom and saying, praise God, little dove, we'll wait just a little while longer and let this new creation begin to form. Brother, you know how it is sometimes. You gotta face it out there in the world, the cussing crowd and the beer drinking crowd and the dirty joke telling crowd and all that stuff. And brother, it'll make you weary. If you're not careful, it'll make you weary. And the Bible even talks about us fainting not. He wouldn't have said that if we're not sometimes tempted to faint. But brother, what do we do? Thank God, come about Sunday morning, come Saturday night, really. You're thinking, thank God, I wish Sunday morning, hurry up and get here so I can get over yonder at Tabernacle Baptist Church. I wish you'd get here Wednesday night so I can get to the church house. I believe my Noah will reach out and pull me in unto himself, amen. And brother, we get back to this place of safety and get a little rest for our soul. And brother, that dove had the same opportunity. She went out the first time. And she saw that judgment. She went out the second time. He sent her out a second time. And brother, that time she was gone. And the Bible said that she came back in the evening. I mean, in the very last part of the day, she came back and she had an olive leaf plucked off in her mouth. I believe she'd been out there sitting in the top of a little olive tree. Finally got up enough for her to sit in. And she sat there and just looked around and got to thinking, why, it won't be long until everybody can come off of the ark. It won't be long until the ark settles down. And you know, my friend, that's just about, that olive leaf's the picture of hope. Through the Bible, you find that olive leaf is a symbol of hope. And she took that olive leaf back to those on the ark and said, when she did that, she said, thank God, there's hope that the judgment is just about over and we're going to settle down on a brand new creation. Brother, you know that dove nature within you flies out sometime and we see a world that's under judgment, but at the same time, God says there's hope, friend. You look at the situation in Eastern Europe, you look at the situation in the world economy and you say everything's looking bad, but down in your soul, there's a little dove that says, no, praise God. That's just an olive leaf to let you know it won't be long till we settle down. Amen. Till we settle down. And brother, that dove nature will make it back to the ark. Well, he sent her out a third time. And the Bible said the third time, the dove, he sent her, yet waited 7 days, verse 12, and sent forth a dove which returned not again unto him anymore. And brother, he let the dove, that old raven's been gone. He never came back one time. But he sent that dove out the third time. and she never came back again. Now, I find a little typology there in Song of Solomon about the dove, and I find, I believe it's Ephraim in the book of Hosea likened unto a silly dove. But do you know when the next time I find a dove in the Bible really flying? You know when the next time I find a dove in the Bible? It's over there about Matthew 3. After Jesus had been baptized. But the Word of God said that the Spirit of God came down from heaven like a dove. And brother, that third time he sent her out, she wasn't coming back until she could settle down in the presence of the Lord Jesus Christ. Amen. And brother, the church is about to take a flight. And we're not going to come back down until we come down in the presence of the Lamb of God. Brother, I believe in my soul tonight that Jesus Christ could call us out of here this very night. I've preached that for a long time, but I've never felt it in my soul like I do. I sense all these things have begun to come to pass on the world scene. But brother, the dove is going to take the flight. The raven is not going to glory. But that dove nature within you, thank God's pulling out of here. And brother, we'll stand in his presence one day. You see the fact of both of them. Notice the flight of them. The raven saw how low he could fly. But the dove saw how high she could fly. That raven seen just how low he could go. That's the way the old fleshly nature is. But that new man, thank God, wants to fly high. Now just let me ask you a question. We're talking about revival meeting here. And if you want to get a good revival in your soul, you let the dove fly. Amen. You see how high. What has determined your flight today? Was it your job? Was it your husband or your wife or your children? Was it your school work? You know, a lot of things can get us to let that old raven out. And brother, just to be honest with you, the same one released the raven that released the dove. Noah's the type of the believer. He had the ability to release one or the other. And brother, I'll tell you what, we need to release the dove and just let the dove fly. You say, well, if my wife was just a better wife, or if my husband was just a better husband, or if my job, listen, friend, you're just looking at circumstances. And I promise you, if you look at circumstances and let the circumstances of this life dictate which bird flies out of your soul, you're going to let the raven fly every time. One of the best illustrations I ever heard about something rising above its circumstances was about that old farmer that had him a cistern hewed out in the ground, C-I-S-T-E-R-N. I preached this at the church. Somebody said, they thought I said sister. But had a cistern hewed out in the ground, but it had a hole in it, a crack in it, and he's going to fill it up. And he had an old mule that he wanted to kill because it wasn't doing him any good anyway. It's just too old to plow. So he said, well, I'll just take care of both of them at one time. And he took that old mule down to the hole in the ground and let it down into the hole in the ground and started pitching dirt on it. And every time he pitched a shovel full of dirt on it, the old mule would just shake and the dirt would fall off. And he'd pitch another and the mule would shake and the dirt would fall off. Well, when he finally got the hole filled up, the mule just walked off. Now, brother, that's called rising above your circumstances. You'd have to admit he was in pretty bad shape. And brother, some of you tonight have to face it day in and day out. But bless God, you don't have to let the raven fly. You can let the dove fly and have victory in the Lamb of God. Amen. Now you say, preacher, which one's going to fly? Well, just to be honest, the one that you feed. Not only did Noah free the dove, but he fed the dove. And you say, well, how can I make sure that the raven doesn't get out of the cage? Just feed him dove food. You see, the raven's a flesh eater. He likes that old flesh stuff. He's a flesh eater. Just feed him dove food. The dove eats grain. What? If you just get you a raven sometime and a dove and put them in a cage. And don't give that raven anything but dove food. Don't give him anything but grain. You're talking about an anemic raven, my friend. That bird wouldn't be able to get out of the cage in a week or so. Why? Because he can't eat the spiritual food of the Word of God. He can't eat the grain. The Bible's likened unto the finest of the wheat. Feed that old raven nature with dove food. And brother, that raven will never make her out of the cage. You'll have victory over that old nature if you feed it dove food. But you want to let the raven fly? All you got to do, start feeding that dove raven food. Start feeding that dove the old junk garbage of the TV set. Start feeding that old raven, that old trash of the pornography magazines. Start feeding that old dove with that old raven garbage. And brother, it won't be long until that dove couldn't take a bite of that stuff. That dove couldn't even find rest for the sole of her foot. She couldn't stand it. And if you feed that dove nature within you with that old raven food, that old dead flesh, brother, it'll starve her to death. And it won't be long before your shout will be knocked slap out. Amen. Amen, brother. The same man let the raven go that let the dove go. And you've got the key to the cage, my friend. You've got the key to the cage tonight. You don't have to be satisfied with the world under judgment. Brother, that old raven was seeing how low it could fly. You don't have to be satisfied with that. Just let the dove go and fly up above all the junk and the garbage that's going on in this world. Brother, just set sail. Thank God you're fixing to pull out of here. I said a while ago, we don't have long to wait. And brother, we're going to settle down in the city of God. But you got the fact of the raven, you got the flight of the raven. And then finally, you got the finish of the raven and the dove. Brother, the raven finished away from God. Just as far away from that ark as the raven could go. He went. He flew. He left. He lost sight of the ark. If there be a child of God here tonight that's being tempted within your soul to quit, I want to beseech you and beg you in Jesus' name, don't you dare quit. You'd hate to quit tonight and Jesus come tomorrow. But wouldn't that be a shame to quit one day before the Lord came again? But if you let that old raven out of the cage, he's subject to do a lot of wicked things. But brother, if you keep that old raven bottled up in the cage and let the dove fly, and let the joy of the Lord be your strength. You know why? One reason Tabernacle's been what it's been, at least the time that I was related to it, and I feel like I'm still related to it, is it's a place of joy. Amen. And you can come in here and have your cup filled with joy. The Bible says the joy of the Lord's your strength. I've never met one really, truly joyful child of God falling into sin. A man will fall into sin when he loses his joy and loses his victory and loses his enthusiasm. That's when he's subject to fall into sin. You never met a joyful, God-praising child of God that fell into sin? No, not unless they lose all that, you see. Well, praise God, just let the dove fly and let the joy of the Lord keep you flying up above the sin. But the raven finished away from God, but that dove, as we saw a while ago, ended up coming down in the presence of the Lord Jesus Christ. And I'm glad that one day, as surely as you live, brother, there's going to be a separation of the two natures. Now, we've got both of them right now. We've got both of them on board. But one day there's going to be a separation of the two natures. And we're going to stand redeemed in the presence of God. And he said again, I want to say it one more time. He said, now to him that is able to keep you from falling and to present you faultless before his presence with exceeding joy. You're looking at a miserable failure as far as I'm concerned. I see myself to be about the sorriest that's ever walked on the face of the earth. And the good that I would, I don't do. And that which I would not, many times I do. But I read that in the Bible, and I read where the Apostle Paul had the same problem. Do you know what? How he cured it? He started walking in the Spirit and not in the flesh. And brother, we can try to do good in the energy of the flesh, and it won't get the job done. All we need is to be filled with the Spirit of God. And brother, when we get full of God and let the dove fly, I'll guarantee you victory until Jesus comes again. Amen. He took one flight. And I believe he saw that judgment. He fled from judgment. That's like a man fleeing from the penalty of sin. He took a second flight and he came back being saved from the power of sin. He took that third flight and brother was ultimately saved from the very presence of sin. And I'm be so glad when I'm saved from the very presence of sin. Now, neighbor, which bird's flying tonight? Did you come to church having released the raven? Or did you come to church having released the dove? Hard in joy, old time worship when the raven's flying around. But praise God, when that dove's flying around, brother, you can get right in there. Amen.
1: Amen.
0: Amen. Father, we thank you tonight that you've given us a new man that's created in righteousness and true holiness. And Lord God, you've given us the key to the cage. And Lord God, we don't have to live tonight as though we're a part of this world, a part of this world system. Lord, we don't have to grovel around in the sins of this world and this flesh. But I'm glad, Lord God, you gave us power.
1: Amen.
0: To live victorious. Lord, you gave us power to say no to sin. Lord, you put within our heart a desire not to sin and a desire, Lord, to serve God.
1: Amen.
0: And I pray tonight in Jesus' name, as Lord God, these folk have been so kind to hear this message, that it be a help to them. And Lord God, that on tomorrow morning when they get up, they'll let the dove out of the cage and let him fly high to the glory and honor of God.
1: Amen.
0: In Jesus' name I pray, and for Jesus' sake. Heads bowed, nobody looking around.
1: Amen.
0: Brother preacher.
2: Let's stand to our feet, please. And while the organ's playing, the choir's going to sing an invitation. You've heard the man of God tonight. You've heard the message of God tonight. And now we're going to ask the Spirit of God to work tonight in the invitation. And if God's dealing with you tonight and you need to come to the altar, you need to bow and pray. You need to have someone to pray with you. Brother Griffin here. Brother Carper's here. If you'd like to join Tabernacle tonight by letter, by baptism, or by statement of faith, if you'd like to do that, the church doors are open tonight. While the choir sings, would you come right now?

The message of which you have just heard was preached by the late Dr. B.B. Boyle. The title of this message is The Raven and the Dove. And this message was originally preached at the Tabernacle Baptist Church in Greenville, South Carolina, on December the 17th, 1989.

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1: With SRM News, I'm Jason Walker. Shooting in a San Diego mosque, killing three men. Both suspects are now dead, apparently by suicide. Police say both suspects were teenagers, and the case is considered to be a hate crime. A gun and a notebook that prosecutors say link Luigi Mangione to the killing of United Healthcare CEO Brian Thompson can be used as evidence at his trial. Issued a ruling, a judge did, rejecting a defense argument that the items were seized illegally. Federal jury has sided with OpenAI in a battle with Elon Musk. Here's Lisa Dwyer.
2: Musk was a co-founder of OpenAI when it launched in 2015 and went on to create ChatGPT. After investing $38 million early on, Musk accused OpenAI CEO Sam Altman and his top deputy of shifting into a money-making mode behind his back. The nine-person jury unanimously found that Musk waited too long to file his lawsuit and missed the deadline for the statute of limitations. The jury served in an advisory role, but the judge accepted the verdict as the court's own and dismissed Musk's claims. I'm Lisa Dwyer.
1: Now, the Justice Department announcing a $1.7 billion anti-weaponization fund as part of President Trump's IRS lawsuit settlement. Here's Laura Winters.
3: As part of the settlement agreement in the president's $10 billion lawsuit against the IRS, another fund is being created for others targeted during the Biden administration. The attorney general is establishing an anti-weaponization fund with close to $2 billion in it.
1: Congo will open three treatment centers for the Ebola virus in eastern Ituri province, and the World Health Organization sending a team of experts as well to help out. SRN News. Well, there's a lot of God in the Declaration of Independence. Michael Harrington reports.
4: Birthday of the United States looming, the nation's founding document is getting a closer look. In its opening paragraph, Thomas Jefferson proposed that, quote, the laws of nature and of nature's God grant humans equal status and entitle Americans to dissolve the political bonds with Britain. As historians have shown, Benjamin Franklin added a phrase to suggest that those rights had been, quote, endowed by their creator. Michael Harrington reporting.
1: Oh, the leader of an Eastern European neo-Nazi group sentenced to 15 years in prison for trying to recruit others to commit violent acts against Jews, including one plot that would have involved dressing as Santa Claus to hand out poison candy to kids. The 22-year-old from the country of Georgia pleading guilty last November. This is SRN News. NextEra Energy seeking to acquire Dominion Energy, an all-stock deal valued at about $67 billion. Bob Agnew has more.
5: The deal is one of the biggest proposed mergers so far this year. It would create the world's biggest regulated electric utility business by market capitalization. The proposed deal comes even as the energy needs of artificial intelligence drive demand higher across the country. The combined company would serve approximately 10 million utility customers across Florida, Virginia, and both North and South Carolina. Bob Agnew reporting.
1: Well, the New York Times has sued the Pentagon, this is the second time, over media access. This latest lawsuit argues that a requirement that journalists be escorted while on Pentagon grounds violates the First Amendment. Wall Street, Monday, a day of mixed trading. More details at srnnews.com.
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9: And someday he'll wipe the tears.
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9: 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Welcome to Gleanings from Calvary. This is your host, Brother Dean. I'm the pastor of the White Horse Heights Baptist Church in beautiful Greenville, South Carolina. And we appreciate you taking your time to tune in with us today. Now, real quickly, let me remind you about Bella's Blessing. My granddaughter is trying to help my daughter pay her tuition down at the Christian school. And my granddaughter did not realize that her mother was paying for her tuition. And so the funds that were allocated for that had used up. And so we're trying to raise $1,000 to take care of that. And so we're asking 40 people to give us a one-time love gift of $25. Now, if you can help us, we want to send you a real special Bella's Blessing. You'll get a beautiful yard flag with a colonial scene on it. A man down at the, looks like maybe the Boston Tea Party fixing to happen. And the dates for our celebration, 250 years, you'll get that beautiful yard flag. And then you'll get a beautiful coin that's colorized. And it's a beautiful, beautiful coin celebrating the 250 years. And on it has a picture of the Statue of Liberty, the Liberty Bell, and other places of freedom and honored our country. And so you'll get the flag, you'll get the coin, and then you'll get a pencil and a pen, writing pen and a writing pencil, patriotic. All four of these items we'll send out to you immediately for a love gift of $25. Now, I need 40 people to help me with a $25 gift. And if you can, if you'll email me, say, Brother Dean, send me that Bella's Blessing. We will be glad to get this in the mail. Please make sure you enclose your mailing address in that email. You can write us a letter and say, Brother Dean, send me Bella's Blessing. We'll get it right out in the mail to you at the making of this broadcast. Everybody's caught up and everybody's their items are on the way, and I just want to say thank you. Now, over in Psalm 46, the Bible said, God is our refuge. Now, the word refuge means a place of safety. It's a place of safety. I'm glad when we're on the rock and when we're in the Lord, that, listen, there is no safer place in all the world to be. I can remember back many, many years ago, people were digging bomb shelters in their backyard. Everybody just knew that Armageddon was coming and that the Russians were going to bomb us off the face of the earth and multiple atomic bombs going off. And people were building these bomb shelters, and they said, it's the safest place that you can be. Oh, no, it's not. I know of a place that's safer than a bomb shelter, and that is in the presence of the Lord. I'm glad the psalmist said, He, God, is our refuge. That place of safety, that place we can run to, that place we can guess if we can just make it to it. We know that there's a God who hears and answers prayer. And I say, Amen. Thank God. Hallelujah. And Lord willing, we'll be back with you tomorrow. Till then, may God richly bless you, my beloved.
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0: Hello, this is Pastor Doug Benton right here at Tabernacle Baptist Church, where good music and preaching can always be found. 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
3: Thank you so much for tuning in again today. 2 Chronicles chapter 7, verse 14 is where we are on the broadcast. And we're trying to preach, amen, the power of God needs to be in our churches. Amen, we need the power of God in our church. If my people, which are called by my name, shall humble themselves and pray, and seek my face and turn from their wicked ways, then will I hear from heaven and will forgive their sin and heal their land. Amen. I'm going to say this. There's a great need today for God's people to recover that which we have lost. And God does give provision. Amen. He does provide help for his people. Yes, he does. In time of need. Amen. I'm telling you, we can walk in the strength of God. We can walk in the power of God if we desire to. Sure we can. That's right. And we need to understand the fact that, thank God, just because we do something wrong, amen, that doesn't mean God just puts us on the shelf somewhere. If you got that desire to humble yourself, amen, God's people need to humble themselves and pray and seek his face. Amen. It's what God says. The conditions are, amen, power will come when God's people are found to be humble. Humble, amen. We do need to humble ourselves. And we do need to remember where we came from. We need to remember that God, he is holy. We need to remember this too, that God, he does hate sin. Bible says, for the wages of sin is death, but the gift of God is eternal life through Jesus Christ. Amen, our Lord. Amen. I will say this, our best is filthy in the sight of God. That's right. We've got to come to Christ, and we get saved by the grace of God. We become his people, and because we belong to him, he said, if my people, and we'll get that sin out of our life, God will give us power. Amen. Amen. But I tell you what, we are as an unclean thing. And you know what? All of our righteousness that we have is as filthy rags. And the Bible says also that we fade as a leaf. And our iniquities, it says, are like the wind and have taken us away. What about that? Amen. Our best is as filthy in his sight. It is, it is. I will say this too. We need to remember that God always, always judges sin. Be not deceived. The Bible says God is not mocked. For whatsoever a man soweth, that shall he also reap. The Bible says also, but if ye will not do so, behold, ye have sinned against the Lord. And look, and be sure, your sin will, hey, it will find you out. That's Numbers 23. That's right. I must say, when we see the Lord God, listen to me, when we see the Lord God as he really is, and when we see ourselves as we really are, then, amen, then we will humble ourselves before God. Yes, we will. Isaiah, you know what he said over in Isaiah chapter 6, verse 6? You know what he said? He said, woe is me. Woe is me. You say, preacher, will that get it done if it comes from the heart? Help, Lord, to get her done. Woe is me. That's right. I'm telling you, power will come when God's people are found prayerful. That's right. Not only humble, but prayerful, thank God. Amen. We need to be found prayerful, rejoicing in hope, patient in tribulation, continuing instant in prayer, the Bible says, Romans 12:12. Time's come and gone. God bless you. Got to go.
1: Believe.
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Little special song right there, Alvin Martín. I have come by the way of the cross. Speaking of way of the cross, and there's only one way to heaven. It's through the cross of Jesus Christ, the shed blood that was shed there at Calvary. He paid your sin debt there that day at Calvary. What a joy to know that salvation is full and free, and it's in the Lord Jesus Christ. But keep in heart and pray for the Way of the Cross Baptist Church of Holbrook, Arizona. I don't talk much about this because this is WTBI Radio Ministries, but I want you to pray that you would, that the Lord would really show himself mighty and soften the hearts of the people and show me where the property would be that he would have, and we can get a little one step closer. Praise the Lord. The Way of the Cross. The Way of the Cross leads home. Alvin Martín, The Way of the Cross. It's 20 minutes after 12 in the morning, and it is Tuesday morning, May 19th, year of the Lord 2026. I just want to thank the Blue Ridge Baptist Church up there in Cedar Mountain for just a great time in the Lord. Pastor Banks and his wife and the folks up there

Brother Stacy and his wife and the children, and we just had a time in the Lord, and I want to thank them for allowing me and the privilege to come and present and preach a little bit. It was a blessing. 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Well, this is your Midnight Watch. My name is Brother Ward David Gillett, and it is 76 degrees outside fair here in Greenville, South Carolina. And it looks like, let's just get this thing right here for some odd reason. It didn't go where it wanted to be. Overnight, mostly clear, a low of 66 today, Tuesday, sunny, a high of 89. And then tonight, partly cloudy, a low of 67. Wednesday, mostly sunny, a high of 90. Wednesday night, a 20% chance of showers, a low of 67. Thursday, looks like it's going to be mostly sunny, then a 60% chance of showers, a high of 88 degrees. Coming up here at the bottom of the hour, Sounds from Sinai, from Pastor Rudy Smith. At the top of the hour, after a song, we'll be in Psalms 42. And then at 1:30, daily scripture reading, we'll be reading out of Matthew chapter 17. And then the 2:40 prayer time, 3 o'clock, the old time preaching hour, our dear friend, the late Pastor Billy Goolsby, God's happy people, will be preached tonight. And then at 4:45, encouraging words from Tabernacle with our dear friend and pastor of Tabernacle Baptist Church, Pastor Doug Benton. Right now, the Booth Brothers, Masterpiece of Mercy. Then the Johnson Sisters, My Truest Friend, Millionaires, Tis So Sweet to Trust in Jesus, Love to Tell the Story. Here we go.

consider yourself invited to the 79th Annual Greer Baptist Camp Meeting starting Wednesday through Friday, June the 24th through the 26th, and the following week from June the 29th through July the 3rd. Each evening, we will begin our services at 7:30. Also, for our finale, we'll have a very special God and Country celebration starting at 5 p.m. on July the 3rd with two services, barbecue and fireworks. Preachers for this year's meeting include Tim Fallure, Ricky Gravely, Brian McBride, Johnny Pope, Doug Benton, and a host of others. We will also have special singing and local choirs each night. For more information, visit the Greer Baptist Camp Meeting Facebook page to receive updated information. Dr. Joe Arthur is the moderator, and the Greer Baptist Camp Meeting is located at 1360 Henderson Gap Road in the Greer community of South Carolina. Don't miss out on an opportunity to enjoy the presence of God, the people of God, and the preaching of God's Word at this year's 79th Annual Greer Baptist Camp Meeting. We would love to see you there.

0: Hello, friends. This is Rudy Smith, the pastor of Mount Sinai Baptist Church, inviting you to listen for the next 15 minutes to Sounds from Sinai, a radio ministry of the Mount Sinai Baptist Church here in Pickens, South Carolina.
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0: 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We'll begin our program with a song from one of our services. Mount Sinai Baptist Church Trio comes around and sings for us, "The Blood Covered It All." It'll be a blessing to you as they sing for us on today's broadcast.

0: Amen. Thank you, Trio, for that wonderful message. And now for today's message, we turn again to Acts chapter 9 and verse 1 through 9. And Saul, yet breathing out threatenings and slaughter against the disciples of the Lord, went unto the high priest and desired of him letters to Damascus to the synagogues, that if he found any of this way, whether they were men or women, he might bring them bound unto Jerusalem. And as he journeyed, he came near Damascus, and suddenly there shined round about him a light from heaven. And he fell to the earth and heard a voice saying unto him, Saul, Saul, why persecutest thou me? And he said, Who art thou, Lord? And the Lord said, I am Jesus, whom thou persecutest. It is hard for thee to kick against the pricks. And he, trembling and astonished, said, Lord, what would thou have me do? And the Lord said unto him, Arise and go into the city, and it shall be told thee what thou must do. Now we'll stop reading there for time's sake. The message that we began last Friday on the broadcast is entitled simply, Kicking Against the Pricks. You see, in verse 5, Jesus told Saul, It is hard for thee to kick against the pricks. Well, as we consider the conversion of Saul, it's a wonderful story and a great testimony. But it took just as much grace to save any of us as it did to save Paul. And as you think about his conversion, it was a conversion because he was a unique person. By birth a Jew, by citizenship a Roman, by education a Greek, by religion a Pharisee, but here on the Damascus Road, by the grace of God, he became a Christian. Well, we mentioned, number one, Saul's attacking. But yesterday, we introduced this point, Saul's arresting, and that's in verse 3 through verse 8. We're going to pick up with that as we continue the message. Join the services now at Mount Sinai Baptist Church.
1: Number one, his call. Number two, his conviction. And number three, his conversion. That I want to lift from this point. I want you to see, number one, his call. Well, his call involved a vision, if you please. Why, about noontime, there came a great light. Boy, I'm telling you, as he journeyed, came near, suddenly there was shined around about him a light from heaven. So this vision was illumination. Wouldn't you agree? It was a light from heaven. It wasn't just ordinary light. It wasn't sunlight, S-U-N light, but it was S-O-N light. And oh, if the light of the S-O-N ever shines on your dark life, it'll revolutionize you. And I'll tell you, this light that shined on him was a glorious light. Now, over there in his testimony, Acts 22 and verse 11, he said, And when I could not see for the glory of that light. You see, that light was so glorious, man, it put his eyes out. I mean, he couldn't see. He had to be led around. I mean, by the hand. Because he couldn't see for 3 days because that light was so intensely, gloriously bright. I'll tell you what, God turned the light on this dark Pharisee on the road to Damascus. He with his posse and also not only a posse, but him having on his person extradition papers, being to arrest and to bring back Christians to punish him. Now I'm telling you what, in here, as he got near to Damascus where he's going to do his dirty work, God turned the light on. You know, Damascus from Jerusalem, just looking on the Bible map, and just a straight line as the birds would fly from Damascus to Jerusalem, between 130, 140, or 50 miles. The trip probably was 175 miles, winding, turning, twisting, maybe even longer than that. Commentators have said it was about a week's journey. Man, this fellow's going at lengths, isn't he? I mean, he's going way off. I mean, he's not riding the Cadillac. Friend, he's on a donkey or some other beast of burden in that caravan. If he changes, maybe rides a camel a while or walks a while. But anyway, it's slow go. And it's a long, hot, and tiresome journey. But man, he'd spare no lengths to attack the church, to attack Christ, because he's in darkness. But God turns the light on. I mean, glory to God. And he, He said, man, that light, that was a bright light. And every time he gives his testimony, he talks about that light. In in chapter 26 and verse 13, he said, at midday, O king. See, this is midday. This is when it happened. I mean, right at noon. At midday, O king, I saw in the way a light from heaven above the brightness of the sun shining round about me and them which journeyed with me. Man, I'm telling you what, there was a light that eclipsed the sun. I mean, it was a brightness, brother and sister, that got his attention and really began to bring light to his darkened soul. There is the vision. Illumination. There is, number two, the vexation. Now, I mean by that, his humiliation. He falls to the ground. This light is so bright, he cannot endure it. My friend, he falls on his face. You see him getting up in a little while, being aided and led away. But he prostrates himself in vexation as the Lord said, Saul, Saul, why persecutest thou me? Who art thou, Lord? Man, he's prostrate. He knows he's run up to something he can't handle. He's run into something that, my friend, that's greater than religion, that's greater than the Sanhedrin, that's greater than Judaism. He's run up, my friend, on such a power that could only come from the Lord God of heaven. Oh, I'm telling you, and he's vexed in his soul. And he falls on his face. There's the vision, illumination. There's the vexing, humiliation. There is the voice. The voice. Now, there's a little variation on the story being untold. There's no contradiction. Here, these people heard the voice. They actually heard the sound of the voice. Couldn't make out the words. This voice, by the way, was the voice of the Lord. And this voice was, number one, a voice of interrogation. And there's emphases in this interrogation. He doesn't say, Saul, why does that pray? He said, Saul, Saul, I want your attention, boy. I believe you already had his attention. But for emphasis, Saul, Saul, why persecutest thou me? He's interrogated. Why are you doing this? Why are you so maliciously and methodically attacking me? You know, that brings us something else. That brings me, not only is this vision a voice of interrogation, but it's a voice of identification. Because he didn't say, why are you attacking the church? Why are you attacking the Christian? He said, why are you attacking me? It's me. Boy, when one of his little old saints is suffering, it touches him. The attack on the church is an attack on Christ. Persecuting the church is persecuting Christ. Cursing the church is cursing Christ. So he identifies with his people. He identifies with them. And he identifies with his church and their suffering. He even identified with his nation. Now you pick this up in Acts 26, which is not in 22, it's not here in 9, that the voice that spoke to him, Saul, Saul, was spoken in the Hebrew tongue. I'm sure there were some with him that were just simply Greek speaking, some of the Hellenists and all, but this was this was the God's language. This is the language God spoke to Noah in. Amen. This is the language God spoke to Adam in. I believe this Hebrew language is the language that God gave to Adam.

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Please join us again at the same time tomorrow for another Sounds from Sinai radio broadcast. Now, if you'd like a copy of today's message in its entirety, then simply write us here at Mount Sinai Baptist Church, 830 Country Club Road, Pickens, South Carolina, zip 29671. And please, when you write, include the date of this program and the call letters of this radio station. That address again, Mount Sinai Baptist Church, 830 Country Club Road, Pickens, South Carolina, zip 29671. And now, until we meet again on tomorrow's broadcast, this is Pastor Rudy Smith saying, may the Lord bless you, is our prayer.

Amen. That was the Meloniers right there. 'Tis so sweet to trust in Jesus. And I love to tell the story of his grace and his love. Right before Sounds from Sinai, the Johnson Sisters, My Truest Friend. Coming up next, Scott Caudle. I've got something that's real. And boy, I'll tell you, it is real. This relationship that we have in Christ Jesus is real. I trust it's real with you today. And then the Matteros, Lodabar, and that'll take us to the 1 o'clock hour, and then we'll listen to the Drummond family, My Redeemer is Faithful and True, Stacy Percy, that old-time preacher man.

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1: With SRN News, I'm Jason Walker. Humanitarian aid ship from Mexico docking in Havana as U.S.-Cuba tensions start to escalate. Here's Lisa Dwyer.
2: Cubans welcomed the arrival of a ship carrying humanitarian aid from Mexico to Uruguay. This man says, with the situation the country is in, anything that comes in helps, adding that it's the Cuban people who are suffering. In late January, U.S. President Donald Trump threatened tariffs on countries supplying oil to Cuba. The island has since faced severe shortages of food, fuel, and electricity, and constant blackouts across much of the country. I'm Lisa Dwyer.
1: Supreme Court rejecting appeals from pharmaceutical companies that object to negotiating Medicare drug prices with the federal government.
3: The justices gave no comment in leaving in place rulings from the Federal Appeals Court in Philadelphia that dismissed the drug manufacturer's claims. The negotiation program was created as part of the 2022 Inflation Reduction Act. The law requires the government to negotiate prices for certain high-cost drugs in the federal insurance program for older adults on an annual basis. Republicans have criticized aspects of the law, which was signed by Democratic President Joe Biden. But the Trump administration has embraced the authority to bring drug makers to the negotiating table. Marcela Sanchez, Washington.
1: A wildfire that was sparked by a fatal crash of a small medical plane in New Mexico, triggering evacuations for an area north of the Capitan Mountains. That blaze began after the plane crashed Thursday, killing all four on board. By early Monday morning, the fire had grown to more than 19 square miles. This is SRN News. Well, to honor America's 250th birthday, SRN News launching a new series focusing on faith and freedom in our nation. Pastor Alan Jackson of the World Outreach Church tells us why he believes America is such a special country.
4: Well, I think it's our Christian heritage. We've never been a uniquely Christian nation in that we've always been a nation of diversity. There have been many faiths expressed here. But the values that shaped our nation, our legal documents, our founding documents, our educational system, our legal system, were all derived from a Judeo-Christian worldview. And that's resulted in the greatest liberty and freedom and self-government the world has ever known. And it has brought the blessings of God. We don't look the same. We don't have the same accent. We're a nation of immigrants. We're a melting pot. But those values have bound us together. And I think we're at a tipping point. I'm deeply offended by people that say those Christian values should not be a part of our story. How dare they say to us that our biblical worldview doesn't have a place in the marketplace today?
1: That is Pastor Alan Jackson, and this is SRN News. One of those days, stocks moving up, moving down all around.
5: Oil prices and stock markets kept bouncing around along with uncertainty about what will happen next in the war with Iran. The S&P 500 wound up with a loss of 0.1% Monday. That was the second drop for the S&P since it hit an all-time high last week. The Dow added 159 points. That's about 0.3%. The NASDAQ composite fell 0.5%. Stocks moved in the opposite direction of oil prices, which likewise yo-yoed throughout the day. The latest move lower for oil prices came after President Donald Trump said he would hold off on a military attack on Iran that had been planned for Tuesday. Seth Sutel in New York.
1: Well, Congo will open three more treatment centers for the Ebola virus in the eastern Ituri province, and the World Health Organization is sending a team of experts to the country. Outbreak has killed 120 people. More details, srnnews.com.

Amen. Yes, Jesus is faithful and true. What a redeemer. I'm glad we can trust in him. We don't have to worry. We don't have to fret. We don't have to be anxious. We can just trust in the Lord Jesus Christ. Drummond Family, always a great song. My Redeemer is faithful and true. Well, it is Psalms time, and we're in Psalms 42, a new Psalms, and we're going to discuss this real quick. This actually starts book two. There's actually five divisions or five books separated in the Psalms. And, of course, just to give a reiteration, David wrote 73 of the songs, book one, 37, book two, 18, book three, 1, book four, 2, and book five, 15. Then Asaph wrote 12, Psalms 50, 73 through 83. Then the Korathites, or Korah, the sons of Korah, wrote 12, Psalms 42, 49, 84, 85, 87, 88. Solomon had two psalms, 72, 127. Moses wrote that one great psalm, Psalms 90. And then Ethan, one psalm, Psalms 89. And then you have these types of psalms. Messianic psalm speaks of the person, the work of the Messiah. And we know who that is. Lament Psalms, that was a cry to God for help. Sometimes we lament. Testimonial Psalms tells others what God has done. And we have a Psalms. We have a new song, don't we, today? Pilgrim Song, sung during the pilgrimage to the holy city of Jerusalem. And those Psalms are in the 20s, 120, 130s. And the imprecatory Psalms, we've talked about that, asking for judgment on wicked men. Penitential psalms, sorrowing over sins. I think of Psalms 51 there. Wisdom songs, guidelines for godly people. We have historical psalms, looking back on God's dealing with the nation of Israel. And, you know, we have those songs, too, as we look back on how God dealt with us and brought us thus far. Nature psalms, the handiwork of God and his creative work. But this psalms here is the beginning of book two. And it's written to the chief musician, Mashkil, for the sons of Korah. Did you ever wonder who the sons of Korah are? Well, the sons of Korah were the three literal sons of Korah. And you know, you remember back in Numbers, in Exodus 6:24, and in Numbers, we read about Korah's rebellion. Korah was of the tribe of the Kohathites, and he rebelled against Moses, saying that he had just as much right to be in the priesthood, do the priestly things that he was given, but then he wanted more than just that. You know, we have people today in our ministries, they want more than what God has given them. They think they know more, or they want more than the pastor, the man of God that is put in place, and we need to be careful. And then we have female preachers today. Female preachers rebel, the ones that call them pastors, rebel against the authority that's placed over them, and you can read about that in 1 Timothy and in Titus. But according to the Bible, there was three literal sons of Korah, Asher, Elkanah, and Abiasaph, and they are specifically named in the genealogy in Exodus 6:24. And because when judgment came upon Korah and his family, these three separated themselves from the infamous rebellion against Moses and Aaron. And these three were spared, and they followed after Moses, the man of God. And that's what we're to do. We're to follow after Jesus, the man of God. We're to follow after our pastor, the man of God. Unless he goes off the beaten path, then we don't follow him. We stay following Jesus. But the Abiasaph line is actually led to the great prophet Samuel. Samuel come out of the Kohathites. Samuel was a Levite. The Korah, the Kohathites were Levites. And then they were also the temple singers and the musicians in their generations. And they became prominent temple musicians and gatekeepers as well, and they authored and compiled those 11 psalms that we talked about. So we're going to leave it there, and tomorrow we'll start digging into the psalms, but that's who the sons of Korah are. So
the Psalms of Sons of the Sons of Korah will be we will refer to. So praise the Lord. The first verse says this: as the hart panteth after the water brooks, so panteth my soul after thee, O God. Here we go with Stacy Percy, that old time preacher man.

Amen. You better. Amen. I thank the Lord for the old-time preacher man, the preachers that preach the gospel of Jesus Christ. It's a blessing to know. I've met many great men of God. Some might not preach as well as others, but they preach the word, and they stay by the stuff, and they're King James, and they just love God, and they serve him fervently with a pure heart. I thank the Lord for every one of them. Stacy Percy, the old-time preacher man, and then Drummond family, my Redeemer is faithful and true. Well, it's 72 degrees outside at this time here in Greenville, South Carolina. 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

Wednesday, mostly sunny, a high of 90. And then tonight, a 20% chance, or Wednesday night, I should say, a 20% chance of showers, a low of 67. Thursday, mostly sunny, then a 60% chance of showers, a high of 88 degrees. 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And our WTBI Internet sponsors for today are James and Stephanie Williams of Simpsonville, South Carolina. They sponsor in memory of James Williams Jr., whose birthday was on May 18th, also in memory of their mothers, Dolly May and Betty Warren. 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Coming up here at the bottom of the hour, daily scripture reading, and we'll start reading out of Matthew chapter 17. Don't forget the 2:40 prayer time, 3 o'clock, the old-time preaching hour. And my dear friend who is gone to be with the Lord, I haven't seen him in many years. He's passed on, and one day we'll see each other again. Brother Billy Goolsbee, Pastor Billy Goolsbee, God's happy people. I hope his son is doing well. He spends a lot of time out west preaching himself. So, but anyways, also at 4:45, Tabernacle, or Encouraging Words from Tabernacle with Pastor Doug Benton. Right now, the Doherty Sisters, The Gospel to the World, Victorious Valley, The Last Blood, Greater Vision, He Is to Me, McBride Family, Love Letters in the Sand.

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That's 864-429-6104. 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
3: The Gospel according to St. Matthew, chapter 17. And after 6 days Jesus taketh Peter, James, and John his brother, and bringeth them up into an high mountain apart, and was transfigured before them. And his face did shine as the sun, and his raiment was white as the light. And behold, there appeared unto them Moses and Elias talking with him. Then answered Peter and said unto Jesus, Lord, it is good for us to be here. If thou wilt, let us make here 3 tabernacles, one for thee, and one for Moses, and one for Elias. While he yet spake, behold, a bright cloud overshadowed them, and behold, a voice out of the cloud, which said, This is my beloved Son, in whom I am well pleased. Hear ye him. And when the disciples heard it, they fell on their face, and were sore afraid. And Jesus came and touched them, and said, Arise, and be not afraid. And when they had lifted up their eyes, they saw no man, save Jesus only. And as they came down from the mountain, Jesus charged them, saying, Tell the vision to no man, until the Son of Man be risen again from the dead. And his disciples asked him, saying, Why then say the scribes that Elias must first come? And Jesus answered and said unto them, Elias truly shall first come and restore all things. But I say unto you that Elias is come already. And they knew him not, but have done unto him whatsoever they listed. Likewise shall also the Son of Man suffer of them. Then the disciples understood that he spake unto them of John the Baptist. And when they were come to the multitude, there came to him a certain man, kneeling down to him, and saying, Lord, have mercy on my son, for he is lunatic and sore vexed. For oft times he falleth into the fire, and oft into the water. And I brought him to thy disciples, and they could not cure him. Then Jesus answered and said, O faithless and perverse generation, how long shall I be with you? How long shall I suffer you? Bring him hither to me. And Jesus rebuked the devil, and he departed out of him, and the child was cured from that very hour. Then came the disciples to Jesus apart, and said, Why could not we cast him out? And Jesus said unto them, Because of your unbelief. For verily I say unto you, if ye have faith as a grain of mustard seed, ye shall say unto this mountain, Remove hence to yonder place, and it shall remove, and nothing shall be impossible unto you. Howbeit, this kind goeth not out but by prayer and fasting. And while they abode in Galilee, Jesus said unto them, The Son of Man shall be betrayed into the hands of men, and they shall kill him, and the third day he shall be raised again. And they were exceeding sorry. And when they were come to Capernaum, they that received tribute money came to Peter and said, Doth not your master pay tribute? He saith, Yes. And when he was come into the house, Jesus prevented him, saying, What thinkest thou, Simon? Of whom do the kings of the earth take custom or tribute, of their own children or of strangers? Peter saith unto him, Of strangers. Jesus saith unto him, Then are the children free. Notwithstanding, lest we should offend them, go thou to the sea, and cast an hook, and take up the fish that first cometh up. And when thou hast opened his mouth, thou shalt find a piece of money. That take, and give unto them for me and thee. Chapter 18. At the same time came the disciples unto Jesus, saying, Who is the greatest in the kingdom of heaven? And Jesus called a little child unto him, and set him in the midst of them, and said, Verily I say unto you, Except ye be converted, and become as little children, ye shall not enter into the kingdom of heaven. Whosoever therefore shall humble himself as this little child, the same is greatest in the kingdom of heaven. And whoso shall receive one such little child in my name receiveth me. But whoso shall offend one of these little ones which believe in me, it were better for him that a millstone were hanged about his neck, and that he were drowned in the depth of the sea. Woe unto the world because of offenses. For it must needs be that offenses come. But woe to that man by whom the offense cometh. Wherefore, if thy hand or thy foot offend thee, cut them off and cast them from thee. It is better for thee to enter into life halt or maimed, rather than having two hands or two feet to be cast into everlasting fire. And if thine eye offend thee, pluck it out and cast it from thee. It is better for thee to enter into life with one eye, rather than having two eyes to be cast into hellfire. Take heed that ye despise not one of these little ones. For I say unto you, that in heaven their angels do always behold the face of my Father which is in heaven. For the Son of Man is come to save that which was lost. How think ye? If a man have 100 sheep, and one of them be gone astray, doth he not leave the 99 and goeth into the mountains and seeketh that which is gone astray? And if so be that he find it, verily I say unto you, he rejoiceth more of that sheep than of the 99 which went not astray. Even so, it is not the will of your Father which is in heaven that one of these little ones should perish. Moreover, if thy brother shall trespass against thee, go and tell him his fault between thee and him alone. If he shall hear thee, thou hast gained thy brother. But if he will not hear thee, then take with thee one or two more, that in the mouth of two or three witnesses every word may be established. And if he shall neglect to hear them, tell it unto the church. But if he neglect to hear the church, let him be unto thee as an heathen man and a publican. Verily I say unto you, whatsoever ye shall bind on earth shall be bound in heaven, and whatsoever ye shall loose on earth shall be loosed in heaven. Again I say unto you, that if two of you shall agree on earth as touching anything that they shall ask, it shall be done for them of my Father which is in heaven. For where two or three are gathered together in my name, there am I in the midst of them. Then came Peter to him and said, Lord, how oft shall my brother sin against me, and I forgive him? Till seven times? Jesus saith unto him, I say not unto thee until seven times, but until 70 times 7. Therefore is the kingdom of heaven likened unto a certain king, which would take account of his servants. And when he had begun to reckon, one was brought unto him which owed him 10,000 talents. But forasmuch as he had not to pay, his lord commanded him to be sold, and his wife and children, and all that he had, and payment to be made. The servant therefore fell down and worshipped him, saying, Lord, have patience with me, and I will pay thee all. Then the lord of that servant was moved with compassion, and loosed him, and forgave him the debt. But the same servant went out, and found one of his fellow servants, which owed him 100 pence. And he laid hands on him, and took him by the throat, saying, Pay me that thou owest. And his fellow servant fell down at his feet and besought him, saying, Have patience with me, and I will pay thee all. And he would not, but went and cast him into prison till he should pay the debt. So when his fellow servants saw what was done, they were very sorry, and came and told unto their lord all that was done. Then his lord, after that he had called him, said unto him, O thou wicked servant, I forgave thee all that debt because thou desiredst me. Shouldest not thou also have had compassion on thy fellow servant, even as I had pity on thee? And his lord was wroth, and delivered him to the tormentors, till he should pay all that was due unto him. So likewise shall my heavenly Father do also unto you, if ye from your hearts forgive not every one his brother their trespasses. Chapter 19. And it came to pass that when Jesus had finished these sayings, he departed from Galilee, and came into the coasts of Judea beyond Jordan. And great multitudes followed him, and he healed them there. The Pharisees also came unto him, tempting him, and saying unto him, Is it lawful for a man to put away his wife for every cause? And he answered and said unto them, Have ye not read that He which made them at the beginning made them male and female, and said, For this cause shall a man leave father and mother, and shall cleave to his wife, and they twain shall be one flesh. Wherefore they are no more twain, but one flesh. What therefore God hath joined together, let not man put asunder. They say unto him, Why did Moses then command to give a writing of divorcement and to put her away? He saith unto them, Moses, because of the hardness of your hearts, suffered you to put away your wives. But from the beginning it was not so. And I say unto you, Whosoever shall put away his wife, except it be for fornication, and shall marry another, committeth adultery. And whoso marrieth her which is put away, doth commit adultery. His disciples say unto him, If the case of the man be so with his wife, it is not good to marry. But he said unto them, All men cannot receive this saying, save they to whom it is given. For there are some eunuchs which were so born from their mother's womb, and there are some eunuchs which were made eunuchs of men. And there be eunuchs which have made themselves eunuchs for the kingdom of heaven's sake. He that is able to receive it, let him receive it. Then were there brought unto him little children that he should put his hands on them and pray. And the disciples rebuked them. But Jesus said, Suffer little children, and forbid them not to come unto me. For of such is the kingdom of heaven. And he laid his hands on them and departed thence. And behold, one came and said unto him, Good master, what good thing shall I do that I may have eternal life? And he said unto him, Why callest thou me good? There is none good but one, that is God. But if thou wilt enter into life, keep the commandments. He saith unto him, Which? Jesus said, Thou shalt do no murder, thou shalt not commit adultery, thou shalt not steal, thou shalt not bear false witness, honor thy father and thy mother, and thou shalt love thy neighbor as thyself. The young man saith unto him, All these things have I kept from my youth up. What lack I yet? Jesus said unto him, If thou wilt be perfect, go and sell that thou hast, and give to the poor, and thou shalt have treasure in heaven, and come and follow me. But when the young man heard that saying, he went away sorrowful, for he had great possessions. Then said Jesus unto his disciples, Verily I say unto you that a rich man shall hardly enter into the kingdom of heaven. And again I say unto you, it is easier for a camel to go through the eye of a needle than for a rich man to enter into the kingdom of God. When his disciples heard it, they were exceedingly amazed, saying, Who then can be saved? But Jesus beheld them and said unto them, With men this is impossible, but with God all things are possible. Then answered Peter and said unto him, Behold, we have forsaken all and followed thee. What shall we have therefore? And Jesus said unto them, Verily I say unto you, that ye which have followed me in the regeneration, when the Son of Man shall sit in the throne of his glory, ye also shall sit upon 12 thrones, judging the 12 tribes of Israel. And every one that hath forsaken houses, or brethren, or sisters, or father, or mother, or wife, or children, or lands, for my name's sake, shall receive an hundredfold, and shall inherit everlasting life. But many that are first shall be last, and the last shall be first. Chapter 20. For the kingdom of heaven is like unto a man that is an householder, which went out early in the morning to hire laborers into his vineyard. And when he had agreed with the laborers for a penny a day, he sent them into his vineyard. And he went out about the third hour, and saw others standing idle in the marketplace, and said unto them, Go ye also into the vineyard, and whatsoever is right I will give you. And they went their way. Again he went out about the sixth and ninth hour, and did likewise. And about the 11th hour he went out, and found others standing idle, and saith unto them, Why stand ye here all the day idle? They say unto him, Because no man hath hired us. He saith unto them, Go ye also into the vineyard, and whatsoever is right, that shall ye receive. So when even was come, the lord of the vineyard saith unto his steward, Call the laborers, and give them their hire, beginning from the last unto the first.
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Amen. I think of the woman there that was taken in adultery. Jesus knelt down and wrote in the sand. I don't know exactly what he wrote. He could have wrote their names down because they were guilty of having her as well. But the man wasn't there, and in the law, both the man and the woman would die in the case of adultery. But Jesus bent down, and we know what he said. Where is thine accusers? And he forgave her. He said, go and sin no more. And we never heard nothing about her again. Do you think about that? Amen. Well, that was the McBride family. Love letters in the sand. Here we go with the Kingdom Heirs. We will stand our ground. And then narrow way. Lord, I'm depending on you. Greater vision before daily scripture reading. He is to me. But right now, we will stand our ground. Glory, hallelujah.

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1: With SRN News, I'm Jason Walker. Bloodshed at a mosque in Southern California.
2: Police in San Diego say two teenage suspects opened fire at the Islamic Center of San Diego, killing three men before killing themselves.
3: We are considering this a hate crime until it's not.
2: Police Chief Scott Wall.
3: So we have our two suspects that are deceased. We have three victims at the Islamic Center. All three are adults, for a total of five people that are deceased.
2: Aerial footage showed more than a dozen children holding hands and being walked out of the parking lot during the police response.
3: All of the kids are safe.
2: Wall says a security guard was among the victims and that the two suspects were found dead in a vehicle stopped in the middle of a road nearby. Audio courtesy KGTV. I'm Jennifer King.
1: President Trump is holding off on a military strike on Iran planned for Tuesday because of serious negotiations that are underway. But the president does add the clock is ticking for Iran to strike a deal or fighting would renew after a very fragile ceasefire. Federal jury has sided with OpenAI in a battle with Elon Musk.
4: Musk was a co-founder of OpenAI when it launched in 2015 and went on to create ChatGPT. After investing $38 million early on, Musk accused OpenAI CEO Sam Altman and his top deputy of shifting into a money-making mode behind his back. The nine-person jury unanimously found that Musk waited too long to file his lawsuit and missed the deadline for the statute of limitations. The jury served in an advisory role, but the judge accepted the verdict as the court's own and dismissed Musk's claims. I'm Lisa Dwyer.
1: Treasury Secretary Scott Bessent says the U.S. will give a 30-day extension for countries to import Russian oil already in tankers at sea. This is SRN News. Well, a major gay rights group wants to influence the midterms. More from correspondent Michael Harrington.
5: The Human Rights Campaign says it will spend $15 million attacking Republicans in battleground districts. The leading LGBT advocacy group in the U.S. says this will be the most money it has ever spent on a midterm. The campaign comes after years of losses at the ballot box and in the courts for the gay rights movement. Besides eight House races, the Human Rights Campaign is also supporting Democratic candidates for the Senate in six states. Michael Harrington reporting.
1: Australia says a neo-Nazi network is the second organization being banned under a new law criminalizing hate groups. Legislation was passed in response to the anti-Semitic attack on a Hanukkah celebration at Sydney's Bondi Beach last December. In that shooting incident, 15 people were gunned down. This is SRN News. A significant ruling in Luigi Mangione's upcoming trial in the UnitedHealthcare CEO murder.
6: A gun and a notebook, the prosecutors say, link Luigi Mangione to the killing of UnitedHealthcare CEO Brian Thompson, can be used as evidence at his state murder trial. The judge's ruling Monday partially rejects a defense argument that those items were seized illegally at a Pennsylvania McDonald's where he was arrested before a search warrant was obtained. It's a major win for the Manhattan DA, enabling them to show the jury the possible murder weapon and evidence they say points to motive. But the judge ruled other evidence found during an initial search of Mangione's backpack must be suppressed. Julie Walker, New York.
1: Mixed trading on Wall Street Monday. S&P was off 5 points. NASDAQ down 134, but the Dow gained 159. More details at srnnews.com.
7: 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That's 864-429-6104. 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

It was Jesus. I mentioned yesterday while I was preaching, and I was talking about when Jesus was separated from the Father, how excruciating that must have been. He was never separated from the Father. But that day on the cross, in Matthew 27, verse 46, he said about the ninth hour, Jesus cried with a loud voice, saying, Eli, Eli, lama sabachthani. That's Aramaic. That is to say, my God, why hast thou forsaken me? It was Jesus that was on the cross. It was Jesus that took the wrath of God for us. It was Jesus that took all the sins of the world, past, present, and future. And at that moment, he was separated from his Father. Oh, how it must have been. I think that must have been the worst part of the whole thing. But the Bible says he, for the joy, endured the cross and despised the shame. Amen. Amen. And amen. Verse 50, he says, Jesus, when he had cried again with a loud voice, I mean, he yelled it, yielded up the ghost. What did he cry? It is finished. It is finished. Transaction done, paid in full. Glory. Right side, it was Jesus. Concord Youth Choir, do you know how it feels? It's 72 degrees outside still here in Greenville, South Carolina, and it's Tuesday, May 19th, year of the Lord, 2026. You go to verse 54. Now when the centurion and they that were with him watching Jesus saw the earthquake, and those things that were done, they feared greatly, saying, truly, this was the Son of God. 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We'll continue about the study of the incarnation, the virgin birth of Jesus Christ. That means enfleshment, the miraculous, wonderful birth of Christ. He's always been. He was eternal, that little baby in the manger. God in the flesh manifested unto us. Jesus said, if you've seen me, you've seen the Father. Overnight, mostly clear, low of 66 today, Tuesday, sunny, a high of 89 degrees. 3 o'clock, the old-time preaching hour. Pastor, the late Pastor Billy Goolsby, God's Happy People. This was preached at the Greer Baptist Camp Meeting some time ago, but here we go with C.J. Burns. I'm happy in him. Full reliance when I pray, Swatako family. You can't ask too much of my God. Happy Goodman's Hallelujah. Song Fellows, teach me, Lord, to pray.

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1: With SRN News, I'm Jason Walker. Supreme Court rejecting appeals from pharmaceutical companies that may object to negotiating Medicare drug prices with the federal government.
2: The justices gave no comment in leaving in place rulings from the Federal Appeals Court in Philadelphia that dismissed the drug manufacturers' claims. The negotiation program was created as part of the 2022 Inflation Reduction Act. The law requires the government to negotiate prices for certain high-cost drugs in the federal insurance program for older adults on an annual basis. Republicans have criticized aspects of the law, which was signed by Democratic President Joe Biden, but the Trump administration has embraced the authority to bring drug makers to the negotiating table. Marcela Sanchez, Washington.
1: Well, an American doctor has a rare variant of Ebola. More on the story from correspondent Ed Donahue.
3: The organization he works for says Dr. Peter Stafford had been treating patients at a hospital in eastern Congo and developed symptoms. Infectious disease specialist Dr. Celine Gounder says doctors are likely to be among the first to be infected.
4: This is Bundibugyo Ebola virus. So this is a more rare species of Ebola virus for which we have no vaccine or specific treatment.
3: Ebola spreads person to person through direct contact with bodily fluids. The CDC says seven Americans, including Dr. Stafford, are being transported to Germany for monitoring. I'm Ed Donahue.
1: Negotiators reaching a deal to end a strike that has brought North America's largest commuter rail system to a standstill over the weekend. The deal between the Long Island Railroad and union leaders announced Monday. The two sides had bargained for a number of years before the strike actually went into effect last Saturday. This is SRN News.
5: 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That's 269-5576. And this message is sponsored by a grant from Climate Control of Easley.

Hey, man, a great song right there. What encouragement. The disciples asked the Lord, teach us how to pray. And he said, Thy Father, our Father who art in heaven, hallowed be thy name. Thy kingdom come, thy will be done on earth as it is in heaven. Give us this day our daily bread, and forgive us of our trespasses as we forgive those who trespass against us. Lead us not into temptation, but deliver us from evil. For thine is the kingdom, the power, and the glory forever and ever. Amen. That was the model prayer. But you know, if there's something that we can learn to do better, is pray. Teach me, Lord, to pray. Songfellows. Happy Goodman's Hallelujah. Here we go with Archie Watkins. God's Word Will Stand. The 2:40 prayer time. Charles Johnson, the Revivers. My Friend Jesus. Then the old time preaching hour. And Pastor, the late Pastor, Billy Goolsby, God's Happy People.

Amen. That's right. Tell a friend about us, the WTBI Radio Ministries. Well, I want to tell you, friends, God's word will stand. There's no counsel. There's no counsel against the word of God. There's no counsel against God. His counsel will stand. And we need to take his counsel, don't we? We really need to get in the word. I think one of the hard problems we do have is many of us don't take time to read the counsel of God, the word of God. I read a Proverbs every day, one a day. I read a Psalms one a day. I try to keep up with that. I have my New Testament reading, and then I have my prophet reading, and then I have my Old Testament reading. And I'm here to tell you that it will help you. It will help you in your daily walk. It'll keep you. It'll guide you. It will show you. And it will strengthen you. And it'll keep you encouraged. Stay encouraged in the Lord, my friends. We need to be like David. David, the king, he stayed encouraged in the Lord. He had his troubles. He created a lot of problems for himself. But you know what? He had victory in Christ Jesus. And he trusted him. Never lost a battle. Amen. Well, this is the 2:40 prayer time. We want to welcome you. If you'd like to pray along with us, you're more than welcome to do that. I don't know what the Lord would put on your heart, but whatever he's put on your heart, you might have a little prayer list, and you can pray, and I can pray, and we can pray, and pray together. Amen. Just like if we were in church, you know, when people come up to the altar and pray, you hear all kinds of prayers just being lifted up to the Lord. I stand amazed how he can disseminate that, but he's God and he can do that. He knows everything that was said by every and each and every one. I heard it said, though, that there'll be angels actually in the service writing these things down as well. So they look well into what we do as born-again Christians. And they're there to protect us and watch us. And they report back and forth to the Lord. Well, we are in the incarnation, and the incarnation of Christ, which is a very important doctrine. And we've talked about the genealogy it testifies by Matthew in the genealogy of Christ, that he was virgin born. We talked about in the attitude of Joseph, he was told in a dream. Now, in the worship of the wise men. Now, many people think there was just three wise men. Well, there wasn't. There was probably more than three. I don't know. But we do put the number three in there because of the number of gifts, gold, frankincense, and myrrh. But these wise men came when Jesus was in a house. So he was 2 years old or older, we say about two. And that's when Herod sent out his entourage to kill all the newborn, the babies 2 years and younger. And there was a lot of crying going on. But Joseph was warned in a dream, and he took Jesus to Egypt and to fulfill the prophecy that how he took his son out of Egypt and brought him back into the land. But in the worship of the wise man, there came wise men saying, "Where is he?" So men is plural, so there was more than one, we know that, right? "Where is he that is born king of the Jews?" So they were following the star. I believe that star was an angel. I don't necessarily believe it was a star, but they studied the stars. I have a book, and it describes the, Job talks about the Meroth or something like that. And it's talking about the constellations. And, you know, Satan has hijacked the constellations. Now he uses them as a horoscope. But can I tell you, those constellations, I have a book where a man actually studied this, and the gospel is in the constellations, in the stars. It's written in the heavens. "The heavens declare my glory." And back in those days, that's what they did. They were stargazers, and they studied the stars, and that's where you get all those
different animals in the zodiac, but the zodiac is a gospel witness of God. And he says, for we've seen a star in the east and are come to worship him. So they came from the east going west. Where? Could have been Iran, could have been Iraq. We don't know. Could have been India, for all we know. And when they were come into the house, there it is, they saw the young child with Mary, his mother, and fell down and worshiped him. Now we see the during Christmas time, people put up the manger, and they have the wise men there. No, he was in the house. There was in the house. But they fell down and worshiped him because they knew that they were in front of royalty. They knew they were in front of eternity there. And they knew that this was the king. And who showed it to him? The Father. Matthew 2, 2 and 11. These wise men were indeed wise men. They worshiped the baby and not the Mother Mary. There you go. If you are Catholic, I'm sorry, but Mary is not to be venerated. She's not to be worshiped. She was chosen of God as a virgin, and she was a godly woman, and there was special grace extended to her to bear the Son, Jesus Christ. There's only one mediator between God and man, the man, Christ Jesus, not the mother, Mary. These men were men of God, taught and led by God. They would not have worshipped the baby if Joseph had been the father. How about that? So in the wise men, you see the worship of the wise men, that this baby was eternal King of Kings and Lord of Lords, revealed to them by the Father, by the stars, and they followed, and they came to where he was and worshiped him and bowed down to him and presented him with gold, frankincense, and myrrh. Why? Because he was worthy. He is worthy. Father, we come before your throne of grace this morning, and we thank you for this wonderful passage where the kings came from the east, and they came to worship God in the flesh, Emmanuel, God with us. And it was a blessing that that account is in the Bible, and it tells us that that little baby that was in the manger was the eternal, incarnate, everlasting, not only Savior, but God in the flesh. God with us. Thank you, Lord. Thank you, Father, for these wonderful, wonderful words that we find in the United, in the Bible, in the King James Bible, Lord. We just thank you. Father, we come before your throne of grace once again in the name of Christ Jesus, who is worthy of all praise, honor, glory, power. Oh, one day, every tongue, every kindred, every nation that has put their faith and trust in you is going to be praising you for all of eternity. I hope and pray that you'd help us to praise you today through our day and through the rest of our days on this life. Oh, God in heaven, we need you this morning. We need your mercy and we need your grace. And Father, we just thank you that we can come to the well of life and we can receive with meekness the engrafted word, which is not only able to save our souls, but able to lift us up and to direct our attention to you, Lord. Oh, that our eyes would be fixed on Jesus. Oh, that our eyes would be fixed on the skies. Oh, that our eyes would be fixed upon eternal things, knowing one day you are coming and you're calling us home. Oh, help us, Lord, to be vivacious, victorious, and help us, Lord, to always realize our victory is in Jesus Christ, that we're more than conquerors through him which loved us. We can do all things through Christ Jesus, which strengtheneth us. Lord, I just pray that you'd help the body of Christ today. There's someone in the body of Christ dealing with a health matter. There's someone in the body of Christ dealing with maybe weak in the faith. And I pray, Lord, that you'd help us to go to that person and encourage that person and to help that person and to edify that person, that he would or she would be built up in the most precious faith.
Not everybody in the body of Christ is in the same actual position in their walk. But Lord, I do know this. We're in your hands, and you're leading us, and you're guiding us. But I pray, Lord, that you'd help us. There might be one today that we know that has fallen out of the way. They've got involved in sin again. Help us not to criticize and put down. Help us to pray for that Christian brother or sister. Help us to go to that Christian brother and sister and be a witness and to be a help. Help us, Lord, not to be so critical in this way that we are better than anybody else in the body of Christ, because we're not. Not one of us deserve or not one of us deserve or earn the term of forgiveness in our lives, the washing of our sin, or any of these things, but you extended it to us. And we're to be as you, Lord. That's what you told us to do. You said these words, "And forgive us of our debts as we forgive our debtors. For if we forgive men their trespasses, your heavenly Father will also forgive you. But if you forgive not men their trespasses, neither will your Father forgive your trespasses." Help us to be a forgiving people, a faithful people. Oh, help the body of Christ. Help each member to utilize the talents and gifts that you've given us to bring glory and honor to you, Father. You desire that. You deserve that. You've done so much for us, Lord. The church of the living God. I'm glad we're in your hands, and no one can pluck us out. No one can cast us out. No one can take us away from such wonderful grace as that, Lord, in whom we have redemption through his blood, the forgiveness of sins according to the riches of his grace. Thank you, Jesus. Father, I want to pray, Lord, for our pastors tonight. I don't know the situation, nor do our listeners in many of our pastors' lives, but there's some good men are going through a battle right now. They're going through a tough time right now. God, I just pray that you meet them where they're at, comfort them and help them to stay the course. Don't throw in the towel, but stand firm and stand by the faith wherewith you've called them and give them courage to rise above the fray, to be firm in their foundation that's been laid for them in Christ Jesus. God, I just pray that you bring and touch them and give them that special, special touch only you can. And that they would just once again stay the course. There might be someone in their family, a son, a daughter, who's wayward, who's got involved in some wickedness and some sin that has captivated them, and they're on their knees now praying for you, Lord, praying to you, Lord, for them. We lift them up to you, Lord. Just because you're a pastor, a man of God, just because you're a pastor's wife, a woman of God, doesn't mean that those things don't take place in the families. I do know. I've seen it. I've seen it. And I know that you're working. And they know that you're working. But Lord, they're seeking your face. I pray, Lord, that you would answer those prayers and that you'd bring that wayward child home, or that you would help that child that's already in the house to stop what they're doing and to look up and to trust you. Oh, Heavenly Father, the battle is raging. The fight is very bullish. But Lord, we're winners in the faith through Christ Jesus. And I pray, Father, that you'd help them not to be weary in well-doing. For in due season they shall reap if they faint not. Help them, Lord. Help them local assemblies to rally behind their pastor. Rally behind the wife and the children. Rally behind them and pray and to seek your face, even for those that are in the body of Christ. Now, Father, we just thank you for this time that you give us. And I thank you once again for every pastor, every preacher, every revivalist
every missionary. Help them today that much fruit would bear in their lives. Now let the words of our mouth, the meditation of our heart, be acceptable in thy sight, O Lord, our strength and our Redeemer. And we'll thank you and praise you in Jesus' name. Amen and amen.

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1: The message you're about to hear was preached by Brother Billy Goolsby. The title of this message is God's Happy People. And the text that Brother Goolsby chose for this message, Psalm 34. This message was originally preached on June the 24th, 2002, at the Greer Baptist Camp Meeting. After some good singing, you will hear Brother Billy Goolsby preach on the subject, God's Happy People.

0: We appreciate Brother Goosby. How many's never heard Brother Goosby before? Lord, brother, you can bring out one of them old ones and preach it. Let's stand as God's man comes to the pulpit. Dr. Billy Goosby from Rome, Georgia. Preach it, Doc.
1: Thank you, preacher. Amen. Correction, I'm not from Rome, Georgia. I pastor in Rome, Georgia. I'm from Alabama. Amen. Doing mission work in Georgia. I heard Bobby Grubb say about 30 years ago, I'm like the lightning bug that backed into the fan. I'm delighted to be here. Amen. And I'm glad you're here tonight. I can't see you, but I'm glad you're here. These stage lights kind of mess me up. I know y'all are out there because I saw you before I came up here. Amen. So I know you're there, and I'm glad you're there. And thank the Lord that He let us gather for this service onto this tabernacle. And I appreciate all of you being here tonight. And I just thinking while Brother Barry was leading that choir, if he'd just put a little into it, he'd be all right. Just get a little life in him. Amen. I like old-fashioned music. I can't stand this contemporary stuff. I call it 7-11. They got seven words and they sing them 11 times. I don't like it. I like the old-fashioned singing. Amen. And I appreciate the choir. I appreciate the Burns Trio and the blessing they've been to many of us down through these years. All right, I'm going to let you stand up a minute because I'm going to preach. I didn't tell y'all, but I always demand equal time. So we've been here 1 hour and 5 minutes. Y'all think y'all can stand a sermon 1 hour long? I just wish I could preach 1 hour. I'm so old, I give out before that long anymore. But anyway, just stand up a minute. I want to read you something here. The Bible said in Proverbs 17:22, a merry heart doeth good like a medicine. So we need to laugh every once in a while. Let me read this to you. The old Cherokee chief sat in his reservation hut, smoking the ceremonial pipe, eyeing the two U.S. government officials sent to interview him. Chief Two Eagles, one of the officials, began, "You've observed the white man for many generations. You've seen his wars and his products. You've seen all of his progress and all of his problems." The chief nodded. The official continued, "Considering recent events, in your opinion, where has the white man gone wrong?" The chief stared at the government official for over a minute and then calmly replied, "When white man found the land, Indians were running it. No taxes, no debt, plenty of buffalo, plenty of beaver. Women did most of the work. Medicine man was free. Indian men hunted and fished all the time." The chief smiled and added quietly, "White man dumb enough to think he could improve a system like that." Amen. All right, you can be seated. I'm going to read the Bible now. Amen. You thought I was going to read the Bible then, huh? Well, it's what you get for thinking. I'd like for us to open our Bibles tonight to Psalms chapter 34. And I do want to read these 22 verses of this chapter. I can't deal with every verse, but I want to deal with some of these verses tonight in these next few minutes that we share together. And I do trust the Lord to speak to all of us tonight and challenge our lives, encourage us in the Lord. And I want to say tonight, as Brother Arthur has already said, I thank God tonight for America. And I thank God for that little nation of Israel. I'm glad to see that Star of David flag up here. I like it. Amen. And I tell you what I wish we'd do. I wish our president would call up Mr. Sharon and say, I want you to do whatever you have to do to get rid of Arafat and his cronies. And if you need any assistance, just let us know. We'll do what we can. I think that's what we ought to do. Amen. And I tell you, I'm not real pleased with the way we're handling things in Afghanistan. If I'd have been in charge, we'd have had, by now, we'd have had Lake Afghanistan. We wouldn't have to worry about bin Laden and Al-Qaeda anymore. Amen. But I'm glad to be an American, and I'm glad to be a Christian, and thank God for His blessing. Amen. I'd rather be an old-time Christian than anything I know. And I appreciate the Lord and His goodness. Amen. I want to read Psalm 34. I want to try to preach for a little while tonight. I will bless the Lord at all times. His praise shall continually be in my mouth. My soul shall make her boast in the Lord. The humble shall hear thereof and be glad. Oh, magnify the Lord with me, and let us exalt His name together. I sought the Lord, and He heard me, and delivered me from all my fears. They looked unto Him and were lightened, and their face were not ashamed. This poor man cried, and the Lord heard him, and saved him out of all of his troubles. The angel of the Lord encampeth around about them that fear Him, and delivereth them. Oh, taste and see that the Lord is good. Blessed is the man that trusteth in Him. Oh, fear the Lord. Oh, fear the Lord, ye His saints. For there is no want to them that fear Him. The young lions do lack and suffer hunger. But they that seek the Lord shall not want any good thing. Come ye children, hearken unto me. I will teach you the fear of the Lord. What man is he that desireth life and loveth many days that he may see good? Keep thy tongue from evil and thy lips from speaking guile. Depart from evil and do good. Seek peace and pursue it. The eyes of the Lord are upon the righteous, and His ears are open unto their cry. The face of the Lord is against them that do evil, to cut off the remembrance of them from the earth. The righteous cry, the Lord heareth, and delivereth them out of all their troubles. The Lord is nigh unto them that are a broken heart, and that saveth such that be of a contrite spirit. Many are the afflictions of the righteous, but the Lord delivereth him out of them all. He keepeth all his bones, not one of them is broken. Evil shall slay the wicked, and they that hate the righteous shall be desolate. The Lord redeemeth the soul of his servants, and none of them that trust in him shall be desolate. Amen. Well, I want to try to preach a little while tonight, if I can, on God's happy people. Amen. Verse number 8, the Bible said, blessed is the man that trusteth in him. You know that word blessed means holy happiness. Amen. And I'm glad tonight that God wants his people to be a happy people. He wants us to enjoy our life for Him. And I want to ask the question and answer it tonight. Why should the people of God be happy? Why should you and I who know God be a happy people? God's happy people. And there's several things that the psalmist tells us here that lets us know that we can be a happy people, that we should be a happy people. And we begin with verse 1, where the psalmist said to us, I will bless the Lord at all times. His praise shall continually be in my mouth. So we ought to be a happy people, because our thoughts are established on the Lord. Amen. I will bless the Lord at all times. Oh, brother. Some of you heard me tell. I did a word study on that word all many years ago. I really did. I'm serious. I was a student in college, and we were talking one day, at the happy corner, and we were talking, and I mentioned something about what Paul said to Timothy, who would have all men to be saved and come to the knowledge of the truth. Well, a fellow sitting there said, that don't mean what it says. Now, at that time, I didn't know anything. I didn't know what a Calvinist was. I didn't even know what it was. In fact, I was like Vance Havner. I didn't know anything. I didn't suspect anything. But he said, when God said I would have all men to be saved and come to the knowledge of the truth, he said God didn't really mean all. I said, well, I'm in college. I'm a college student majoring in Bible. I'm taking Greek. So I better find out what that says in the Greek. So I got my analytical Greek lexicon with one purpose, and that was to find out what that word there in Timothy, where Paul said, who would have all men to be saved. That was the one word I was looking at. That word all. And I looked in that analytical Greek lexicon, and after reading through a bushel, I found a little peck, and it said, it means excluding none. Now in Alabama, where I was raised, that means all. Amen. If you exclude none. And the psalmist said here, I will bless the Lord at all times. That means when the sun is shining. That means when all the bills are paid. That means when the wife is well and the kids are well and we haven't had a wreck and the house payment's paid. Everything is right on schedule. The sun is shining. We ought to praise the Lord. But he said, praise the Lord at all times. That means when it's cloudy, amen. That means when things are not going too smoothly. That means when we're having to fight hell by the acre, amen. That means when the devil has leveled goof barrels on us and we're going through the greatest trial of our life. He said, just bless the Lord at all times, amen. Why, you say that's a little unrealistic. Well, is it? I tell you, I see a man in the Bible who was going through quite a bit, and he blessed the Lord. The devil said to God, if you let me take what he's got, he'll cuss you to your face. God said he won't do it. And he turned the

there, waiting for Job to cuss God. And Job said, "The Lord hath given, and the Lord hath taken away. Blessed be the name of the Lord." Amen. Bless the Lord at all times. Let us exalt the Lord and magnify His name together. I tell you, we can be happy when we get our thoughts established on the Lord. Bless the Lord at all times. Amen. Paul and Silas is in jail in the midnight hour. They'd been arrested and beaten and thrown into maximum security. And at midnight, they wasn't laying around pouting like a bunch of Baptists. They wasn't questioning God. They wasn't saying, "Oh God, why'd you let this happen?" The Bible said at midnight that they prayed and they sang praises unto God. At all times. And they introduced Jailhouse Rock to Philippi before Elvis got here. Amen. Bless the Lord at all times. Paul's in prison down there in Rome. He's facing Nero's chop block. And he said to the church at Philippi, "Rejoice in the Lord always. And again I say rejoice." I just say to you tonight that the people of God can be a happy people because we can establish our thoughts on the Lord. And we can bless the Lord at all times. Amen. Well, there's a second thing I see here. Not only because our thoughts are established, but we can be a happy people because our fears are banished. Amen. Verse 4 said, "I sought the Lord, and He heard me, and He delivered me." And here's that little word again. "From all my fears." We can be a happy people because God can banish our fears. I read one time where a psychologist said that there are four or five things that people fear that keeps them from being happy and keeps them from being productive and keeps them from functioning on the level they should be. He said there was the fear of living. There are a lot of folks just afraid to live, you know, just afraid of life. I tell you, I enjoy living myself. Somebody asked me the other day. I was a preaching and getting wild, and this woman came up to me. She said, "Brother Goosby," she said, "the way you walk around and the way you scream and holler and strain yourself and all of that," she said, "don't that give you headaches?" I said, "I don't have headaches. I give headaches." Huh? I'm 61 years old. I've never had a headache in my life. God knows I'm telling the truth. Never had a headache in all my life. But I've given a lot of people headaches. But I'm saying tonight that some people are just afraid to live. And they live in fear. And because of that, their life is in a turmoil. And then there are those, they said, that their fear is the fear of failure. They're afraid they're going to foul up. They're afraid they're going to mess up some way. They're afraid they're going to fail. I remember as just a young preacher, I was about 23 years old. I was preaching a meeting in Bristol, Virginia. Dr. B.R. Lakin was preaching in Bristol, Tennessee. They're right together, you know. And we were staying in the same motel. And I ate breakfast with Dr. B.R. Lakin every morning that week. And along about the middle of the week, we was sitting there one morning, and Dr. Lakin said to me, "Brother Goosby, you're a young man. I want to tell you how you can get through your life as a preacher of the gospel and not have any criticism and not have any enemies." I was familiar with the Cadle Tabernacle in Indianapolis,
which at that time was the Lord.

Baptist Church in America, and I'd heard some tapes when that old man was a pastor of that church. So I was interested in what he had to say. And I said, Dr. Lakin, I sure would like to know what that is. I'd like for you to tell me. He looked at me. He said three things. He said, have nothing. He said the second thing, no, nothing. And he said the third thing, do nothing. He said, if you'll do those three things, you won't be criticized. You won't make any enemies. He said, you'll make it just fine. Have nothing, know nothing, and do nothing. Amen. But you know what I found out? You know what I have discovered in 40 and a half years of preaching? I've discovered that the only people who don't foul up are the people who don't do anything. Amen. If you're going to get involved and you're going to do anything, you're going to mess up every once in a while. You're going to foul up every once in a while. How about a good man falleth seven times and riseth up again? Amen. I tell you, just because you fail, a failure's not final. I tell you, Peter failed, but his failure was not final. And we can get up and we can commit ourselves to God and we can go on for God. You don't have to be afraid. You don't have to be afraid of failing. Amen. Do something. The fear of failure. Then of course there's the fear of not only the fear of failure, there's the fear of old age. What I get amused about in this day about more than any other single thing is seeing old people try to camouflage their age. Huh? I mean, I pastor men that are 65 and 70 years old and they dress and try to act like they're 20. Huh? Huh? They got on their Tommy stuff. Huh? And they're trying to dress like teenagers and they're old men. I just laugh. It just tickles the devil out of me. See these old women, you know, they get them fancy hairdos and try to look like a teenager. Put all that color on their hair. Don't want nobody to know they're old enough to be gray-headed. Huh? Shame on you. God let you live long enough to get gray-headed, you ought to shout. You could have went to an early grave, amen. Y'all don't drive home now. I'll move on in a minute. Amen. I see these old women trying to dress like teenagers. And they buy these newfangled skirts, you know. The skirt goes all the way to the floor, but they got a split halfway up their thigh. See these old women with them on, you see the very, very gross veins? Huh? They're trying to dress like teenagers. Trying to act like teenagers. I just want to say to you teenagers, if you got a skirt on and it's all the way to the floor, you got a slit halfway up your thigh, that's not modest. Now that's wicked. That's ungodly. Amen. What's the use of wearing it to the floor if when you sit down, you're going to see it all the way to your hip? Amen. I said, y'all don't drive on me now. You get quiet, I'm liable to preach all night. Amen. But there's the fear of old age. But you ought not be afraid of getting old. I tell you what my fear is, I'm afraid I'm not going to get old. Amen. I mean, I'm not afraid to die. God's listening to me tonight. I'm not afraid to die. I'm saved. And if I drop dead before I get through preaching, before you get to me, I'll be in heaven. I'm not afraid to die. I'm enjoying living. But I want to live to be a ripe old age. I want to live till Jesus comes. I want to live till the rapture. I got claustrophobia. Amen.
And just the thought of putting me in a casket and closing that door on my face, I mean, that makes my skin crawl just thinking about it. You say, well, you won't know nothing about it. I know it, but I don't want to die anyway. One fellow said to me, well, if you don't die, you'll miss out being on the Lord, being with the Lord in paradise. I said, I'll just forego that. Amen. I don't want to go to paradise. I just want to go to meet the Lord in the air. Amen. So I'm not afraid of old age. I hope I live to be old as Methuselah. Amen. I'd like to live to be at least 100. Not many people die after that. Have you ever noticed? Amen. So there's the fear of living, and there's the fear of failure, and there's the fear of old age. And I wish I could see that without putting my glasses on. There's the fear of illness. A lot of people live in a fear of illness. I mean, they just, they live in a fear of illness. Every time some little something, you know, out of the ordinary, they make a beeline to the doctor. And they want him to run horoscopes and stethoscopes and angioscopes. And they want him to do all kind of tests, make sure everything's all right. They're afraid of illness. Huh? I want to tell you something. If I get sick, not if I don't feel good, if I get sick, I go to the doctor. Amen. What amazes me is people will go to the doctor. If they get sick, they'll go to the doctor and they'll do exactly, precisely what that doctor tells them because they want to get well. And they'll come and sit in an old-fashioned church where an old-fashioned preacher preaches the Word of God and tells them how they ought to live, and they get mad at the preacher. Huh? Preacher tell them how they can live, have a happy life. Preacher tell them how they can have joy unspeakable and full of glory. A preacher tell them how they can have victory over the devil. A preacher tell them how they can win the family to God. A preacher tell them how they can influence their neighbor and how you can influence people for God if you live soberly and righteously and godly in this present world, and you get mad at the preacher. Huh? I want to tell you something. If you'll do what the preacher says, it'll do more for you than doing what the doctor says. If he's a man of God, if he's preaching the Word of God, that'll help you more than any doctor you ever seen in your life. If you'll just listen to what God man says. Amen. You know, there's all kind of perplexing problems nowadays. Y'all know that. And it's getting worse and worse as we go along. Have to deal with things I never thought I'd have to deal with. As a pastor, I never dreamed I'd have to deal. But I tell you this, if people would come and sit in our services and they'd sit there Sunday morning and Sunday night and Wednesday night and they'd listen to the preaching of the Word of God, I would never have to counsel anybody. They just listen to what God says from the Bible. Huh? And then I've discovered this also. People come to you, they want to talk to you. They tell you they want to talk to you. We'd like to have your advice. And they come and sit down and talk to the pastor. And then the pastor takes the Bible. I've been studying the Bible for 45 years. I've been studying the Word of God. And I don't know all the Bible, and I don't understand all the Bible, but I do have a working knowledge of the Bible. And so they tell me the problem. They tell me what their trouble. They tell me what they're going through. I take the Bible, and I try to instruct them from the Bible. And invariably, they'll leave and will not do what I told them they ought to do from the Bible. Huh? Had a young man sit in my study on a Sunday night. He had surrendered to preach, and he had a wife and four daughters. And he said, "My wife is wanting to divorce me." And he said, "What am I supposed to do?" I said, "You need to pray,
and you need to make up your mind no matter what. You don't need to sign no divorce papers. I said, do you realize if you sign those divorce papers as a preacher, your ministry is finished. You're disqualified. Now, I'm not going to make an issue of that tonight. If you get mad about that, you come to me and talk to me, and I'll straighten you out from the Bible. Amen. I said, your ministry's finished. Whatever you do, don't sign that divorce paper. That's Sunday night at 9 o'clock. Monday morning at 9 o'clock, he's in the judge's office signing the divorce paper.

you of that tonight. If you get mad about that, you come to me and talk to me, and I'll straighten you out from the Bible. Amen. I said, your ministry's finished. Whatever you do, don't sign that divorce paper. That's Sunday night at 9 o'clock. Monday morning at 9 o'clock, he's in the judge's office signing the divorce paper. The description, he said, if you'll take this for 7 days or 14 days, you'll be all right. And we go straight to the pharmacy. We get that prescription filled. We spend our good money, and we start taking that medicine because the doctor said that'll do you good. And we're

signing the divorce paper. The description, he said, if you'll take this for 7 days or 14 days, you'll be all right. And we go straight to the pharmacy. We get that prescription filled. We spend our good money, and we start taking that medicine because the doctor said that'll do you good. And we're... Somebody said, I don't believe a New Testament Christian can backslide. Well, you must not believe the Bible. Huh? I mean, if you couldn't backslide, why did Paul tell that church at Corinth in 1 Corinthians 5:5, when you meet back together, you turn that dude over to Satan for the destruction of the flesh, that his spirit might be saved in the day of the Lord? Sounds to me like he was backslid. Huh? If you can't backslide, why did John in 1 John 5:16, why did John say to the Christian, there is a sin unto death? Don't tell me a Christian, a New Testament, can't backslide. I know better than that. Amen. I've seen them backslide. Watch it. I have been backslid myself. You say, I wouldn't have said that. I know you got too much pride. But you have. If you've been saved any length of time, there's been some time in your Christian walk, you've been backslid on God. Amen. Yeah, you hadn't been everything God wants you to be. You hadn't been as close to the Lord as He wants you to be all the time. I'm some dumb, but I ain't plumb dumb. Amen. And you made out of the same kind of stuff I am. Yes, sir. A fear of illness. And then, of course, there's another fear. Fear of the future. Fear of the future. There's a lot of folks, they're just scared out of their wits about what's going to happen. They're afraid nuclear war is going to break out. Or, you know, they're afraid of any number of things. I want to tell you something. I think it is Brother Goodman said a while ago. God's still on the throne. And nothing takes God by surprise. Did y'all know that? He don't have to watch CNN tomorrow to know what's going to happen. He already knows what's happening. God knew the end from the beginning. Amen. And you don't have to be afraid of the future. I don't know what the future holds, but I know who holds the future. Amen. And my life is in His hand. And my life is under His control. And so I don't have to fear. And David said, I cried unto the Lord, and He heard me, and He saved me from all my fears. Isaiah 26:3 said, thou wilt keep him in perfect peace, whose mind is stayed on thee, because he trusteth in thee. I'm not trusting in Mr. Bush. I'm not trusting in the power of our military might. I'm not trusting in our economic system. I'm trusting in the Lord. You know what the middle verse of the Bible says? Psalm 118:8, that's the middle verse of the Bible. You know what it says? It is better to trust in the Lord than to put confidence in men. And the middle two words in that verse is the Lord. Hallelujah. So you don't have to be afraid. I tell you, God's people can be a happy people because God wants to banish all of our fears. Amen. Well, y'all pray for me. I'm about to give out. Amen. Not only because our thoughts are established on the Lord and because our fears are banished, but God's people can be a happy people because our sins are covered. Hallelujah. Verse number 5 in the text, it said, they looked unto Him and were lightened, and their faces were not ashamed. Now think about that. They looked unto Him and were lightened. How can an unholy, ungodly sinner look into the face of God and be lightened and not be ashamed? How can that happen? Just one way. Have to have our sins covered by the blood of the Lamb. Chapter 32:1, he said, blessed, holy, happy is he whose transgression is forgiven, whose sin is covered. Blessed are

0: holy, happy is the man in whom the Lord doth not impute sin. I tell you why we can be happy tonight. Because our sins are covered. Amen. And you know, when God looks at His children, He don't see us for what we are. He don't see us for what we used to be. He sees us through the precious blood of His darling Son. And the blood of Jesus Christ, His Son, cleanses us from all sin. And when God sees me, He sees the blood. And when He looks at me, I'm just as pure as His only Son, the Lord Jesus, because I've had His righteousness imputed unto me. You ask me why I'm happy? I'll tell you why. My sins are gone. Hallelujah. My sins are gone. I was a sinner. I was condemned. I was under the curse. But I came to Calvary. And Calvary covered it all. Been washed in the blood. Cleansed by the blood. Saved by the blood. Hallelujah. My sins are gone. I'm going to heaven not because of what I am or what I've done. I'm going to heaven because of who He is and what He done. And He paid for my sin. He paid the sin debt. He paid the ransom. He redeemed my soul. And I'm washed in the blood. We can be happy because our sins are covered. Amen. We can be happy. We can be happy tonight because our prayers are answered. Well, the Bible said, in verse number 6, this poor man cried, and the Lord heard him, saved him out of all of his trouble. Look at verse number 15. The eyes of the Lord are upon the righteous, and His ears are open unto their prayer. Verse number 17, the righteous cry, and the Lord heareth and delivereth them out of all their trouble. We can be happy tonight because our prayers are answered. I'm glad tonight that we're not praying to a stone God enshrined somewhere. I'm glad we're praying to a living God. I'm glad we have a risen Savior that's seated at the right hand of God. And the Bible said He's there and He's making intercession. He ever liveth to make intercession for us. I'll tell you tonight, I couldn't pray to Buddha and I couldn't pray to Mohammed and I couldn't pray to Confucius. I couldn't pray to the Hindu God. I couldn't pray to Joseph Smith. I couldn't pray to Taz Russell, and I can't pray to Mary and Pope Paul and all of that crowd, but I have one I can pray to. I have one that I can approach tonight that's at the right hand of the throne of God, and thank God He hears and answers prayer. Jeremiah 33:3, He said, call unto me and I will answer thee and show thee great and mighty things which thou knowest not. I prayed a lot of prayers for which no answer has come, though I've waited patient and long. But answers have come to enough of those prayers to make me want to keep praying on. Bill Harvey said, just keep on praying till light breaks through. The Lord will answer. He'll answer you. God keeps His promise. His word is true. Just keep on praying till light breaks through. Oh yeah, God will answer your prayer. He'll answer your prayer. We come before God with a pure heart. If we come before God lifting up holy hands, I'll tell you, God will hear and answer your prayer. He said He would. He never has lied. He never has broken a promise. God said He'd answer our prayers. I remember as a preacher boy, in my first pastorate, I went home one day, our oldest boy, who will be 40 years old in September, He's an evangelist now. He was a baby. I went home and my wife was crying. I said, "What's the matter, honey?" She said, "The baby's hungry. We don't have any milk. We don't have any money. What are we going to do?" I said, "We're going to pray." We lived out in the country. I was pastoring a little country church. Down behind my house was a smokehouse. I went down behind that smokehouse. And I got on my knees. And I reminded the Lord, I didn't command God. I didn't demand anything of God. I just reminded the Lord that He called me to preach. I didn't choose preaching for a vocation. God called me to preach. I heard one of the big time preachers of our day back last year. I was preaching in a meeting with him. I heard him say, "I don't remember God ever calling me to preach. I just always wanted to." He's preached in some of the biggest meetings in the country. I don't think he ought to be preaching at all. I believe God calls men to preach. He called me. And I just reminded God that I didn't choose preaching as a vocation. I had a vocation. God called me to preach. And I reminded God that I didn't go looking for that church. They came looking for me. And I went and preached for them, and they felt like God wanted me to be their pastor, and I felt like God was leading me to be their pastor. And I went to the quality control engineer at U.S. Pipe and Foundry Company in Chattanooga, Tennessee. They called me on Sunday night. I went in Monday morning. I was a chemist, and I said to the quality control engineer, "I'm turning in my notice today. I'll be quitting in 2 weeks." He was a Baptist deacon. He said, "What are you going to do?" I said, "I'm going to pastor a country church." This was his exact words. "You'll starve to death." That's what he said. He's a deacon. I guess he had some experience along that line. I weighed 170 pounds when he told me that. I weigh 200, none of your business tonight. Amen. And I've not missed one meal that I didn't want to miss in all these years. And I found a verse of Scripture. I found a verse of Scripture just a few weeks before I took that church. I found a verse of Scripture on my knees beside my bed as I was reading my Bible trying to seek what God wanted me to preach. I found John 15:7, where Jesus said, "If you abide in me and my words abide in you, you can ask what you will, and it'll be done unto you." I memorized that verse on my knees that day. And God knew that in a little while I'd need that verse. And on my knees behind that smokehouse, I reminded God of that verse. "You said in your word," like God didn't know, you know. "You said in your word, if you abide in me and my words abide in you, you can ask what you will. And it'll be done." And I said, "God, the best I know how, I'm abiding in you. I'm in your will. I'm doing what you want me to do. And the best I know how, I'm letting the Word of God abide in me. I'm trying to memorize it. I'm trying to learn it. I'm trying to let it be a part of my life. And my baby's hungry. And we don't have any milk. And we don't have any money. And God, I'd be much obliged if you'd help us." And I got out off of my knees and I walked out behind that smokehouse. I lived on a dirt road. And I saw the dirt boiling up in that dirt road. I saw a white Plymouth car pull in front of my house. And before that car got stopped good, I saw Mary Casey jump out of that car, swung that door open, and she come running toward me. Mary Casey worked at the DuPont plant in Chattanooga. I was on top of Sand Mountain. She'd been visiting her parents that were members of my church, and she come running toward me with a $20 bill in her hand. And she said, "Brother Billy, I don't know why, but God told me to come by here and give you this." After I had a spell, I told her why. Amen. I want to tell you tonight, that's been 39 years ago. There's never been one time in all of these years that we had to have a miracle from God that He did not supply that need. I want to tell you tonight, we can be happy. We can be happy as a people of God because He answers our prayer. I was really kidding a while ago when I said I was going to preach an hour. There's a fifth thing here. I'm not able to preach. I'm telling you, I'm give out. There's a fifth thing here that ought to make us happy. We have an angel of God protecting us. The Bible said in verse 7, the angel of the Lord encampeth around about them that fear Him and delivereth them. That ought to make you happy. God has some angels assigned to you. And they protect you when you're not even aware you need protection. Huh? Only God knows how many times your life has been spared because you had that guardian angel. Only God knows how many times your life's been protected because you had that guardian angel. The angel of the Lord encampeth around about them that fear Him and delivereth them. You know, I'm so mischievous. I told our people some time ago, I said, I wonder how many times my guardian angels ask God for reassignment. I think Brother Curtis was asking that this afternoon when he rode up the interstate with me. Amen. I'm just saying to you tonight that if you're in the will of God, if you're serving God, if you're trying to be obedient to God, you're invincible till God gets through with you. Amen. God's going to take care of you. You don't have to worry about that. I had a man call me about 30 years ago. He called me one Wednesday afternoon. He said, is this the pastor of Bethel Baptist Church? I said, I am. He said, if you preach tonight, I'm going to shoot you. I didn't know who he was. Still don't know who he was. I said, well, our church is located at 610 West 6th Street here in Greenfield. I'll be preaching about 7:30. Huh? He didn't know I'd been on my knees, been talking to God. I had a sermon burning in my soul. I knew what God wanted me to preach. I had God all over me. Well, I could have charged hell with a water gun at that time. I mean, don't threaten me with heaven. Amen. So I just told him, I'll be preaching about 7:30. And I told him where we're located. Amen. Now, I want to tell you something. God's listening to me tonight. God is listening to me tonight. Before I left that study that night, I got a little bit uneasy. Just a little bit uneasy. But when I walked down that aisle and I walked on that platform and sat down, I had as much peace as I have right now. You know why? I knew if God wasn't through with me, that He didn't have a gun big enough to shoot me. And I didn't worry about it. I went on and preached. The angel of the Lord encampeth around about them that fear Him and delivereth them. That ought to make you happy. Amen. That ought to make you happy. Then we can be happy. We can be happy because our needs are supplied. Notice what he said in verse 9 and 10. Oh, fear the Lord, ye His saints, for there's no want to them that fear Him. The young lion do lack and suffer hunger, but they that seek the Lord shall not want any good thing. God's going to supply our need. That's what Paul said to that church at Philippi, chapter 4, verse 19. But my God, I'm glad He's my God tonight, aren't you? My God shall supply all your need according to His riches in glory by Christ Jesus. I heard a little girl had to say, one of her parts in the program was to say the first verse of the 23rd Psalm, the Lord is my shepherd, I shall not want. And she got a little bit nervous and stage fright, and she stepped out to give her verse, and she said, the Lord is my shepherd, and that's all I want. Amen. Well, I want to tell you, if the Lord's your shepherd, He's all you need. He's going to supply every need. That ought to make you happy. God's going to supply your need. Amen. Well, I finally got to the last one. Thank God. I'm about to pass out, but I got to the last one. We ought to be happy because our future is assured. Did you notice verse 22 of the text? It said, the Lord redeemeth the soul of His servants. and none of them that trust in Him shall be desolate. Hallelujah. Our future is assured. We're headed for a land that's fairer than day. Hallelujah. We're headed for a land where there'll be no crepe on the doorknobs. We're headed for the land where there'll be no tears. We're headed for a land where there'll be no heartache and sorrow. We're headed for a land where there'll be no devil. Amen. We're headed for a land where there'll be no disappointment. We're headed for a land that's so far beyond anything we've ever seen that we cannot imagine what it's going to be like. Amen. I'm going to heaven. I'm going to heaven. And that makes me happy. I read the story of Dr. R.G. Lee when he was on his deathbed. He had an adopted daughter named Hillary. Hillary was somewhere in the house and she heard Dr. Lee trying to get her attention. She walked into the bedroom where this old godly preacher was lying. And he's about ready to cross over. And she said, she walked over and said, "Dad, you want to say something to me?" And she said he had the glow on his face like she'd never seen before. And he said, "Hillary, I've preached about heaven all these years, and I never did it justice." I'm going to heaven. And I'm happy about it. Hallelujah.
1: 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The title of this message is God's Happy People. And this message was originally preached at the Greer Baptist Camp Meeting on June the 24th, 2002.

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1: With SRN News, I'm Jason Walker. Federal jury siding with OpenAI in a battle with Elon Musk. Lisa Dwyer reports.
2: Musk was a co-founder of OpenAI when it launched in 2015 and went on to create ChatGPT. After investing $38 million early on, Musk accused OpenAI CEO Sam Altman and his top deputy of shifting into a money-making mode behind his back. The nine-person jury unanimously found that Musk waited too long to file his lawsuit and missed the deadline for the statute of limitations. The jury served in an advisory role, but the judge accepted the verdict as the court's own and dismissed Musk's claims. I'm Lisa Dwyer.
1: Well, the Justice Department announcing a $1.7 billion anti-weaponization fund. It's part of the president's IRS lawsuit settlement. Correspondent Laura Winters.
3: As part of the settlement agreement in the president's $10 billion lawsuit against the IRS, another fund is being created for others targeted during the Biden administration. The attorney general is establishing an anti-weaponization fund with close to $2 billion in it. The president sued the IRS after a government contractor pled guilty to stealing his tax information along with some other wealthy Americans and then leaked all the documents to the media in 2019 and 2020. Laura Winters reporting.
1: A shooting Monday in a San Diego mosque, leaving three people dead. Both suspects also are dead, apparently by suicide. Authorities say both suspects were teenagers. The case is considered to be a hate crime. A gun and a notebook the prosecutors say Luigi Mangione used in the killing, or had in the killing, of healthcare CEO Brian Thompson, can be used as evidence. This is SRN News. Well, in the Declaration of Independence, you will find a lot of God.
4: With the 250th birthday of the United States looming, the nation's founding document is getting a closer look. In its opening paragraph, Thomas Jefferson proposed that, quote, the laws of nature and of nature's God grant humans equal status and entitle Americans to dissolve the political bonds with Britain. As historians have shown, Benjamin Franklin added a phrase to suggest that those rights had been, quote, endowed by their creator. Michael Harrington reporting.
1: The leader of an Eastern European neo-Nazi group has been sentenced to 15 years in prison for trying to recruit others to commit violent acts against Jews, including one plot that would have involved dressing up as Santa Claus, and then that, quote, Santa Claus would go around and hand out poisoned candy to youngsters. This is SRN News. NextEra Energy is seeking to acquire Dominion Energy in an all-stock deal, reportedly valued at $67 billion. Bob Agnew reports.
5: The deal is one of the biggest proposed mergers so far this year. It would create the world's biggest regulated electric utility business by market capitalization. The proposed deal comes even as the energy needs of artificial intelligence drive demand higher across the country. The combined company would serve approximately 10 million utility customers across Florida, Virginia, and both North and South Carolina. Bob Agnew reporting.
1: Negotiators finally reaching a deal to end that strike that brought North America's largest commuter rail system to a standstill over the weekend. Two sides had bargained for several years before the actual strike began Saturday. Shutdown forced 250,000 people to look for other ways to get to work. More details at srnnews.com.

0: Hello, this is Pastor Doug Benton right here at Tabernacle Baptist Church in Greenville, South Carolina. 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Our mission has always been to provide a safe, loving, and faith-centered environment for children who have nowhere else to turn. Since 1962, Tabernacle Children's Home has given a secure place for children to grow, learn, and experience God's love. Our current facility is now not in compliance with many codes. 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They're unable to continue to sleep in this current building. A project of this magnitude requires partnership from many. Your generous gift will translate into walls, rooms, and a foundation of stability. 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
1: This is Kathy Sanney, and as director of Tabernacle Children's Home, we look forward to what the Lord is going to do here. 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
0: Once again, I want to thank you for your continual support and every gift given for this new building for our precious children. 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God bless you, and thank you.

Amen. He is in the middle of it all, right there. You know, these precious words, I don't know if we really take heart to it, but he said, I'll never leave thee nor forsake thee. Think of that. Meditate on that. Selah. 1 Corinthians 1:9. God is faithful, by whom ye were called unto the fellowship of his Son, Jesus Christ, our Lord. Huh? 2 Corinthians 13:14. The grace of the Lord Jesus Christ, the love of God, and the communion of the Holy Ghost be with you all. Amen. Daughters of Calvary, there is Jesus. Good Shepherd Quartet, I read it in the book. Have you read the book lately? Are you reading the book? Do you read the book? How much time do you spend in the book? I think there's a... I had something written down where in the nook of the book. Always stay in the nook of the book. Amen. You know, Moses was put into the cleft of the rock and he's seen the hinder part of God. Well, we can get in the book and see the glory of God. We could see through the lattice. We could see dimly through the word, but yet we can see. The word of God will show us the Lord Jesus Christ. In the middle of it all, there is Jesus. There it is. It's Tuesday, May 19th, year of our Lord, 2029. It's 15 minutes after the hour 4 in the morning. Let me double check the weather here. And it is 70 degrees outside right now here in Greenville, South Carolina. 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Today, mostly sunny, a high of 90. And then tonight, partly cloudy, low of 67. Wednesday, mostly sunny, a high of 91. Wednesday night, partly cloudy, low of 67. Thursday, mostly sunny. Then a 60% chance of showers likely, a high of 90. And then Thursday night, an 80% chance of showers, a low of 64. Friday, 60% chance of showers likely, high of 81 degrees. Coming up here at the bottom of the hour, encouraging words from Tabernacle. Pastor Doug Benton, right now the Lefevers, I'm drinking at the fountain. Tolbert family, the peace that you can know. And a number by Gold City, Child of the Light. Elvin Martinez, I'm going to listen to that song one more time, The Way of

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1: With SRN News, I'm Jason Walker. The Supreme Court has rejected appeals from pharmaceutical companies that object to negotiating Medicare drug prices with the federal government.
2: The justices gave no comment in leaving in place rulings from the Federal Appeals Court in Philadelphia that dismissed the drug manufacturers' claims. The negotiation program was created as part of the 2022 Inflation Reduction Act. The law requires the government to negotiate prices for certain high-cost drugs in the federal insurance program for older adults on an annual basis. Republicans have criticized aspects of the law, which was signed by Democratic President Joe Biden, but the Trump administration has embraced the authority to bring drug makers to the negotiating table. Marcela Sanchez, Washington.
1: Humanitarian aid vessel from Mexico has docked in Havana as U.S.-Cuba tensions escalate. More from Lisa Dwyer.
3: Cubans welcomed the arrival of a ship carrying humanitarian aid from Mexico to Uruguay. This man says, with the situation the country is in, anything that comes in helps, adding that it's the Cuban people who are suffering. In late January, U.S. President Donald Trump threatened tariffs on countries supplying oil to Cuba. The island has since faced severe shortages of food, fuel, and electricity, and constant blackouts across much of the country.
1: Wildfires sparked by a fatal crash of a small plane in Mexico, triggering evacuations. Blaze began when the plane crashed Thursday, killing all four people on board. New York Times has sued the Pentagon for a second time over media access. The suit argues the requirement journalists be escorted violates First Amendment. This is SRN News.
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Wonderful music here at Tabernacle Baptist Church. Thank God for the good choir. I tell you, yesterday, they just knocked it out of the park. It was a wonderful, wonderful. Brother John Watts is here in the studio, patting himself on the back. He's part of the choir. It's a wonderful thing. They really did a great job. I'm so proud of them. Sunday morning and Sunday night. Some of the Lord just moved an extra special on Sunday night service. And the youth choir came up, did a great job as well. Now, speaking of Sunday night, I began several weeks, I should say a month or so ago, on a Psalm 119 series on Sunday night here at Tabernacle. And last night we were searching through the scriptures in Psalm 119, and I came across a phrase that so many came to me after service and mentioned they had not heard a lot about that whatsoever. And today I just want to just dive a little bit deeper into one verse that I covered last night. Now, if you do not have a home church, come with us Sunday nights. We have a good time in Psalm 119 right now in the series. Of course, Wednesday night when 1 John, but you come be with us. But let me give you this verse today, and that stood out to so many last night, and I hope it'll be a blessing and a help to you. Psalm 119 and verse number 83. The Bible says, "For I am become like a bottle in the smoke, yet do I not forget thy statutes." Now, I believe now one of the most striking metaphors in the holy good word of God is this term, a bottle in the smoke. Now, it sounds strange. We think of the modern glass today. We think of maybe something smooth, clear, glass, Tupperware, the two that in our maybe our cabinets we have, or you go through a drive-through. But the Bible is speaking about the Eastern times there. Now, remember this. To understand the depth of this text, you must look at what the bottle actually was in the days here in the Bible here. Now, it was subjected to fire. Now, what's this? In the ancient Near East, bottles were not made of glass. They were made of skins, the hides of goats or sheep. When a vessel was needed to hold water, milk, or wine, a skin was carefully dressed and sewn together. It was pliable, elastic, and useful. But it was entirely organic. It was a material that could change based on the environment it was placed in. Now, the psalmist says, "I am become like a bottle." He is acknowledging his own fragility. He is saying, "Lord, I'm not made of iron. I'm not made of a stone. I am made of flesh and blood, and I am susceptible to wear, to tear, to weariness, and to the elements of life." What happens to the leather skin when it is hung up in the top of the ancient tent or maybe a cottage where there is no chimney? In those days, a fire would be lit in the middle of the room for warmth and for cooking. Now, the smoke, of course, would rise up and would curling upward, filling the rafters, if you will. If a wineskin was hung up in those dark, elevated spaces, two distinct transformations took place. Number one, it became blackened. The soot and ash would settle upon the skin. The beautiful clean coat of the vessel became discolored, stained, and unsightly. Number two, it became shriveled. The intense heat of the rising smoke would bake the moisture out of the leather. The skin would begin to wrinkle, to dry up, to lose elasticity, and to shrink until it looked completely withered. And then useless. Friend, have you ever been there? Have you ever felt like a bottle in the smoke? Perhaps maybe the trials of life have wrinkled your spirit. The smoke of affliction, the grief of bereavement, the sting of betrayal, the dryness of spiritual drought, or the relentless heat of physical infirmity has now beaten down upon you. You look at your life and say, "I am stained by sorrow. I am withered by the heat of this trial. The beauty I once had is now gone, and I feel completely dried up." Now, what is the purpose of all of this? Why would anyone put a bottle in the smoke? Was it an act of careless neglect? Of course not. In the ancient times, wineskins were deliberately hung in the smoke for the specific purpose of this. Number one,
the hardening of the vessel. A new raw leather skin is soft, but is also susceptible to rot and decay. By hanging it in the smoke, the wood tar and the properties of the fire act as an agent, curing agent, I should say. Now, the smoke seasons the leather, making it tough enough to withstand, watch it, future journeys through the harsh desert sun. There's also the testing of the seal. The heat of the smoke causes the air inside to expand, putting pressure on every seam and stitch. If there is a leak, a tear, or a weak point in that bottle, the smoke will find it. The master allows the heat to reveal what needs to be mended before the vessel is filled with precious new wine. The aging of it, watch it. Often skins filled with vintage wine were hung near the smoke to hasten the mellowing process, impacting it mostly the quality, the depth of that time alone could not produce. Now here it is, the yet. Y-E-T, I love that. What's the triumph of that? If this sermon, if this thought today ended here, if this was the end and I'd go off the air, we would be in bad way, wouldn't we? It would be a message of despair today. But look at the second half of the verse 83. It's one of the greatest pivot points I mentioned last night of the good word of God. Yet do I not forget thy statutes. This is victory of the believer. The smoke may blacken my skin, but it cannot erase the word of God from my heart. The heat may wrinkle my flesh, but it cannot wither my faith. What a joy that is. I may be a bottle in the smoke, but thank God I'm still clinging to the word of God. Friend, if you're in the smoke today, take heart. You have not been abandoned. You have been positioned. The master craftsman, Jesus Christ, has placed you in the rafters not to destroy you, but to season you, to cure you, and to make you a vessel unto honor, sanctified and meet for the master's use. Hold fast, dear listener, to his statutes, to the word of God, his precept. For when the smoke clears, a vessel will remain. Now, you be honest, you felt that way before in life. I have. I felt like a bottle, smoke of trials and difficulties all around me. But thank God I had the word of God I could cling to throughout it all. And God certainly helped me through the process. And on the other side of it all, when the smoke cleared, I was a vessel better to be used for the good glory of God. What a joy that is today. So today, are you in the testing fires? Are you in the smoke of difficulties? Not understanding at all? Well, friend, the psalmist felt the same way, but thank God he was not consumed. He kept on holding on to the word of God, and the word of God held on to him. What a joy that is today. Well, today I hope you got into the word of God before you took off from the house, place of business, your work, wherever you might be today. If not, still away some time today. Get into the word of God. It'll help you. God wants to encourage you and encourage you on the way, and maybe you can encourage someone else you'll pass today. I want to invite you here to Tabernacle Baptist Church. We're excited about it. And I will say tomorrow night, we will be at the Hope of Israel Conference. Zion Hill Baptist Church Tabernacle Choir will be singing tomorrow night at 7 o'clock. Lord willing, I'll be bringing the message tomorrow night. Looking forward to it. We're going to have a time. Be with us tomorrow night, Zion Hill, here in Greenville. Hope of Israel Conference. Tabernacle Choir will be singing. It'll be a great time in the Lord. Well, thank you for tuning in today. Trust your day goes well. God bless you. And until tomorrow, child of God, stay encouraged.

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1: With SRN News, I'm Jason Walker. The Supreme Court has rejected appeals from pharmaceutical companies that object to negotiating Medicare drug prices with the federal government.
2: The justices gave no comment in leaving in place rulings from the Federal Appeals Court in Philadelphia that dismissed the drug manufacturers' claims. The negotiation program was created as part of the 2022 Inflation Reduction Act. The law requires the government to negotiate prices for certain high-cost drugs in the federal insurance program for older adults on an annual basis. Republicans have criticized aspects of the law, which was signed by Democratic President Joe Biden, but the Trump administration has embraced the authority to bring drug makers to the negotiating table. Marcela Sanchez, Washington.
1: Humanitarian aid vessel from Mexico has docked in Havana as U.S.-Cuba tensions escalate. More from Lisa Dwyer.
3: Cubans welcomed the arrival of a ship carrying humanitarian aid from Mexico to Uruguay. This man says, with the situation the country is in, anything that comes in helps, adding that it's the Cuban people who are suffering. In late January, U.S. President Donald Trump threatened tariffs on countries supplying oil to Cuba. The island has since faced severe shortages of food, fuel, and electricity, and constant blackouts across much of the country.
1: Wildfires sparked by a fatal crash of a small plane in Mexico, triggering evacuations. Blaze began when the plane crashed Thursday, killing all four people on board. New York Times has sued the Pentagon for a second time over media access. The suit argues the requirement journalists be escorted violates First Amendment. This is SRN News. Well, to honor America's 250th birthday, SRN News launching a new series focusing on faith and freedom in our nation. Pastor Alan Jackson of World Outreach Church tells us why.
4: Well, I think it's our Christian heritage. We've never been a uniquely Christian nation in that we've always been a nation of diversity. There have been many faiths expressed here. But the values that shaped our nation, our legal documents, our founding documents, our educational system, our legal system, were all derived from a Judeo-Christian worldview. And that's resulted in the greatest liberty and freedom and self-government the world has ever known. And it has brought the blessings of God. We don't look the same. We don't have the same accent. We're a nation of immigrants. We're a melting pot. But those values have bound us together. And I think we're at a tipping point. I'm deeply offended by people that say those Christian values should not be a part of our story. How dare they say to us that our biblical worldview doesn't have a place in the marketplace today? It's our heritage, and I will not relent. It is what shaped this nation, and we've got to find the courage to go back and tell the truth.
1: And that is SRN News. Stocks up. Down all around.
5: Oil prices and stock markets kept bouncing around along with uncertainty about what'll happen next in the war with Iran. The S&P 500 wound up with a loss of 0.1% Monday. That was the second drop for the S&P since it hit an all-time high last week. The Dow added 159 points. That's about 0.3%. The NASDAQ composite fell 0.5%. Stocks moved in the opposite direction of oil prices, which likewise yo-yoed throughout the day. The latest move lower for oil prices came after President Donald Trump said he would hold off on a military attack on Iran that had been planned for Tuesday. Seth Sutel in New York.
1: Congo will open three treatment centers for the Ebola virus in the eastern Ituri province, and the World Health Organization sending a team of experts to the country. That outbreak being blamed for the deaths of at least 120 people. More details, srnnews.com.
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0: revive us again, that thy people may rejoice in thee.
1: The Bethany Baptist Church of Fountain in South Carolina will be having their spring revival services taking place May 17th at 11 a.m. and 6 p.m., and then May 18th through the 20th at 7 p.m. nightly. And preaching there at the meeting is Jonathan Shook, and special singing by the Griffins and the Sunday morning and evening service. Through the week with Three Redeemed Ministries, they're singing, and Greater Purpose also through the week singing. And that spring revival at Bethany Baptist Church, 134 Bethany Circle in Fountain Inn. For more information on the meeting, reach out to Robert Cato at 864-429-6104. The Hope of Israel Baptist Fellowship will be hosting a national conference taking place May the 17th through the 20th at Zion Hill Baptist Church, where the pastor is Danny Moore. The meeting takes place May the 17th through the 20th, and the keynote preachers will be James Jones Jr., Samuel Freed, Ricky Gravely, Don Farmer, Doug Benton, John Sasser, and Scott Dean. And that's the Hope of Israel Baptist Fellowship National Conference, hosted at the Zion Hill Baptist Church, 3315 Anderson Road in Greenville, where the pastor is Danny Moore. The moderator is K. Daniel Freed. There'll be special singing by Phil Salarini, the Raines family, the Wheeler family, Naomi Freed, and combined choirs, with Doug Raines directing the choirs. And that's the Hope of Israel Baptist Fellowship National Conference, May the 17th through the 20th. Service is taking place on Sunday at 9:45 and 11 a.m., and Sunday evening at 6 p.m., and then Monday, Tuesday, and Wednesday, there'll be afternoon services at 1:30, 3:45, 5 p.m., and 7 p.m. each evening. On Wednesday, there'll be an extra morning service taking place at 9:30 a.m., and that's May the 17th through the 20th at Zion Hill Baptist Church. The Tri-County Camp Meeting, presented by the Open Bible Baptist Church, will be taking place May the 25th through the 29th at 7 p.m. each evening. Evangelist Randy Bain will be there preaching and special singing in each service. And that's May the 25th through the 29th at 7 p.m. each evening. Open Bible Baptist Church, located 638 Wheatstone Road, Swansea, South Carolina, just south of Columbia. A tent revival presented by Lighthouse Baptist Church of Abbeville will be taking place in Donald, South Carolina, at the Shoals. The tent revival taking place May the 27th through the 29th at 7 p.m. each evening. Gospel preaching and singing under the big tent. It's all located at 7620 Highway 178 North in Donald, South Carolina. Presented by the Lighthouse Baptist Church of Abbeville. The tent revival at the Shoals in Donald's. And for more information on the meeting, contact Jesse Anderson at 864-378-8037. A summer jubilee will be taking place at Fellowship Baptist Church of Duncan, South Carolina. They're inviting you out to summer jubilee Thursday and Friday, May the 28th and May the 29th, in their 7 p.m. services. The guest preachers, Josh Montgomery and Stephen Aldridge, they're preaching each night. And it all takes place with Pastor Caleb Weems and the folks at the Fellowship Baptist Church and their summer jubilee, May the 28th through the 29th, 7 p.m. each evening. A revival meeting hosted by the Pleasant View Baptist Church and being held at the Sherman Baptist Church near Dry Ridge, Kentucky, will be taking place on May the 29th through the 31st. The Friday evening service at 7 p.m., Saturday evening at 6 p.m., Sunday morning services at 10 a.m. with morning worship at 11 a.m., and then Sunday night at 6 p.m. And preaching there at the meeting is Caleb Lindsay. Michael Lindsay will be singing and other special guest singers each night. And that's the revival meeting hosted by the Pleasant View Baptist Church and being held at Sherman Baptist Church, 3525 Dixie Highway, Dry Ridge, Kentucky. For more information, reach out to Pastor Lawrence Longworth, 859-428-0931. 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VBS takes place June the 1st through the 5th, each evening from 5:30 until 8:30 at Friendship Baptist Church, 1600 Holly Springs Road, Lyman, South Carolina. 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
0: This has been Revive Us Again, featuring news of church happenings in the listening area. The announcement of an event on this program does not necessarily imply endorsement by WTBI.

Amen. That was the Sotocko family, born again and blood bought. I am born again, blood bought. My soul is secure in him. Amen. Well, it is Psalms time. We are beginning Psalms 42. Now, you got to understand that the book of Psalms has five divisions or five books in it. And the first 41 chapters was book one. Now we're going into book two. But let me just reaffirm some things and remind us of some things. David wrote 73 of these psalms in book 1, 37, book 2, 18, book 3, 1, book 4, 2, and book 5, 15. Asaph wrote 12, and he was the song leader, psalms 50, and then 73 through 83. Then the Korathites, or Korah, the sons of Korah, 12, psalms 42 through 49, 84, 85, 87, 88, and this Psalms that we're going to be reading about and getting into is a Psalms. It's to the chief musician, Mashil, for the sons of Korah. And we're going to see who the sons of Korah are, because some people you might not know, but we're going to look at that. Solomon 2, Psalms 72, 127. Moses, he wrote 1, Psalms 90. And then, of course, Ethan wrote Psalms 89. Now, we have several types of psalms. Messianic psalms speaks of the person, the work of the Messiah. Then we have the lamenting psalms, and that's a cry to God for our help. And these psalms, really, when we cry out and we sing unto the Lord, this also involves us here. He says, testimonial psalms, tell others what God has done. Have you done that lately? Pilgrim psalms, sung during pilgrimage to the holy city of Jerusalem. You'll find most of those in the 120s and 130s, and then we have the imprecatory psalms, and that's asking for judgment on the wicked men. David was known for that. Penitential psalms, sorrowing over sin. When was the last time you sorrowed over sin? Wisdom songs, guidelines for godly people. Yes, I'm glad for that. How about the historical psalms, looking back on God's dealing with the nation of Israel? They teach us what to do and what not to do, and then many other things in between. And then nature psalms, the handiwork of God and his creative work. I think of Psalms 19. But let's just talk about to the chief musician, Mashil, for the sons of Korah. Now, the sons of Korah, these were three sons that did not get involved with the rebellion of Korah. They sided with Moses. Korah was the father, and he was in the priest. He was a Levite. He was a part of the priesthood. But he wanted to elevate himself above Moses and above Aaron. You know, you have people like that today. You have to be careful about that. There's people even in our churches that are scheming, trying to elevate themselves as more important or as of the same when they're not called to that particular situation. I think of women pastors. There's another one. They think they're called to pastor a church, but they're not called to pastor a church. They're acting like Korah. And you know the story about Korah. The earth opened up and swallowed Korah and his family, all the Korathites. And these three sons were left, and they were singers. They were temple musicians, and the sons' names were Asher, Elkanah, and Abiasaph. Now, the blessing here about Abiasaph is that Abiasaph, that is the line where Samuel come out of. Samuel came out of the Levitical Abiasaph's line. But there you have it. These are the immediate sons of Korah. So praise the Lord. Now I'm going to just read the first verse, and then we'll get into this psalm starting tomorrow. As the hart panteth, or as the deer panteth after the water brooks. Have you ever been so thirsty, worn out, you're thirsty, you need some water? So panteth my soul after thee, O God. You know, God wants us to be so thirsty for him. He wants us to be as the hart. He wants us to pant after him. And you know what? He's there to water us. He's there to refresh us. Here we go with the marksman, way deep, way down deep in my soul. And the King James 1611 boys, they'll take you in.

That's right. Old sinner friend, he'll take you in. You want to come in? You want to come in out of the rain? You want to come in out of the storm? Do you want peace and joy? Do you want love? How about some gentleness, long-suffering? How about some goodness? How about some faith? Hey, why don't you come in out of the storm? Why don't you come to Jesus? He's the one that can help you. There's only one. Salvation is in him, and he's ready to take you in if you only would come. His arms are wide open still. He's still calling the people out unto himself. He's calling and building his church. And I'm glad I know these words. Thou art Peter, and upon this rock I'll build my church, and the gates of hell will not prevail against it. Listen, if you don't go to heaven and you don't come to Jesus through the cross and the shed blood, and you go to hell, it's not his fault. He paid your sin debt 2,000 years ago or so. So why don't you consider your plight and where you're at in your sin and confess it, repent, and believe upon the Lord Jesus Christ, and thou shalt be saved. It is Tuesday, May 19th, year of the Lord 2026. It's 69 degrees outside, fair here in Greenville, South Carolina. Today, mostly sunny, a high of 90. Tonight, partly cloudy, low of 67. Wednesday, mostly sunny, a high of 91 degrees. Our Share-a-thon Day sponsor for today is a listener who is thankful for the outreach of WTBI Radio Ministries, 91.5 FM. And our WTBI Internet sponsor for today are James and Stephanie Williams of Simpsonville, South Carolina. They sponsor in memory of James Williams Jr., whose birthday was on May 18th, also in memory of their mothers, Dolly Mae and Betty Warren. We thank this listener and James and Stephanie Williams for being our day sponsor and Internet sponsor because they do help cover the listener's portion of our operating expenses for the WTBI Radio Ministries. You know, when I'm driving about in different places in this country, different states, going to meetings, I'll be doing a little surfing, see if the check out some Christian radio stations. It's amazing. I've never heard, even on BBN, mention the word hell to anybody. I appreciate all the blessings that you can have in Christ, but they never talk about hell when it comes down to the announcer and even some of the preaching. There's no hell involved, and we need to preach the whole counsel of God. Amen? Amen. There's a heaven to gain and a hell to shun. Coming up here at 5:45, What the Bible Says, Dr. Melvin Aiken, 605 Tabernacle Pulpit Daily, Dr. Harold B. Seidler. Right now, the Chuck Wagon Gang, the Glory Way, the Glory Land Way, Tuscan Messenger, there's a tongue twister, Building on the Rock. Instrumental by Kevin Williams, When the Saints Go Marching In. Are you going to be with us? Are you going to be one of us? Oh, yes. Happy Goodman's, I'm Too Near Home, Foundation Quartet, I'm Living in Canaan Now, The Plainsmen. I'm on the battlefield for

feet, everybody said, there's something mighty sweet about the Lord. There's something mighty sweet about the Lord. It really doesn't matter what

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Brother Robert Cato will preach Sunday morning, and Brother Jonathan Shook will preach Sunday evening through Wednesday. 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That's 864-429-6104. 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
1: With SRN News, I'm Jason Walker. The stricken Hantavirus ship has come to its end of the journey. Here's Charles de la Desma.
2: The cruise ship, hit by a deadly Hantavirus outbreak, has docked at the Dutch port of Rotterdam for disinfection, wrapping up a troubled journey that has put international health authorities on alert. The NV Hondius was carrying 25 crew members and two medical personnel as it reached Rotterdam on Monday morning after all the passengers disembarked elsewhere. AP reports people boarding the boat were wearing white hazardous materials suits. A short distance from where the ship docked, authorities had set up white containers along the water in between a line of windmills. The crew will enter immediate quarantine. I'm Charles de la Desma.
1: Bloodshed in Southern California.
3: Police in San Diego say two teenage suspects opened fire at the Islamic Center of San Diego, killing three men before killing themselves.
4: We are considering this a hate crime until it's not.
3: Police Chief Scott Wall.
4: So we have our two suspects that are deceased. We have three victims at the Islamic Center. All three are adults, for a total of five people that are deceased.
3: Aerial footage showed more than a dozen children holding hands and being walked out of the parking lot during the police response.
4: All of the kids are safe.
3: Wall says a security guard was among the victims and that the two suspects were found dead in a vehicle stopped in the middle of a road nearby. Audio courtesy KGTV. I'm Jennifer King.
1: Last week, all eyes were on Beijing. This week, all eyes will once again be at Beijing. This time, Russian leader Vladimir Putin is traveling to China. He'll be meeting with Chinese leader Xi Jinping. That visit less than a week after President Trump wrapped up his talks there. This meeting likely to be very closely watched by world leaders. This is SRN News.
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Amen. Amen. I trust you're on the battlefield for your Lord. I'm thinking about the ones with the talents. One had 10, 5, and 1, and we knew the story of that. But the one that had the 10 talents, it says here, or the 5 talents, he says in Matthew 25:21, his Lord said unto him, well done, thou good and faithful servant. Thou hast been faithful over a few things. I'll make thee rule over many things. Enter thou into the joy of thy Lord. Are you on the battlefield for the Lord? I hope you'll step out in faith today and tell someone about Jesus. Don't put this thing off. Can I tell you, you got neighbors that might pass on today that'll go straight to hell because you never took the chance to go over and knock on their door and at least invite them to Jesus. How about that? So why don't you step out in faith and tell someone about Jesus? That was the Plainsman. I'm on the battlefield for my Lord. Foundation Quartet, I'm living in Canaan now. Happy Goodman's, I'm too near home. Here we go with the Blackwoods, I'll Fly Away. Swordsman, My Heavenly Father, What the Bible Says, Dr. Melvin Aiken. Lefevre's, Hallelujah, He is Mine. North Valley Baptist Church, The Family of God. Got a number of a Family Harmon Praise Medley. Don't forget, Tabernacle Baptist or Tabernacle. Carol B. Seidler will be coming up there.

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0: It's time now for What the Bible Says with Dr. W. Melvin Aiken.
1: Amen. God always finishes what he starts. Amen. What he does completely. And Ecclesiastes said, what God started, he will bring to fruition and to completion, and it's forever. I'll tell you, our salvation is not just for a year or 2 years or for a time or till we've done something wrong that we shouldn't do. I'll tell you, when God saved us, he saved us for all eternity. Forever God saved us and we'll never be lost. Isn't that good to know that? Absolutely.
0: This has been What the Bible Says with Dr. W. Melvin Aiken, Director of Tabernacle Baptist Missions International. 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

0: Hello, this is Pastor Doug Benton right here at Tabernacle Baptist Church in Greenville, South Carolina. And we are coming to you today with a need for our Tabernacle Children's Home. Our mission has always been to provide a safe, loving, and faith-centered environment for children who have nowhere else to turn. 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Through much prayer and counsel, we are endeavoring on a new building for our children. They're unable to continue to sleep in this current building. A project of this magnitude requires partnership from many. Your generous gift will translate into walls, rooms, and a foundation of stability. 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
1: This is Kathy Sanney, and as director of Tabernacle Children's Home, we look forward to what the Lord is going to do here. 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

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Each evening, we will begin our services at 7:30. Also, for our finale, we'll have a very special God and Country celebration starting at 5 p.m. on July the 3rd with two services, barbecue and fireworks. Preachers for this year's meeting include Tim Fallure, Ricky Gravely, Brian McBride, Johnny Pope, Doug Benton, and a host of others. We will also have special singing and local choirs each night. For more information, visit the Greer Baptist Camp Meeting Facebook page to receive updated information. Dr. Joe Arthur is the moderator, and the Greer Baptist Camp Meeting is located at 1360 Henderson Gap Road in the Greer community of South Carolina. Don't miss out on an opportunity to enjoy the presence of God, the people of God, and the preaching of God's Word at this year's 79th Annual Greer Baptist Camp Meeting. We would love to see you there.

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1: With SRN News, I'm Jason Walker. The stricken Hantavirus ship has come to its end of the journey. Here's Charles de la Desma.
2: The cruise ship, hit by a deadly Hantavirus outbreak, has docked at the Dutch port of Rotterdam for disinfection, wrapping up a troubled journey that has put international health authorities on alert. The NV Hondius was carrying 25 crew members and two medical personnel as it reached Rotterdam on Monday morning after all the passengers disembarked elsewhere. AP reports people boarding the boat were wearing white hazardous materials suits. A short distance from where the ship docked, authorities had set up white containers along the water in between a line of windmills. The crew will enter immediate quarantine. I'm Charles de la Desma.
1: Bloodshed in Southern California.
3: Police in San Diego say two teenage suspects opened fire at the Islamic Center of San Diego, killing three men before killing themselves.
4: We are considering this a hate crime until it's not.
3: Police Chief Scott Wall.
4: So we have our two suspects that are deceased. We have three victims at the Islamic Center. All three are adults, for a total of five people that are deceased.
3: Aerial footage showed more than a dozen children holding hands and being walked out of the parking lot during the police response.
4: All of the kids are safe.
3: Wall says a security guard was among the victims and that the two suspects were found dead in a vehicle stopped in the middle of a road nearby. Audio courtesy KGTV. I'm Jennifer King.
1: Last week, all eyes were on Beijing. This week, all eyes will once again be at Beijing. This time, Russian leader Vladimir Putin is traveling to China. He'll be meeting with Chinese leader Xi Jinping. That visit less than a week after President Trump wrapped up his talks there. This meeting likely to be very closely watched by world leaders. This is SRN News. Well, a major gay rights group wants to influence the midterms. Here's correspondent Michael Harrington.
5: The Human Rights Campaign says it will spend $15 million attacking Republicans in battleground districts. The leading LGBT advocacy group in the U.S. says this will be the most money it has ever spent on a midterm. The campaign comes after years of losses at the ballot box and in the courts for the gay rights movement. Besides eight House races, the Human Rights Campaign is also supporting Democratic candidates for the Senate in six states. Michael Harrington reporting.
1: Australia says a neo-Nazi network is the second organization being banned under a new law criminalizing hate groups and support for them. Legislation was passed in response to the anti-Semitic attack on a Hanukkah celebration at Sydney's Bondi Beach in December. 15 people were shot and killed. This is SRN News. Significant ruling in Luigi Mangione's upcoming trial in the death of United Healthcare CEO murder.
6: A gun and a notebook, the prosecutors say, link Luigi Mangione to the killing of United Healthcare CEO Brian Thompson, can be used as evidence at his state murder trial. The judge's ruling Monday partially rejects a defense argument that those items were seized illegally at a Pennsylvania McDonald's where he was arrested before a search warrant was obtained. It's a major win for the Manhattan DA, enabling them to show the jury the possible murder weapon and evidence, they say, points to motive. But the judge ruled other evidence found during an initial search of Mangione's backpack must be suppressed. Julie Walker, New York.
1: Wall Street Thursday, S&P 500 was off 5 points, NASDAQ down 134, Dow Jones was up 159 points. More details at srnnews.com.
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9: He could have seen all that, but may I remind you, listen to this, this is significant to me. Noah did not see one bit of that water once it hit the ground. He saw the judgment coming down. He saw the range coming down. He could see that from the window fit overhead. But once that judgment was upon the earth and the tides began to rise and people began to die, Noah saw none of that, because the only way he could look out was to look up. And I see in that that you and I likewise will be delivered from the days of the tribulation, from the great tribulation. We're not going to be on the plagues of God are poured out so intense upon this earth until a third of the population of the world will die. And except those days be shortened, there shall be no flesh left on the earth. I won't be you when that happens. And you won't either. I'll see none of that. You'll see none of that. We'll be delivered from it. And when God said, finish that wonder overhead, he's speaking in typology and symbolism to me and you, by reminding us that when the judgment of God falls in this generation, in this closing generation, you and I shall not see it. We're sheltered from even the sight of the judgment inside the ark. We're not in the water. We're in the ark. And we're preserved in that ark. And we see none of God's judgment. Every time we look out, we have to look up. Isn't that a tremendous lesson? And God knew what he was doing when he said, Noah, finish that wonder overhead, so your eyes can be fastened upon the Savior. God is teaching Noah to look up. God is sheltering Noah from the ordeal of witnessing the intense judgment of God by finishing the wonder overhead instead of in the side. Then number three, this ark is a type of Christ in that it represented the only way to be preserved from the judgment that is sure to follow. Now, I imagine while Noah was building that ark, that a lot of people came by and said, Brother Noah, I think I know a better way. I believe I can figure out a better way. And he'll sit down with me. I think he'll abandon this boat idea and this ark idea. And I have a better way to be preserved. You talk about judgment coming. They might have said, don't get too excited. I think everything will be all right. And I can figure out some other way. You go by your boat ride. I'll go some other route. But you and I know that the only way to be preserved was through that ark. That tells me that every other living creature on the earth, both man and beast, died. And I take that literally. Everything died in the waters of the flood that came upon the earth. Only those inside the ark, both of the animal kingdom and the human family, only those eight souls, Noah and his family, were preserved. Everybody else died. And the only way to be preserved is in that ark. An ark of safety it becomes indeed. My old pastor, when I was a boy, used to talk about the ark of safety, and I never shall forget that terminology. It impressed itself upon my mind, and that's what it actually is, an ark of safety. Now, what that ark was to Noah, Jesus is that to me. I read in Acts 4:12, neither is there salvation in any other. Now, don't spiritualize that. Don't read anything else into it. Neither is there salvation in any other, for there is none other name under heaven given among men whereby we must be saved. Now, my friend, that tells me that if you reject Jesus, there's no other way. If you won't bow your knee to the Savior, then there's no other solution. If men will not come to Jesus, to whom shall we go, Lord? Thou hast the words of eternal life. There's no hope apart from Jesus Christ the Savior. Now here it is. This is the only way to be preserved. Now I want to say this to this congregation today. You're an intelligent people. You have a sound mind and you can make good judgments. I want to say to you that the only way that you can ever be right with God when you come to die, and come to die, all of us will, is to find that refuge in Jesus Christ our Lord. Amen. Not in church membership. Now, I'd recommend church membership. Not in baptism, though I recommend baptism also. Not in the elements of the communion table, though I recommend that as well. And next Sunday is our communion Sunday, next Sunday night. Not in good works, I recommend that. Not in tithing, I recommend that and practice that as well. But none of those things will avail when it comes to sheltering my soul from the judgment of God. My hope is built upon nothing less than Jesus' name and his righteousness. All of the ground is sinking sand. I dare not trust the sweetest frame, but wholly lean upon Jesus' name. Amen. My hope's in the Savior, brethren. Amen. They'll roll my body down this aisle like we rolled Brother Turner's body down here Thursday, and Miss Lansdell's down here Friday. One day they'll roll my body down to this altar, and you'll come by and look at my cold, dead face. You just remember when you're looking at me that the old preacher's on the other side, and everything's all right. My Father's house, everything's all right, and I'm having me a time on the other side. I found a refuge. I found a sufficient refuge. I found the way. I found the Savior, and he's never disappointed me, and he'll not disappoint me in the last hour of my sojourn. Oh, yes. This represented the only way. No other way. Jesus is the only way. Then again, this ark is a type of Christ in that it was three stories high. Now, that's significant to me. Why didn't God say, Noah, just make a great big boat? Why bother about putting three stories? And we read there a moment ago where God carefully said, first, a second, and a third story shalt thou make it. Now, the three stories in this ark to me is a picture of the Trinity. God the Father, God the Son, God the Holy Spirit. All three working together in my redemption. In a triune God, I have complete shelter and complete refuge in the Father, the Son, and the Holy Spirit. The Father, the foundation. The Son of God upon the foundation. And you and I, saved by grace, added to that foundation by the miracle of the new birth. A triune God working together in my redemption and yours is set forth and symbolized by the fact that the ark was three stories high. Now, I don't believe in three gods, but I believe in God in three persons. My Heavenly Father, my personal Savior, my daily comforter, the Blessed Spirit. They are my constant companions. They are my Redeemer. I'm saved by a triune God. God the Father is concerned. God the Son is concerned. God the Holy Spirit is concerned. A triune God is concerned about the salvation of trusting sinners in this world. And I see the Trinity set forth in type in the three stories of the ark. Then number five. This ark is a type of Christ in that it was pitched within and without with pitch. Verse 14, thou shalt pitch it within and without with pitch. Now the same word, this is a very interesting thing that might be wise for you to remember. The same word translated in the King James Bible, pitch, is the word translated atonement also. Thou shalt make atonement in that ark, pitch in that ark, on the inside and the outside. Now, ordinarily, pitch is not a thing of beauty. When I was a boy, I used to make things like any other boy tried to make things. I never have had what you call a mechanical mind. I was given to building automobiles and racing automobiles and things like that. But every boy will build something as a lad. And I guess I built my share of the boats. I remember one time I had a boat big enough for me to get in. That's pretty large. Build one big enough for me. And I had to fix that boat up with pitch to keep the water out, you see, to keep the thing from sinking. Now, ordinarily, pitch is not something beautiful. You make pitch out of a tar, and you smear that pitch. You don't handle it very, it's not easy to handle. You can't make it a thing of beauty. You dab it into the cracks and into the corners and the crevices to seal that boat that you made from the waters on the outside. And I've done that, and it's not a thing of beauty. And I'm sure that when God said, Noah, I want you to pitch this big boat within and without, that Noah might have said, now, Lord, I'm not much of a hand at that. Then I'll mess this thing up. It won't look hardly worth anything when I dab this thing full of pitch. Let me pitch it only on the inside. God said, don't worry, won't be anybody on the outside to look at it anyway. So just dab it on the inside and outside. Amen. There wasn't anybody on the outside to look at it, was it? The only people in the world to see it was those on the inside. And those on the inside weren't worried about how pretty it was. They were concerned about how safe it was, you see. And so God said, I want you to dab it on the outside and inside with pitch black tar. Just fill the cracks and the crevices with black tar inside and out. Now, when Noah got through with that, his own family might have said, Noah, you ruined it. It looks terrible. Oh, this thing filled up with tar and inside and out. But you know, when that water began to rise, that black pitch sure did the thing right. The waters didn't get into the ark. I'm convinced that ark was as dry as the floor of this auditorium. Once the water began to rise, no water came into that ark. The pitch kept the water out and kept the saints on the inside secure from the water. Now, what are you saying, preacher? I find that Jesus does that for me and you. Isaiah in chapter 53, and we'll get to that in our Sunday school series, by the way, says when we see him, there is no beauty that we should desire him. Isaiah says that he is as a root out of dry ground. He hath no form nor comeliness. Now, Jesus is that to the world. I have never seen a pretty root out of dry ground. Now, I've seen some beautiful trees above the ground, and that tree gets its life from the roots under the ground. But I think probably the most unattractive sight you ever saw is a tree with a root protruding out of the ground. And it's gotten hard and dry, and it ought to be covered up. It ought to be in the ground, drawing life of the tree, but here it is out of the ground. It's almost a useless thing. It's not a very attractive thing. No flowers grow on it. No leaves grow on it. It's in their own place. A root is not anything beautiful. Now, Jesus is that to the world. Now, to me and you that love the Lord, the people of the world look at me and you and they say, why in the world, how in the world is it that you can love the Lord Jesus when there's so many great things in the world? The pleasures of the world are so numerous. How is it that you can love the Lord? Here's more than 1,000 people that preaching at Tabernacle on Sunday and Hartwell Lake just 50 miles away. How in the world can you take it? You mean to tell me just 50 miles away, a beautiful lake of water, and you go to church on Sunday, and not only Sunday morning, but come back on Sunday night? I don't understand that. That's right. You sure don't. And the only Jesus you've ever seen is one that's uncomely. The only Jesus you've ever seen is one on the outside. You're on the outside. What you need to do is to come on the inside. The tabernacle in the wilderness had four coverings to cover the tabernacle and shelter it from the rain and from the dust on the outside. Now, that outside cover was a badger skin. And there wasn't a thing about it attractive, not a thing. A brownish sort of a color, and you look at it at a distance, it was very uncomely. Nobody would covet that badger skin. But I'll mark you, there was two others under that. And then there was a fourth cover on the inside. And nobody saw that fourth cover except those on the inside. And if you ever went into the tabernacle and looked up, you saw the most beautiful blue covering on the inside of the tabernacle with a cherubim woven with skilled hands into that blue covering. And you stood there and just marveled, isn't that beautiful? Isn't it beautiful? And people on the outside, look at that old dirty tabernacle. Look at that old badger skin. How uncomely that is. My friend, you're looking at it from the wrong side. You see what I'm driving at? If you could see Jesus like I do, if you could feel the Lord like Brother Melvin did when he sang a moment ago, if you could feel the Lord like our people feel the Lord, if you could love Jesus

Like, I imagine Noah built was a very uncomely sight with that pitch dabbed in every crack and crevice. But if you go on the inside and know that on the outside the waters are rising and people are dying and animals are dying, everybody was going to die, and here you are safely sheltered and secured, you wouldn't care how that pitch might look as long as it kept the waters out. And I want to say that to you. It matters not what you might think about Jesus, as long as he's my Savior. And when I stand before God, you might scoff at him all your lifetime. But when I stand with Jesus before God and he say, "Come thou son and inherit eternal life." Brother, I'll shout then. You laugh at him now. But I'll rejoice then that my hope was fixed in Jesus Christ. The pitch within and without is a picture and type of the blood of Jesus that keeps the waters of the judgment from me and you. And the waters of God's judgment will never reach you. There is therefore now no condemnation to them that are in Christ Jesus our Lord. Amen. Then, number six, the ark is the type of Christ in that the door was finally shut. The door was finally shut. Noah didn't close it. God closed it. Chapter 7, verse 16, and the Lord shut him in. The day came when God reached down and closed the door to that ark. Noah couldn't open it, didn't open it. God opened the door, allowed it to remain open 7 days, and then God closed it. When God closed it, that ark was never opened again until after the flood waters began to subside. Now I want to say to you that this is a picture of the day when God will withdraw and close the door of opportunity in the face of sinners that say no to God and rebel against the Savior. My spirit, I read in this chapter a moment ago, shall not always strive with men. The time could come today when God would reach down and shut the door. And once the door is shut, men may beat on it on the outside. And men may beseech God to let them come in. But there's no way in the world for you to get in once the door is shut. Today, if any man hear my voice, harden not your heart. Today. Today. Then last but not least, this ark is a type of Christ in that it landed safely after the judgment was over. And then I want to remind you at this point also that not only did it land safely, but it landed high up when it finally rested. It rested upon Mount Ararat. Now to me, that's a tremendous thing. For 150 days, the water was upon the earth. The judgment was upon the earth. That's almost a half a year. 6 months. The waters are upon the earth. And everybody died. Naturally, in 6 months, everything, every creeping thing, every fowl, every beast of the field would die. In 6 months, the waters were upon the earth. Then finally, the waters began to subside. And that ark was just as secure on the 151st day as it was the day the rains began to come. It rode the storm safely for 150 days. Noah drifted in that boat. And he drifted high. He went on high, if you please. And that ark came to rest upon Mount Ararat. Mount Ararat is in northern Turkey today. Always been there, of course. It's 17,000 feet high. Mount Ararat, one of the highest peaks upon the earth. 17,000 feet. I think I'm correct in that. Pretty sure I am. 17,000. In other words, halfway up the mountain, you've got ice and all the way to the top. Nothing but solid cake of ice. And that's where the ark rested. Of course, the ice melted in that 150 days. The waters were upon the earth. The waters covered the Mount Ararat. And that ice top that's there today melted away. And Noah's ark rested on top of the ground, on top of Mount Ararat. There is strong indication that ark's still there today. I've read some news releases from aviators who've flown over Mount Ararat, and they vow that they've seen what looks like a boat encased in that solid ice on top of that 17,000 foot mountain in Turkey. And there's been several expositions going to the top of the mountain to find that ark. And the last such excursion was stopped by
the Russians, the communists. They wouldn't allow them.

0: to do it. Can you imagine how embarrassed the communists would be if Noah's Ark was to be found? And I wouldn't be at all surprised that that ark's not right there now. You see, that mountain stays covered summer and winter with ice. It's The peak is never melted except that one time when the flood rose above it, you see, and melted the ice. And the ark rested on top of that mountain. And then as soon as the waters begin to subside, the very next rainfall, you've got the ice on top of that mountain. Next time you have a fog, you've got the ice on top of that mountain. And today the mountain is covered. And the ark could be well preserved. Think of that. Wouldn't it be spectacular if they were to find Noah's ark well preserved on top of that mountain? I don't know. I'm not saying the ark's there. I don't know. I've said I've read reports that indicate the ark might be on top of Ararat until this very day. Many centuries have passed by. And if it is covered with ice, you can understand the ark could be well preserved if it's been covered with ice all these millenniums. Be that as it may, here's the typology I wanted you to note. That ark, when it finished its work, rested on high. My Savior, when he finished his work, ascended on high and sat down at the right hand of the throne of God on high. And there he remains until he shall come again to take me to be with himself. The ark rode the waters of the flood safely and then rested on high after the waters of the flood began to subside. Jesus is my ark. He'll bear me through and carry me through every trial or test or tribulation in this pilgrim journey, because he's at the right hand of the throne of God on high, ever living to make intercession for me and you who are saved in the grace of God. Now, do you think it would have been possible for Noah to have built an ark and build it so precisely, so scripturally, and have these wonderful types so clearly set forth, if it was only Noah's doings and Noah's conniving and Noah's planning? It could never happen. I'd like to remind you that God the Father led Noah in doing exactly what he did. And in everything he did, he typified my Lord and my Savior, who is my ark of safety, in whom I rest today and find refuge and shelter, and shall find refuge and shelter from any storm of any tomorrow. Jesus is my ark. May we bow our heads in prayer. Our Father, help us to see this typology today and glean from it something that will help us be a better Christian, to help us appreciate the Savior and what the Savior does for us in a greater way. My Jesus, I love thee today. I know thou art mine, for thee all the follies of this world I resign. And I appreciate the goodness of God in the land of the living. And I pray, bless the people that heard me preach about this ark as a type of the Lord Jesus. And help us each to love you more. Now, Lord, if there's one under the sound of my voice that has never come in this open door, help them to know that any time God may shut that door. And help them to know that once the door is shut, there's no way for them to enter. There's no way for them to be sheltered from the coming judgment. And while it's called today, grant that men might repent and come to the Savior and become sheltered. In Jesus' name I pray. With heads bowed, eyes closed, may we stand to our feet, everybody.
1: You've just heard part two of a message preached by the late Dr. Harold B. Sleitler. The title of the message is Noah's Ark, a Type of Christ, and was originally preached on September the 23rd, 1973 at Tabernacle Baptist Church. 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
6: 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Welcome to Gleanings from Calvary. This is your host, Brother Dean. I'm the pastor of the White Horse Heights Baptist Church in beautiful Greenville, South Carolina. And we appreciate you taking your time to tune in with us today. Now, real quickly, let me remind you about Bella's blessing. My granddaughter is trying to help my daughter pay her tuition down at the Christian school. And my granddaughter did not realize that her mother was paying for her tuition. And so the funds that were allocated for that had used up. And so we're trying to raise $1,000 to take care of that. And so we're asking 40 people to give us a one-time love gift of $25. Now, if you can help us, we want to send you a real special Bella's Blessing. You'll get a beautiful yard flag with a colonial scene on it. A man down at the, looks like maybe the Boston Tea Party fixing to happen. And the dates for our celebration, 250 years, you'll get that beautiful yard flag. And then you'll get a beautiful coin that's colorized. And it's a beautiful, beautiful coin celebrating the 250 years. And we have on it has a picture of the Statue of Liberty, the Liberty Bell, and other places of freedom and honored our country. And so you'll get the flag, you'll get the coin, and then you'll get a pencil and a pen, writing pen and a writing pencil, patriotic. All four of these items we'll send out to you immediately for a love gift of $25. Now, I need 40 people to help me with a $25 gift. And if you can, if you'll email me, say, Brother Dean, send me that Bella's Blessing. We will be glad to get this in the mail. Please make sure you enclose your mailing address in that email. You can write us a letter and say, Brother Dean, send me Bella's Blessing. We'll get it right out in the mail to you at the making of this broadcast. Everybody's caught up, and everybody's their items are on the way, and I just want to say thank you. Now, over in Psalm 46, the Bible said, God is our refuge. Now, the word refuge means a place of safety. It's a place of safety. I'm glad when we're on the rock and when we're in the Lord, that, listen, there is no safer place in all the world to be. I can remember back many, many years ago, people were digging bomb shelters in their backyard. Everybody just knew that Armageddon was coming and that the Russians were going to bomb us off the face of the earth, and multiple atomic bombs going off. And people were building these bomb shelters, and they said, it's the safest place that you can be. Oh, no, it's not. I know of a place that's safer than a bomb shelter, and that is in the presence of the Lord. I'm glad the psalmist said, He, God, is our refuge. That place of safety, that place we can run to, that place we can get, if we can just make it to it, we know that there's a God who hears and answers prayer. And I say amen, thank God, hallelujah. And Lord willing, we'll be back with you tomorrow. Till then, may God richly bless you, my beloved.
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1: I'm so glad that I believe the Word of God. I'm so glad that I surrendered my life unto the Lord Jesus Christ, and He saved my soul, wrote my name in the Lamb's Book of Life. Hey, that's been about 62, going on 63 years ago, and I'm still saved today. I'm sealed unto the day that I'm delivered.

0: 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I'm Justice Yates. 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
1: All discouragement comes from one of three sources. It either comes from Satan, it either comes from sin, or it comes from self. It is never God that discourages us. And I can make you a promise, when you rise up to build, Satan will rise up to burden. When we have a mind to work, Satan has a mind to wreck. If anything you try to do for the Lord, you're going to face opposition. In the dark places of our lives, even though we're part of the rebuilding of the walls, we can be personally discouraged.

This week on Sure Word Radio, we have the privilege of opening to Nehemiah chapter number 4, where we will be preaching a message entitled Dealing with Discouragement, as God calls Nehemiah to go back to Jerusalem and rebuild the walls. There were various forms of discouragement that he faced in the rebuilding of what was torn down. And we'll be in that chapter for 5 broadcasts this week, Lord willing, and I trust that you'll come prepared to join us for each and every one of these studies on the subject matter of dealing with discouragement. And this is Pastor Bailey. Welcome today to Sure Word.

Then notice with me in verse number 8, and conspired all of them together to come and to fight against Jerusalem and to hinder it. Can you see along with me today how God's people are discouraged? But God empowered, thank God, a man named Nehemiah. And day by day, the work was being done. Brick by brick, the walls were being reformed. They were rising. In fact, all of the enemies of God that surrounded them looked upon the building of the wall and marveled that these people who were so few in number and so discouraged and so powerless, how they could in 52 days rebuild the walls of Jerusalem. And here in chapter number 4, the work is halfway completed. And the people have finished product in view. They've gone far enough now where they can see the light at the end of the tunnel. And the Bible tells us that right in the middle, at the halfway point, discouragement begins to break out. We read about it in verse number 10 where the Bible says the burdens of the bearers of the burdens, their courage has begun to decay. I want to say a few words to you by way of introduction about this subject matter of discouragement. Take note of this. Don't miss it. All discouragement comes from one of three sources. It either comes from Satan, it either comes from sin, or it comes from self. Now, I want you to hear me and hear me well. Don't you forget that your pastor told you this morning. God never sends discouragement. It is never God that discourages us. And I can make you a promise. When you rise up to build, Satan will rise up to burden. When we have a mind to work, Satan has a mind to wreck. If anything you try to do for the Lord, you're going to face opposition. And the devil will not stand by and let services like we've had this morning and let people get saved like we've seen saved in the last few months in our church and the number of people that we've watched join our church. Isn't it encouraging? But in the back rooms, in the dark places of our lives, even though we're part of the rebuilding of the walls, we can be personally discouraged. The Christian life is not a constant high. Amen. If you want to make people happy, you need to start selling ice cream. Preachers are not always going to bring joy to you on a Sunday morning. Amen. We all have moments of deep discouragement. Faith must pass that test. That test of discouragement is oftentimes the litmus to prove to us that our faith is a genuine. Faith is passing that test. You might recognize discouragement behind the words of a number of phrases, but I want to say in Galatians chapter 6 and verse number 9, the Apostle Paul had the same truth in mind. He said, and let us not be, oh my, he said, let us not be weary in well-doing. For in due season we shall reap if we faint not. In Psalm 69, verse number 3, the psalmist had discouragement in mind. He said, I am weary with my crying. He said, my throat has become dried. He said, mine eyes fail as I wait upon the Lord. In 1 Samuel chapter number 25 and verse number 37, the writer said his heart died within him and he became as a stone. I've got another dozen verses that I could cross-reference this morning to speak to you of the discouragement that is voiced by God's choice servants in the Word of God. I'm preaching to a congregation of people today that on every pew there's a discouraged man. There's a discouraged woman. There's a discouraged young person. There's a discouraged widow. I'm preaching today to a congregation who knows what it feels like to be burdened with tears, who knows what it feels like to be weary in well-doing, who knows what it feels like for your heart to begin to die on the inside of you. Did you know that there's an entire book of the Bible that is written for the discouraged? It's called the Book of Lamentations.
If you were to study the book of Lamentations, sooner or later coming to the fifth chapter of the book of Lamentations, you would find a great expression of discouragement in the words of the author. In Lamentations 5 and verse number 15, he said, "The joy of our heart has ceased." In Lamentations 5 verse 16, he said, "The crown has fallen off of my head." He said in verse number 17 of that same chapter, "For this our heart is faint. For these things our eyes are dim." Listen, they were losing heart. They were losing courage. They were losing vision. They were losing a sense of reward. And as the discouragement settled in deeper and deeper into their lives, they knew there was only one source they could turn to in order to be encouraged. I want to turn you to that source this morning. I'm going to leave several things out here about the New Testament words concerning discouragement. Let me just get right into the message. Let me show you three things this morning, three truths concerning discouragement from the life of Nehemiah. Number one, the factors of discouragement. Number two, the fight with discouragement. And number three, the finality of discouragement. Notice with me in verse number 10, Nehemiah chapter 4 and verse number 10, the factors of discouragement. Now notice with me, Nehemiah voices it in these words. "And Judah said, the strength of the bearers of burden is decayed. There is much rubbish, so that we are not able to build the wall." Can I give you four factors of discouragement under that thought right there? Let me say, first of all, they were physically worn out. They were physically worn out. So the first thing that we talk about when we discuss the subject of discouragement has to be fatigue. In almost going on 4 years of being the pastor of this church, I have never in these 4 years had a more wide, broad response to the preaching I've done on Sunday nights than what I've just had in the last 2 weeks when I preached on the theology of sleep and when I preached on the theology of rest. And tonight I've got a message on the theology of weariness. I've never had so many people text me and say, "Preacher, I needed that." I've never had so many people call me and say, "Preacher, that is exactly what I've been needing right now." Never had, in all the years I've been pastoring here, I've never had a greater response than what we had from our church on the subject of fatigue and weariness, what the Bible says about being worn out. If I were to ask you to raise your hand this morning, how many of you raise your hand and say, "Preacher, I am worn out. I'm just right there. I am tired. I am fatigued. I am worn out." Watch this. It took them 52 days to build that wall. And the Bible tells us in verse number 10 that they were 26 days into the building of that wall. And the Word of God tells us that the bearers of the burdens have decayed. When fatigue sets in and energy begins to run out, so does your courage.

Well, I am convinced that the matter of discouragement will surface in all of our lives at one point or another, and in various forms as well. And Nehemiah certainly felt that that pressure of discouragement as he was rebuilding the walls that had been torn down. And without a doubt, as you build, the devil will battle. And I hope that you'll join us again tomorrow as we pick up on this subject of dealing with discouragement once again.

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0: didn't talk to me about Jesus. I said, he better be talking to you about Jesus. Won't get you saved. No other way to be saved except preaching Christ to them. Know how sweet and precious it is to know this. Now to him that worketh is the reward not reckoned of grace, but of death. But to him that worketh not, but believeth on him that justifieth the ungodly, his faith is counted for righteousness. Now then, I want you to turn to the book of 1 Corinthians chapter 15 and verse 10. Paul said, and this is that old religious sinner, you know, who's killing Christians, on his way over to Damascus to get some more, take them back bound and do what they'd done with that precious deacon, Stephen, you know. And he ran into Jesus along the trail, had a head-on collision with heaven and with Jesus, and he fell to the ground, and Jesus said, Saul, Saul, why persecutest thou me? He said, who art thou, Lord? That's religion talking. Religion doesn't know the Lord. That's what he had to say. Who art thou, Lord? I know you must be the Lord, but I don't know who you are. He said, I'm Jesus. He didn't say I'm the infinite. He didn't say I'm the sovereign God. He said, I'm just Jesus. Wish we could get that straight tonight. Any preacher that can't preach Jesus, as far as I'm concerned, he ought to have lockjaw the rest of his life. I haven't got any patience with any preacher that won't preach Jesus. Who are you? He said, I'm Jesus, whom thou persecutest. Hard to kick against the pricks. Yes. Dear friend, Jesus is to be preached if people are to know him and are to be saved. And so when he met him and knew him, and he went on in, but he went with a different message. And in the book of 1 Corinthians chapter 15, Paul said, but by the grace of God, I am what I am. And he said, I labored more abundantly than they all, yet not I, but the grace of God, which was in me. Now, what puts a man to work? The grace of God. What will make a man serve God? Grace of God. No other way. Your feeble efforts and your determination and your getting sick and remorseful and all that kind of stuff, it'll never make you serve God, but the grace of God will cause you to serve him. And then in 2 Corinthians chapter 9, I'd like to read this. I want you to get this. This is the greatest verse in 2 Corinthians chapter 9. He said, verse 6, he which soweth sparingly shall reap also sparingly. Well, any farmer's got sense enough to know about that. You go out and sow a few seed, you'll reap a few harvests, won't you? If you sow a lot of seed, you reap more. Notice, he said, he which soweth bountifully shall reap also bountifully. Every man according as he purposeth in his heart, so let him give, not grudgingly or of necessity, for God loveth the cheerful giver. And God is able to make all grace abound towards you. Now look what you're going to get. That ye always, having all sufficiency in all things, may abound to every good work. What a promise. Brother, that's a smorgasbord, isn't it? I mean, you can just help yourself along there and get all you can hold and go back and get some more. And it's all paid for at Calvary. Yes, sir. Oh, the wonderful grace of God. Now we better go to Ephesians, and I'm going to give you the plan of salvation. Ephesians chapter 2 tells you what you are when you're born. Said you were dead in trespasses in verse 1. And verse 2 said you walked according to the course of this world. That means you live like everybody. If they won't smoke, you smoke. If they won't drink, you drink. If they want to cuss, you cuss. If they gamble, you gamble. I mean, that's the course of the world for you. Going downstream. And he said, according to the prince of the power of the air, and I'm very made conscious of that. I never have seen the air so turbulent in my life in flying. Never have seen the weather so violent. More people being killed by cyclones all over this country. Because man's out of kelter, therefore everything else out of kelter. I mean, nature's out of kelter. The element's out of kelter. He said, you're working at the spirit that now works in the children of disobedience you were. And he said, you had your conversation in your life in time fast in the lust of our flesh. We're living in the lust pot age, fulfilling the desires of the flesh and the mind. Whereby nature is born like that, the children of wrath, even as others, as born in iniquity and in sin, did my mother conceive me. Nobody is born good. My mother thought I was a wonderful little baby, but I was full of the devil. My mother, she's so sweet and so fine. I remember many years after I got called to preach, the boys had come, and I'd gotten in a lot of trouble, and I'd caused her to weep and to pray over me, and she was burdened for me, and I'm sorry about it, but I apologized to her after the Lord called me to preach, and I said I'd never make those tears run again for anything, my mother, and she said, it's worth it all, son, just to know that Jesus got you. And it's all right, and I can't remember. And old boys go home with me. Sometime, you know, if they got called to preach, and I don't know how many of them, you know, that's so many I'd call the name, but they'd go home and said, Ms. Roloff, you remember how mean Lester used to be? Remember that time they got in there and set the house on fire at morning about 4 o'clock, he was having a pillar fight? You remember that time, Lester, we got in a corn cob fight out there at the barn, and he got to fighting, and you remember that time how he stole somebody? You remember that time? Hey, you remember? My mom would look at him just like an angel. No, I don't remember that. Boy, that's grace. You know that? Huh? Grace done covered up. I mean, grace done shocked all that out of my mama. The past is gone. She couldn't think of anything. She couldn't think of anything except her baby boy standing in the pulpit, crying in the wilderness for people to come to Christ, riding home and staying in that old ranch house in Navarre County, walking in my bedroom and said, "Sonny boy, it's a great message tonight. Oh, my soul was blessed tonight. Brother, it's worth it all. Talk about grace. You talk about grace tonight. That's all we've got to depend on is grace." But let's hasten on. And I can't give you all the scriptures, but I'd like to give you one more. And this is the great thing for a Christian. My grace is sufficient. He didn't say it's nearly enough. He didn't say it's about half sufficient. He said it's just sufficient. All right? Would you like to have all sufficiency? Didn't just get enough grace. He said, "My grace is sufficient. It's just sufficient for thee." And so you can have all that you need through his grace. Bible says, "By grace are we saved." And I didn't finish reading that, but I will read it. "For by grace you're saved." Ephesians chapter 2, verse 8. "For by grace you're saved through faith, that not of yourselves, it's the gift of God, not of works, lest any man should boast. For we are his workmanship, created in Christ Jesus, unto good works, which God had before ordained, that we should walk in them." Now then, let me give you two or three other verses and come to the illustration. The Bible says that we are to sing by grace. That's singing with grace in your hearts. Have you ever noticed a man can't sing too good? I mean, he can't have any spirit and have any feeling if you're not full of grace. Don't talk to me and listen. I've said a lot of times, and I get amused. I've been amused through the years about my singing and all that kind of stuff. But listen, when you get to where you don't sing for people, you sing for the Lord bless you singing. The only reason I keep on singing is because I have to sing. But dear friends, when I get to where I don't sing except when I come to church, I'm going to quit singing when I get to church. Because I'll be a hypocrite. And if there's anybody in the choir tonight, y'all just sing when you get to church, don't sing when you get home. Suppose y'all drop out of the choir tomorrow night here. I mean, you're having a bit of stuff here singing in the choir if you don't sing on the way home. I mean, sing when you get back. I mean, sing along the trail. Amen? Yeah, that's right. Well, the old-fashioned mothers that used to sing "Sweet Hour of Prayer" and "What a Friend We Have in Jesus." "And to the old rugged cross I'll ever be true. And must Jesus bear the cross alone. And all this old world go free. No, there's a cross for everyone, and there's a cross for me." Where are the singing mothers? I tell you, they died when the prayer closet got locked up. When the Bible and when the television came in. That's right, mamas ain't sung since then. I guarantee you, the mothers quit singing when they quit watching Hollywood. Why, if you'd sing and pray as much as you watch that dirty monster sitting in your living room, I'll guarantee you, you'd have power with God again. You can either get rid of it, it's going to get you and ruin your children. I know what I'm talking about. Oh, if somehow God's people could realize that soldiers out on the battlefield, when the enemy's charging after them and shooting them in the darts of lead, we're not to have our head in a box. We're to have our knees down praying, and we're in the battle. Dear friends, there's no furlough from this fight. The churches are filled with pleasure lovers today. That's the reason we're not having revival. People are not giving up their sin. And I'll guarantee you, as soon as God gave us a chance to listen to every hour of the message, I mean every moment of the message and every time, every part of the invitation, and when these people came that all was going to come, God said, I believe in no uncertain terms, I'll show you what I can do for you. I tell you, God's trying to wake some folks up right here in Dallas. I really believe that. I really do. I tell you, this is a visitation from God under this tent. Now, I'll guarantee you'll never be the same after this tent meeting over. And I'm going to tell you what I'm saying. You're going to either be worse or you're going to be better. I'll guarantee you, the jig's up for you and school's out and it's too wet to plow for you if you don't get right with God in this meeting. You watch and see what I'm talking about. When I was coming up, we didn't have any juvenile delinquency, didn't have any probation offer, didn't have any jailhouse, didn't have any place to lock up little old boys and little old girls. Now then, they're locked up all over this country. Jails are running over. Why? Mothers and daddies decided not to live for God. That's why. Grace of God run out in their lives. They wouldn't have anything to do with the Bible. Got them a little old camper and took off for the weekend. Said, we're going to be with our children. That's right. Chaperoned to hell. Ought to have been in some gospel, Bible, believing, preaching church somewhere, worshiping him. I preached to 60 boys over there, didn't I? Last week, 16 of them came down. I made a statement, if you remember. I said, some boy's getting his last call today. I said, some boy will never hear again. This is it right here. You'll either come today or you'll never come. Sunday, you read it, didn't you? One of those boys, a handsome lad, went out to the lake out here. He's one of the 16 that drowned. He got his last call. But he sat down in the service, and while 16 boys humbled their hearts and fell on their knees in the altar to trust Jesus, he said, not me. I tell you, you're going to quit trifling one of these days. You're going to run out of grace. You're going to run out of your opportunity. And you're going to pass up the deadline. You say, you're trying to scare me. Wish you could. Wish you could. Goes a fire truck, came up to your house, and flames was leaping out your window in the head. They said, jump! Here's the net, jump! You stick your head out the window and said, not trying to scare me, are you? Leave me alone. I'm going back to bed. Yeah. And yet a preacher come and try to get you out of hell. You said, well, I tell you, to me, he's just trying to scare us into heaven. I wish I could. I know one thing. The Bible said Noah, being moved with fear, prepared an ark for the saving of his house. Old brother Noah got scared. Well, when God told him, he said, Noah! He said, yes, sir. The end is here. Noah said, what am I going to do? He said, build an ark. I think time he got it finished, he's hauling wood. Brother, he's looking for gopher wood. Pitch within, without with pitch, 120 years. He worked on the ark. People laughed at him, said he's a fool. Well, there's not going to come a flood. Never been a drop of rain. Never been a clap of thunder. Never been a streak of lightning. That old fool up down there's building an ark and said it's going to come a flood. Brother, it came a flood. And the only people that were saved were the people in the ark. That's going to be true now pretty soon. Just those in the ark of Jesus.
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0: We welcome you now to the Shoutin' Time broadcast with your radio host, Pastor Scott Dean of the White Horse Heights Baptist Church. 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
1: It is a great joy to be able to greet you on a tremendous, terrific Tuesday here in the upstate of South Carolina. We have donned an absolutely, positively beautiful, beautiful day. Was going to bed last night and listening to a few songs, and all of a sudden it popped up. What a beautiful day for the Lord to come again. The Happy Goodmans. And I mean to tell you, Mama and I, we enjoyed that song just as much as anything I have. Yesterday was a big day for Miss Dean and I. It was our wedding anniversary, 42 years ago yesterday. That dear lady made me the happiest and the most blessed man in the country, and God put his curse on her for her lifetime. And before, we've been together 44 years. We met in school, and we dated that first year, and then I got up the nerve and raised enough money to buy an engagement ring, and so we dated a year. We were engaged a year, and then we got married down in Williamsburg, Virginia. And boy, what a time. All of my people had to clamor up there. And the pastor there, Johnson, he had a few words. And then Pastor Campbell, he was the main speaker. And we had Dr. J.F. Akers there. He was 115. I think then he was probably like 113. And we just stopped the service in the middle and just gave him the floor. And he was so kind. And talked about the ministry, and he'd been in it for, I think, 75 or 80 years, maybe longer than that. And he rode a circuit on a mule with Robert Sheffy, the man in the movie that they put out. And they actually came to Virginia. They were going to spend a half of a day, an afternoon with him, and then drive back to Greenville from Lynchburg. But they got up there, and he was such a wealth of information. I think they got a motel and stayed 3 days. And just let him talk and tell stories about Brother Sheff and him riding up through the mountains of West Virginia, down in Kentucky, and through Tennessee, and back around. And wonderful, wonderful, wonderful man. And he was a blessing. He helped marry Miss Dean and I, and he helped when Pastor Campbell ordained me. He was there. And that was a wonderful, wonderful day. And 42 years ago. And the old fella said it was a double ring ceremony. I put a ring on her finger and she put one through my nose. And she'd been leading me around by that. She's been leading me around by that ring in my nose for 42 years. But I tell you, I told her Sunday night when we were coming home from church, I told her, I said, "Darling, I love you more now than I did 44 years ago. I didn't know what love was like I do now. I did not have any idea how precious and how important and how vital it was to have a helpmate that, first of all, loved God. That was a blessing to my heart, that loved God and then would love me. And I can say, she's made me a mighty, mighty happy man, and I thank God for her. Got her some goodies at the grocery store, a few little pieces of candy and a few chips, but mostly two boxes of coffee. She is a coffee connoisseur, and that's a big name for a coffee drinker. And so, but then we was able to go out yesterday evening for supper, and we had a nice steak dinner and all the trimmings, and it was just a very, very sweet day. A good day, and went to bed last night tired and wore out, but it was a good day, and I thank the Lord for it. Well, dear friends, I need to tell you, Miss Isabella is going to be with me in the morning, and she has an announcement that she wants to make, and she has a word that she wants to share, and so all of you that have helped her with her tuition, we've asked the Lord, and then we came to you, and we were offering Bella's blessings, number two, and it was a patriotic special, and she's going to come and tell how you precious folks, Thursday is her last day at school, And this bill has been hanging over her mother's head. And, of course, she's talked to Isabella about it. And it's just been a source of concern and sometimes consternation. But

0: First of all, we have a man in our church, Brother Sam Griffith. He passed away during the night, and I want you to help me pray for Sam Griffith's family. And a dear man, sweet man, good man, went home to be with the Lord. And so let's be praying for his wife, and ask God to be with Becky and the rest of the family and help them through this time of need. And then also, I got a disturbing text yesterday from my dear friend, Brother Mark Spearman. And we've been praying for his father, but his father passed away Sunday. And they're going to be receiving friends Wednesday night from 6 to 8 down at the Sandifer Funeral Home in Westminster. Funeral's going to be Thursday at 11, again at Sandler Funeral Home Chapel. And burial will be in the Heritage Memorial Gardens in Westminster. And so this was John Andrew Johnny Spearman. And we did not know him. I think maybe I had met him once, maybe. But I do know his son, Brother Mark, one of the kindest, most considerate, most thoughtful men of God that I know anything about. And we're going to be praying for the Spearman family. And we're going to ask God to please be with them and to please help them. And then we were praying last week for the Belcher, not the Belcher family, but the Morris family. And, of course, they Marie is a member of our church. Her, of course, her husband Tom leads the singing. She plays the piano. She's the backup piano player. And then Carl, he is one of the head ushers, watches the parking lot. And it's their brother that passed away. And when he did, their mother just went into a tailspin. And so we've been praying for Margaret. And then their youngest brother, Marie and Carl's youngest brother, Margaret's youngest son, coming back from vacation this past weekend, and I believe Saturday, got to Columbia and had a massive heart attack. And they have him on life support. And they said it was really, really touch and go. But they sent me this word coming back from the hospital. Hey, Pastor, he made some improvement when we got there, headed back now. He's breathing 60 on a machine, and the machine is breathing 40. He has so many tubes and lines running into him. They said, hopefully, he will keep steadily improving. And so we want to make sure that we go to the Lord in prayer, and we're going to remember all of these requests. And I thank the Lord for the blessings that God gives us and how good that he is. I tell you, he's far better to me than I deserve. I can promise you that. Yes, ma'am. He is way more, he's way more of a blessing to me than I'll ever be able to be a blessing to him. And then lastly, I just got this in here just a second here, and it says, Pastor, I need you to reach heaven for an urgent need. God knows the need. Thank you. And this is from Sister Lee. And so we're going to pray. Lord, please, we just ask God that you'll touch and bless and help all of these families, for the Spearman family who's going through a time of bereavement, and for the Griffith family, Lord, going through an awful time of bereavement. Help them. For Carl and Marie's brother, who is so very, very ill. I pray for him. I pray for this urgent need for Lee, that God you'll touch and Lord, answer this prayer and do it in such a way that they'll know it came from you. We ask it in Jesus' name. Amen. I found a song. I heard it up at WKJW's fundraiser. And I tell you what, it's been a blessing to my heart. And let's see if I can get this thing going. All right, here we go. And I'm glad there's never been a time. I want you to listen closely. I believe this will be a real blessing to your heart. Yes, sir, there's never been a time. The Lindsays.
1: Are you weary from the battle you're fighting?
0: Yes, I am.

0: a time.
1: Tell me a moment that he was
0: and he was unable
1: to carry you through,
0: to pick you up and carry you during the battles and hard times.

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1: To carry you through.
0: Amen to God. Somebody ought to be hollering glory

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Always been faithful. The mercies of God are fresh and new every morning. Never been a moment. He wasn't able to care.

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0: course, the shipmaster addresses Jonah after encountering the storm in the midst of it alongside. And again, I would emphasize the reality that no man liveth unto himself and no man dieth unto himself. That our actions, yea, even our sins, not just have an impact and consequence on our lives, they have consequences and impact on the lives of others. These mariners are involved in this storm, not of their own doing, but because of Jonah's decision. The Bible said they were afraid in verse 5. They cry every man to his God, little G-O-D. They're calling out to the little G-O-D-S's of their lives. They're casting out the wares, the tackling, everything that would be unnecessary to lighten the load of that ship, hoping that they might survive. But Jonah is asleep. We picked up in our hearing in verse number 6 that the shipmaster comes to Jonah and says, "What meanest thou, O sleeper?" Of course, we emphasize that this is a message that needs to be preached all across our country, not just physically on a Sunday morning. Are there many sleeping Baptists? And Sunday night, and Wednesday night. But even more so spiritually, there is a slumberness. There is a lethargy and an apathy within the house of God. Seems as though we've lost that zeal, that earnestness, that fervor that we once had. You know, sometimes going to a new place like we did this morning, again, I don't have time to be going into a lot of different stories, but I'm amazed. I was thinking this afternoon, in 30 years of preaching as a 12-year-old man, young man, boy, to 44, I've never had to ask for a place to go preach. As a matter of fact, I was taught that was a big no-no. My pastor would have called me in. If I ever called and asked somebody, let me come preach, my pastor would have called me in and said, "Son, I don't ever hear that again. I promise you that." He would have set me down. I'm sorry. Real quick like. Amen. And I don't say that in a braggadocious type way. I don't say that in a prideful way. I'm amazed at that. Because unfortunately, I've heard me. I don't understand that, but God graciously allows, and sometimes God will allow you to go to a new place just to see what God is doing here and what God is doing over there, and honestly, sometimes what God is not doing there and what God is doing over here. Amen. I'm amazed at that. Here in this text, the shipmaster comes to him and says, "What meanest thou, O sleeper? Arise, call upon thy God," capital G-O-D. They've been calling on their little G-O-D-S's. And he says to Jonah, "Call upon your God. It just might be that God will think upon us that we perish not." What a hope. Unsure, he doesn't know God like Jonah knows God. As a matter of fact, Jonah gives as to his reason in chapter 4 the very reason he didn't want to go to Nineveh is because he knew that God would have mercy on him. He knew that God was a God of mercy. He knew that God was that he was plenteous in mercy and grace. He knew that if they would repent, God would have mercy on them. They didn't know that. But they come to Jonah and they say, "It may be, if you call upon your God, that we perish not." Hey, listen, again, this isn't the message, but may God help, amen, a little crowd on the top of the hill this evening, amen, to get in our prayer closet, amen, to get our little families, amen, to get in this altar tonight and say, "God, we know that you're a God of mercy. We know that you're a God that's plenteous in grace. We know that if we'll repent, that you'll move, amen, and work in these days. And we trust that you will." I appreciate that about this shipmaster. I don't know that he knows exactly what he's saying, but God did. We pick up with our account once again, and I'm not going to re-preach all of this. We talked last week about a revealing. Even as they use this method of casting lots to reveal why this evil has come upon them, the lot fell upon Jonah. And again, I emphasize that God will reveal. God will bring to light. They cast lots. The lot fell upon Jonah. Not only was there a revealing, but there was secondly a request. And here's where we spent the bulk of our time last week. We began looking at these questions that they begin to probe into Jonah's life. It is as though he is on trial, and they are examining this man, Jonah. We'll go down through these very quickly and get to the message for tonight. We noted that they ask him the question concerning his crime. What or whose cause this evil is come upon us? The question is not only who, what have you done, but who have you done this against? They understand that for the storm to be raging as it is, that there's a higher power that's involved in this situation. Now, I want us to understand once again this evening, again, without re-preaching all of this, but may we be reminded this evening that there's a God in heaven that the book of Proverbs said, the eyes of the Lord run to and fro in the earth, beholding the evil and the good. And when we sin, we are not only sinning against our family, sinning against our own flesh, but more importantly, we are sinning against God. They begin to question him concerning his crime. They begin to question him concerning his calling. What is thine occupation? Jonah was a prophet. We pointed out how it is tragic that they have to ask him what his occupation is. Can I say this evening that no one ought to have to ask you whether or not you're a believer? No one ought to have to ask you, do you believe in Jesus? They ought to see it in you. They ought to see it in me. They begin to question concerning his conduct. From whence comest thou? Not only does that indicate his geographical location, but what have you been doing? What you been involved in, Jonah? Whence comest thou? They begin to ask him about his citizenship. What is thy country? Where do you belong, Jonah? Are you from a nation that is notorious for doing evil? Or where are you from? Jonah's from Israel. And if we understand the Bible correctly, God had risen up the nation of Israel in order to bless other nations, not to be a curse unto them. They ask him about his citizenship. Can I encourage us this evening to be reminded that we are a citizen of another country? Unfortunately, sometimes we live in a country that many times people are not conducting themselves in a way that would make America proud. I am thankful for America this evening. I am. I believe there's patriotism in me. We try to encourage that in our school. We try to encourage that with our children. We try to encourage it in the church. We never want to emphasize patriotism over, amen, being a Christian. But I do think it's important to love God and to love country. I'm thankful for this nation. I'm thankful for the sacrifice of those who bled and even died that we might enjoy this freedom right now. Thank God for it. Thank God for it. Can I encourage you to remember tonight that we are citizens of another country? Our conversation, our citizenship is in heaven. We're ambassadors for Christ. We represent the King of Kings and the Lord of Lords. What's your country? They ask him concerning his companions. Of what people art thou? That means, Jonah, who's your crowd? Who do you associate with? Where's your accompaniment? Who's your associates? Unfortunately, it's a sad day when professing believers find themselves more comfortable in a worldly setting than they do the house of God. It never ceases to amaze me how that people can come into the house of God that profess to be saved by the grace of God, and they are so ready to get out of there. Oh yeah, I'm saved, I'm a Christian, I'm going to heaven. But yet they never want to be around God's people. Something doesn't add up to the equation there. It's foreign to the biblical pattern. Oh, there ought to be a crowd, amen, that love God, that love His Word, amen, that love His people, that love to get in His presence. Oh, can I tell you, there's nothing like it. And unfortunately, Jonah feels more comfortable down in the sides of the ship with a bunch of lost mariners than he does in the will of God.
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0: praise.
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1: 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We'll begin our program with a song from one of our services. Mount Sinai Baptist Church Trio comes around and sings for us, "The Blood Covered It All." It'll be a blessing to you as they sing for us on today's broadcast.

0: Amen. Thank you, Trio, for that wonderful message. And now for today's message, we turn again to Acts chapter 9 and verse 1 through 9. And Saul, yet breathing out threatenings and slaughter against the disciples of the Lord, went unto the high priest and desired of him letters to Damascus to the synagogues, that if he found any of this way, whether they were men or women, he might bring them bound unto Jerusalem. And as he journeyed, he came near Damascus, and suddenly there shined round about him a light from heaven. And he fell to the earth and heard a voice saying unto him, Saul, Saul, why persecutest thou me? And he said, Who art thou, Lord? And the Lord said, I am Jesus, whom thou persecutest. It is hard for thee to kick against the pricks. And he, trembling and astonished, said, Lord, what wilt thou have me do? And the Lord said unto him, Arise and go into the city, and it shall be told thee what thou must do. Now we'll stop reading there for time's sake. The message that we began last Friday on the broadcast is entitled simply, Kicking Against the Pricks. You see, in verse 5, Jesus told Saul, It is hard for thee to kick against the pricks. Well, as we consider the conversion of Saul, it's a wonderful story and a great testimony. But it took just as much grace to save any of us as it did to save Paul. And as you think about his conversion, it was a conversion because he was a unique person. By birth a Jew, by citizenship a Roman, by education a Greek, by religion a Pharisee, but here on the Damascus Road, by the grace of God, he became a Christian. Well, we mentioned number one, Saul's attacking. But yesterday, we introduced this point, Saul's arresting, and that's in verse 3 through verse 8. We're going to pick up with that as we continue the message. Join the services now at Mount Sinai Baptist Church.
1: Number one, his call. Number two, his conviction. And number three, his conversion. That I want to lift from this point. I want you to see, number one, his call. Well, his call involved a vision, if you please. Why, about noontime, there came a great light. Boy, I'm telling you, as he journeyed, came near, suddenly there was shined around about him a light from heaven. So this vision was illumination. Wouldn't you agree? It was a light from heaven. It wasn't just ordinary light. It wasn't sunlight, S-U-N light, but it was S-O-N light. And oh, if the light of the S-O-N ever shines on your dark life, it'll revolutionize you. And I'll tell you, this light that shined on him was a glorious light. Now, over there in his testimony, Acts 22 and verse 11, he said, And when I could not see for the glory of that light. You see, that light was so glorious, man, it put his eyes out. I mean, he couldn't see. He had to be led around. I mean, by the hand. Because he couldn't see for 3 days because that light was so intensely, gloriously bright. I'll tell you what, God turned the light on this dark Pharisee on the road to Damascus. He with his posse and also not only a posse, but him having on his person extradition papers, being to arrest and to bring back Christians to punish him. I'm telling you what, in here, as he got near to Damascus where he's going to do his dirty work, God turned the light on. You know, Damascus from Jerusalem, just looking on the Bible map, and just a straight line as the birds would fly from Damascus to Jerusalem, between 130, 140 or 50 miles. The trip probably was 175 miles, winding, turning, twisting, maybe even longer than that. Commentators have said it was about a week's journey. Man, this fellow's going at lengths, isn't he? I mean, he's going way off. I mean, he's not riding the Cadillac. Friend, he's on a donkey or some other beast of burden in that caravan. If he changes, maybe rides a camel a while or walks a while. But anyway, it's slow go. And it's a long, hot, and tiresome journey. But man, he'd spare no lengths to attack the church, to attack Christ, because he's in darkness. But God turns the light on. I mean, glory to God. And he, He said, man, that light, that was a bright light. And every time he gives his testimony, he talks about that light. In in chapter 26 and verse 13, he said, at midday, O king. See, this is midday. This is when it happened. I mean, right at noon. At midday, O king, I saw in the way a light from heaven above the brightness of the sun shining round about me and them which journeyed with me. Man, I'm telling you what, there was a light that eclipsed the sun. I mean, it was a brightness, brother and sister, that got his attention and really began to bring light to his darkened soul. There is the vision, illumination. There is, number two, the vexation. Now, I mean by that, his humiliation. He falls to the ground. This light is so bright, he cannot endure it. My friend, he falls on his face. You see him getting up in a little while, being aided and led away. But he prostrates himself in vexation as the Lord said, Saul, Saul, why persecutest thou me? Who art thou, Lord? Man, he's prostrate. He knows he's run up to something he can't handle. He's run into something that, my friend, that's greater than religion, that's greater than the Sanhedrin, that's greater than Judaism. He's run up, my friend, on such a power that could only come from the Lord God of heaven. Oh, I'm telling you, and he's vexed in his soul. And he falls on his face. There's the vision, illumination. There's the vexing, humiliation. There is the voice. The voice. Now, there's a little variation on the story being untold. There's no contradiction. Here, these people heard the voice. They actually heard the sound of the voice. Couldn't make out the words. This voice, by the way, was the voice of the Lord. And this voice was, number one, a voice of interrogation. And there's emphases in this interrogation. He doesn't say, Saul, why dost thou pray? He said, Saul, Saul, I want your attention, boy. I believe you already had his attention. But for emphasis, Saul, Saul, why persecutest thou me? He's interrogated. Why are you doing this? Why are you so maliciously and methodically attacking me? You know, that brings me something else. That brings me, not only is this vision a voice of interrogation, but it's a voice of identification. Because he didn't say, why are you attacking the church? Why are you attacking the Christian? He said, why are you attacking me? It's me. Boy, when one of his little old saints is suffering, it touches him. The attack on the church is an attack on Christ. Persecuting the church is persecuting Christ. Cursing the church is cursing Christ. So he identifies with his people. He identifies with them. And he identifies with his church and their suffering. He even identified with his nation. Now you pick this up in Acts 26, which is not in 22, it's not here in 9, that the voice that spoke to him, Saul, Saul, was spoken in the Hebrew tongue. I'm sure there were some with him that were just simply Greek speaking, some of the Hellenists and all, but this was a heap. This was the God's language. This is the language God spoke to Noah in. Amen. This is the language God spoke to Adam in. I believe this Hebrew language is the language that God gave to Adam.

Well, that's about all the time we have for the broadcast today. Please join us again at the same time tomorrow for another Sounds from Sinai radio broadcast. Now, if you'd like a copy of today's message in its entirety, then simply write us here at Mount Sinai Baptist Church, 830 Country Club Road, Pickens, South Carolina, zip 29671. 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That address again, Mount Sinai Baptist Church, 830 Country Club Road, Pickens, South Carolina, zip 29671. And now, until we meet again on tomorrow's broadcast, this is Pastor Rudy Smith saying, may the Lord bless you, is our prayer.

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1: With SRN News, I'm Rich Thomason in Washington. Looks like the Iranian regime is safe, at least for the moment.
2: President Donald Trump says he's holding off on a planned attack of Iran. Trump made this announcement on his Truth Social platform. He said he made the decision after talking to the leaders of Saudi Arabia, the United Arab Emirates, and Qatar.
1: Correspondent Jonathan Gambrell, Mr. Trump giving Tehran a bit more time to agree to a deal acceptable to him, and that would include the Iranians agreeing to give up their pursuit of nuclear weapons. Deadly attack at a large Southern California mosque.
3: Police in San Diego say two teenage suspects opened fire at the Islamic Center of San Diego, killing three men before killing themselves.
4: We are considering this a hate crime until it's not.
3: Police Chief Scott Wall.
4: So we have our two suspects that are deceased. We have three victims at the Islamic Center. All three are adults, for a total of five people that are deceased.
3: Aerial footage showed more than a dozen children holding hands and being walked out of the parking lot during the police response.
4: All of the kids are safe.
3: Wall says a security guard was among the victims and that the two suspects were found dead in a vehicle stopped in the middle of a road nearby. Audio courtesy KGTV. I'm Jennifer King.
1: Service on New York's Long Island Railroad slated to resume later today. A tentative contract ends a three-day strike that closed the LIRR. Voters in several states going to the polls today in primaries. In Kentucky, incumbent Republican Congressman and Trump foe Thomas Massie being challenged by Trump-endorsed candidate Ed Galrine. Acting Attorney General Todd Blanche goes to Capitol Hill today, his first congressional testimony since taking over at the Department of Justice. On Wall Street, the Dow futures are down 83 points. NASDAQ futures off 202 points. This is SRN News. Americans answer questions about God and the country.
5: The Pew Research Center seems to have found an issue on which the general public is largely in agreement. To the question, does God favor the United States over all other nations, the vast majority of respondents said no. Not even 10% of any religious group said yes. 66% of the general public believes that God does not favor any one country over all the others. Amongst organized religious groups, the percentages are even higher. Michael Harrington reporting.
1: According to a new study from West Virginia University, most adults who attend religious services go to several different churches at least occasionally. The report indicates roughly 12% of all adults who attend services go to multiple congregations regularly, and 45% do so from time to time. Of those who attend multiple congregations, about three-quarters attend two congregations, and the rest attend three or more. This is SRN News. Golf's second major of the year is won by an Englishman for the first time in more than a century.
6: Aaron Rye's victory in this year's PGA Championship at Aronimink was a historic moment over 100 years in the making.
7: To be, a person that's the first one to have won it in such a long time from England is an amazing thing and something to be extremely proud of.
6: On Sunday, Rye became the first English-born golfer to win the PGA since Jim Barnes in 1919.
7: Extremely, extremely proud. There's a lot of incredible and historic English players over those 100 years who have gone on to achieve incredible things and had phenomenal careers.
6: The 31-year-old Rye is the first player of Indian heritage to win a major. I'm Geffen Coolball.
1: Former Los Angeles police detective Mark Furman has died. He pleaded no contest to a perjury charge relating to his testimony at the O.J. Simpson murder trial. More details at SRNNews.com.

We welcome you to the morning get-together with Brother James and Brother Dean. For the next 2 hours, we hope to be a blessing and an encouragement to you, taking your prayer request, sharing church announcements, and talking to special guests, and playing songs with a great message. We hope you'll stay with us. And now let's have a morning get-together here on WTBI. We'll be back shortly with a morning get-together. Stay tuned on a Tuesday.

0: Amen, amen, hallelujah. He's coming whether we're ready or not. And I thank the Lord. I was sharing with the folks on the early morning broadcast this morning. Isabella and I were coming over the road, and the sun was just coming up. And I told her again, I said, darling, what a beautiful day for the Lord to come again. And I must confess, I have to say with John on the island of Patmos, even so, come quickly, Lord Jesus. We have got an absolutely red letter, five-star, top-shelf broadcast coming at you today. And we're so glad to have with us an old friend. And we say good morning to Brother Thompson, director of BZPAC, and preacher. It's so good to have you here at WTBI Radio.
1: Well, it's a great honor, Dr. Dean, to be back at the old alma mater. 40 years ago, I came to the Tabernacle.
0: Amen.
1: As a young preacher, 30 years old, I had about $50 in my pocket. And God had blessed and brought me back again these years.
0: Amen.
1: Later. And I'm honored to be with you, thrilled to death. Brother Ruggs still with us.
0: Yes, sir. Amen.
1: And Lord, have mercy. Just a joy and a blessing to be here.
0: Well, Brother Thompson spoke for me Sunday morning, did our Sunday school hour, and then preached in the morning service. And I mean, just knocked it out of the park. Our people enjoyed that Sunday morning, the Sunday school hour, where you just talked about Israel and all. We always learn so much about it. Then your message and got to meet your wife and your two great grandbabies.
1: Yeah, and the little fur boss.
0: And we appreciate you coming Sunday morning. Of course, we moved our service Sunday night over to the conference, and that's why you didn't preach Sunday night for
1: me. Exactly. And you've done such a phenomenal job and being a friend.
0: Yes, sir.
1: Well, amen. That's what we want to be.
0: Amen. God and so we've got a special guest. We also have Brother Luke Duncan, pastor of the Parkwood Baptist Church. Come up real quick and say good morning there, Brother Luke.
2: Hey, good morning. Good to be here.
0: Amen. Man, a few words. All right. And, that's not what I hear about his sermons. But anyway.
1: Yeah.
0: Yes, sir.
1: Let my people go, Pharaoh.
0: That's it. Let my people. But anyway, we're blessed to have a special, special guest with us. And we're just honored, of course, to have Brother Thompson and Brother Duncan. But we have a really special guest, and Pastor, I'll let you introduce him.
1: Okay, we have with us here today, ladies and gentlemen, it's such a great thrill and an honor to have the distinguished Senator Brandt from the State House of New Mexico. He has served in our military, I believe, about 8 years, and he's been serving there in the capital of Santa Fe, New Mexico, for what?
3: 14 years.
1: 14 years.
3: Yep.
1: It don't look like it's wore you out too bad. And but anyway, we're honored to have him.
3: Yeah.
1: And when I met him, I was going to pick up that motorhome. Y'all
0: sure
1: donated some money for
0: yeah,
1: me.
0: Yeah, and boy, it's a nice one.
1: And we stopped by Santa Fe, and my wife encouraged me to go and do my business, BZPAC.
0: Yes, sir.
1: Work with elected officials. And I had the great privilege and honor to meet the senator, who I found out is a Baptist preacher and a
0: Amen.
1: Brother in the Lord.
0: Amen.
1: He's a PK, by the way. His daddy preached 50-some-odd years.
3: 54 years in the pulpit. He just quit preaching 3 weeks ago and had quadruple bypass surgery 2 weeks ago.
0: And is that in New Mexico?
3: No, my father lives in California.
0: Ooh. Okay.
3: Yeah,
0: ooh, I thought New
3: right.
0: Mexico
3: yeah.
0: was bad, but California, they don't need any preachers yeah. retiring in California, I promise you.
3: No, they need more preachers
0: that's
3: in California.
0: Exactly right.
3: We talk about sending people to the mission field. We should send them to California.
0: That's a foreign
3: field.
0: Mission field. That's yeah. right.
3: Yes.
0: Amen.
1: And so
0: by the way, did Dad do okay with the surgery?
3: He did. He came through it pretty good. He's in rehab right now. He's 85 years old, so he's a little older to have it. And we're actually, my wife and I are flying out there the first week of June to take care of him and my mom for a week and give my sisters a break.
0: Wonderful. Speaking about open heart surgery, Brother James, would you give us just a little update? Oh. Of course, he came through five bypasses.
4: Yeah. Yeah.
0: And he's back with us. Last week he was back.
4: Yeah.
0: And but give us an update. How you feeling, buddy?
4: I'm going slow. You know, the trauma the body receives when you do something like that is the big part of the recovery, and the heart's doing great, but the physical part of you is still trying to heal from all the trauma they did from opening you up and your legs and your shoulders and your neck and things like that. But it's getting there.
0: Amen.
4: I wished it was faster, don't you? I mean,
0: yes, sir.
4: Well, we all wish recovery was faster. So yeah.
0: Well, I don't know how many people in Sunday night at the conference. So many people came and said, "Boy, so good to have Brother James back on the air."
4: Yeah, yeah.
0: So good to have Brother James. I'm missed.
4: I know it.
0: And we're glad you're back.
4: And I don't like staying at home in pain or staying at home not able to be here, but sometimes you have to do that.
0: He tried to come back at 3 weeks.
4: Yeah, yeah.
0: And he was hurting so bad, I sent him on back home, said, "You need another week."
4: Yeah.
0: And so he was pushing it, but we're glad to have you back, Doc.
4: Glad to be back and excited about what's going on today.
0: Yes, sir. Amen.
4: WTBI is able to be a voice for what's going on in Israel, and you folks are helping bring a springboard to that. That is just great.
0: Amen.
1: Yeah, yeah. And so when we met, we discussed New Mexico forming Israeli caucus. So that would be one of the first things the state of New Mexico would be first in. Is that correct?
3: Yeah, I believe that we were the first state to officially do a caucus that's pro-Israel caucus. We call it the Friends of Israel Caucus. So it's a simple name, but means a whole lot. And we were able to bring that. It's a pretty simple process to do that. But we formed a caucus, have about 18 members of the caucus right now. Actually had a really great meeting just last week with the Consul General from Israel, came to New Mexico to visit us out of Houston, and we were able to have lunch with her and just kind of get an update on what's going on there on the ground in Israel.
0: Yes, sir. Amen.
1: And so it became a great, just a great honor and a joy to announce to our friends in Israel that the senator stepped up and done that. And they're thrilled and excited about it. Now, that made them the first in the Southwest to do so. But Kentucky was the first in the South to form an Israeli legislative caucus.
0: That's where you're from, Kentucky.
1: Kentucky. Good old Kentucky. And the thing about it is, Brother Dean, I have teeth.
0: Yes, sir.
1: And I wear shoes.
0: Yes, sir. And you take both of them off at night, too. So I understand.
1: Yeah. Oh, mercy. If you can't laugh, you're going to cry.
0: That's exactly
1: man.
0: Right.
1: You're right.
0: You know, it's sad that in our today that there's so much anti-Semitism. Mm. And I've been telling our people, it hasn't just started. It's just getting revealed. Mm. People have felt like this for, you know, years and years, but they were afraid to say it. Sad that our country got to the point that they were at liberty to attack Jewish people, kill. I mean, the boy that just killed those two workers and they just shot them dead on a street in New York. You know, he's in jail, but these picketing and these parades they have and people coming out standing against the Jewish people, you've never heard that in our country before. It seems like a new swell that people are, and it's sad that during the last administration they felt at liberty that they could go public like that without any repercussions.
1: And the sad truth about it is, it's the Jews first and then us.
0: Yes, sir.
1: They're just the point of the spear in about all of that.
0: Yes,
1: sir. If you wouldn't mind, Senator Brandt, discuss with us the importance of having righteous people in offices from like the local level all the way up. And it seems to be in our DNA, for some reason or another, to avoid having Baptist folks involved in the political arena. It seems to be that there's apathy. There's a good gentleman that is a Sunday school teacher out in Rio Rancho, New Mexico, that's a mayor there, now running for the governor's office. And what has to happen is if the Christian community would get out and vote and get involved, we could have voices not only at local level, but national level all the way over to Israel. And it means a lot to them to know they have friends at the ground level.
0: Amen.
1: And so we work to do that. So if you could elaborate on that some.
3: Well, you know, I think that I grew up in the church, grew up in the Baptist faith, and you know, you never really talked about politics. In fact, growing up, I didn't know whether my dad was a Republican or a Democrat, to be honest with you. We never even talked about it at home, let alone in the church. And, you know, there's this idea that was really pushed by the IRS, made this rule, never been enforced in court, by the way, but they made a rule that you could lose your 501c3 status. That was put out there as a threat. Well, that's just a bureaucratic rule. It's not the law. And in fact, the Constitution is that rule goes against the Constitution. But we fell into that trap as churches and as pastors, and we never talked about what's going on in the political world. And so most Christians kind of forgot about the political side of things, and we allowed the devil to take over our government, to be honest with you. We allowed people that didn't have the same faith as us, that didn't believe like we believe, to be elected and to run our country, and now we're surprised that things are going the wrong direction. Well, you pick the wrong leaders, things are going to go the wrong way. And so, when I really felt, 15 years ago, really felt like that was the chapter that God was opening for me, and I went to my pastor, and I was a volunteer pastor at the time at our church, and I said, God's just leading me to run for the New Mexico Senate. And he said, well, do it. Absolutely. And then, my church supported me very well, both financially and getting out votes. We had a couple other churches in town. The Calvary Chapel Church there in town was very politically involved. They had me come speak a couple of times at their church, and they've supported me very well. So I believe I'm in office because we finally got Christians, at least in our community, to get involved in the political ring and say, you know what, this is not against what we're supposed to be doing. This is what we're supposed to be doing.
0: And back in the late 70s and early 80s, Dr. Jerry Falwell started the Moral Majority because it was said that conservative thinking, Judeo-Christian ethics, that was the minority in our country, and he knew it wasn't.
3: Mm-hmm.
0: It was that little small handful that was making such a racket. He was talking about putting grease on a wheel.
4: Yes.
0: They just made such a racket that it made it seem like the whole country was anti-government, anti-Jew, anti-labor. I mean, just... And so he started, Jerry Falwell, that Moral Majority.
3: Right.
0: And they say that he pretty well got Reagan elected, because he woke up the church people that for years, like you said, you never mentioned politics, you never mentioned a man in the pulpit, but he was saying, look, we've got a voice just like they have a voice.
3: Mm-hmm. Absolutely.
0: And if they can get up and holler for their liberal views, we can holler about our conservative views.
3: Yeah, and we've seen that, off and on in the last 20 years or so, where you would have a spike in the turnout within the church in an election, and that would change the results completely.
0: Yes,
3: and right now we're going through a slump again.
0: Yes, sir.
3: Where the church and the Christian people have again kind of bought into this lie, that God doesn't want us. But Paul really says that we're supposed to be the best citizens.
0: Oh, yes, sir.

0: to go and vote. And I believe we can't call ourselves good citizens of the country if we don't show up at the polls, vote our morals, don't vote a party. Now, I belong to, you know, the Republican Party because it best aligns with my beliefs. And I think if you look at the platforms, I think most Christians would have to say, yeah, that one best. I may not agree with everything they do. It's not a church, understand. So, but it definitely best aligns with my beliefs.
1: Amen.
0: You know, they stand for pro-life. They stand for freedom of religion. They stand for freedom of speech. You know, and the Democrat Party just doesn't anymore.
1: And if we don't get folks elected in the local levels, we'll never be able to have the right people that we can vote for in the upper levels. I mean, if you don't have them coming up through the thing, I think President Trump is probably one of the only men who just stepped in from business to the presidency without ever holding public office, never running an election until the presidency. And so, but most people come up from the ground up and start just like you did.
0: Right. Even with me, I started in the school board.
1: Yes, sir.
0: So, you know, and it's a great place to start. We had children in the public schools. Things were not going the way I felt like they should go. And so I got involved, ran for the school board. A 5-person race. I thank God I won. And that kind of where I started in politics. Started working with the schools. And, you know, 3 years later, here I am running for state senate. Now I've been there for 14 years. And now I got 2 more years left in this term. And then God's moving me to do something else.
1: Well, and we certainly, now that we've had a chance to meet you and hear your testimony, we'll certainly be praying. You can believe that there'll be some folks up here in South Carolina that are praying for you, that God will bless you and God will help you. And we just thank the Lord for good men like you that are taking the lead and telling others to follow. The Jews would have never left Egypt. They never did leave Egypt until there was a man that led them.
0: That's right.
1: And so we thank the Lord for good men like you. And Brother Thompson, I know that it's a blessing to you to have this kind of a relationship and to have that caucus getting started in New Mexico. That was a very exciting thing.
2: Oh, that's historic. I mean, great. And then the senator stepped up and had that day you had for the local Jewish people, the community
0: come in. Yeah, we put together working with our... You know, I've become pretty good friends with the rabbi in Santa Fe. Really didn't know a whole lot about Judaism, to be honest with you. And until October 7th, when the Lord just really spoke to me after that attack, God spoke audibly to me and said, Greg, why are you ignoring my people?
1: Mm.
0: And from that point on, my focus has shifted to what's happening in Israel, working with the Jewish community. And we put together a celebration of the Jewish community in New Mexico and really the history of the Jewish community in New Mexico. We brought together over 300 Jewish people. I didn't even know 300 Jewish people lived in New Mexico. Over 20 groups, organizations and churches and synagogues and groups supporting Israel on one day in our Capitol building. Now, we call our building the Roundhouse because it's round, so we're really, original. We had to stretch for that one. But, we brought this group together and just had a fantastic celebration of the Jewish community in New Mexico. And I still get emails and phone calls. This was in February, and I still today am getting feedback that, man, we've never had that before. In fact, the Jewish community said, we've never had the Jewish community come together like this, let alone the Jewish and the Christian community come together. They'd never had that many Jewish people together.
1: And when it comes to politics and when it comes to events and your current status, we need to join with conservative people, whether they're Jewish or Jehovah's Witness or Mormon. We're not starting a Sunday school.
0: That's right.
1: We're trying to get conservative individuals elected and put in place. And that means you

0: bring all the conservatives together. It's kind of like a gumbo. You just, anything you got, you just toss in there and cook it. And that was one thing that they opposed Dr. Falwell on, because it was a interdenominational, non-denominational gathering, and it bothered some of them. But again, it's not starting a religion. It's just getting the Christian people to finally say, we've got a voice. We've got to use this. And if we can join together, we got wrapped in here in a fight with the LGBTQRS, whatever. And I went down we listened to them for about 15 men get up, talk about this, how they needed this. And so I was the first that got up and said, I'm Pastor Dean. And I came to represent conservative Christian values. And they stood and booed me and sat and spit at me and was screaming. And they were going to shout me down. And so finally the moderator, he gaveled the session back in order, told them to sit down and be quiet, that we had listened to them. Now they were going to listen to me. And I wasn't attacking them. I was just standing for conservative Christian values. And they came at me like I was burning the flag. And so they're not ashamed of themselves. It's not like they're over here and say, leave us alone. We'll live our life. You live yours. That's not it. They want to live their life, and they want to push it on you, and you're going to approve it, and you're going to approve me. And as Christians, there's a line that has to be drawn. And like I said, they don't mind yelling and screaming what they believe, but yet sometimes we're a little slow to do that.
1: Yeah, I call that a one-way conversation, and that's something I do not participate in. And I tell people, people call me up or they start yelling at me, and I say, just a minute here. Now, I'll listen to you, and I'll give you your time, but you're going to give me mine.
0: Amen.
1: Because I do not participate in one-way conversations.
0: Yes, sir.
1: If we can agree to that in the front, then I'll listen. I've actually hung up on people. they tell you not to do that in politics. I do it anyway.
0: Yes, sir.
1: But, are you going to let me speak? No? Okay, bye then.
0: Yes, sir.
1: I don't participate in those kind of conversations.
0: Amen.
1: How can we share what we believe? How can we share our Judeo-Christian values, which our country was founded upon?
0: Absolutely.
1: How can we share that if we allow people just to get in a shouting match and never get the opportunity to share our side? One of the interesting things about the LGBTQRS community, and if you saw the Canadian person not too long ago, I think she went through the entire alphabet, but... when you look at that community, when it comes to the LGB community, and you leave off the rest of the letters, they're actually pretty split when it comes to conservative versus liberal.
0: Yes, sir.
1: It's a very huge shift in that community where they're saying, you know what? We still believe in these values. We may not believe everything biblically. You talked about working with Mormons. You talked about working with Jehovah's Witnesses. Now, Jehovah's Witnesses don't believe in becoming involved in their government, so that's a little bit more difficult. They don't vote. They don't register to vote. Yeah, that's part of their religion.
0: Okay.
1: But the Mormon community is very strong politically, and they align with us when it comes to the values that we want in office. They don't align with us scripturally, as we know, but... We need to form those coalitions like you were talking about, because we have to work together to get people elected that are going to keep our country and our states going the right direction.
0: Amen.
2: So a simple way for everybody to get involved in a local setting, go to the monthly Republican meetings, the party. Become part of those discussions, step up and become a manager, then you become involved in the leadership, then you could set the tone of what that local party's going to do. Like you're in the Greenville area, they have a chapter of the party. Don't cost you a dime, but just to go.
0: Yes, sir.
2: And let your voice be heard there. Learn what's happening. Find out who's controlling the party, and start making changes at the foundation, then move into our senator friend. He wanted to get involved in helping in the school system and let God open doors, lead you and go. Another thing that should be done, I remember going to D.C. I've been there multiple times. And every congressman or senator that I speak with, they open their door, give you time, glad you're there, and point down the hallway and say, where has the church been for months?
0: Yeah.
2: Look at all these lunatics driving us crazy. Come in. They give you extra time. It's called a meet and greet. I don't know why we as Baptist pastors and deacons are not involved in going to see our mayor, going to see our elected officials, say, hey, look, we want to stop by and let you know we appreciate you serving, want to pray for you, want to do that. That's what BZPAC is. Somebody was wanting to find a way. BZPAC is a voice nationally and internationally that we can stand for our Judeo-Christian values, and it's a partnership with folks that want to have a voice, combined voice, and becoming a member of, you know, I know that's a bad term, but they join the NRA, they do everything else. You can partner with us, $12 a month.
0: Tell me what BZPAC is again.
2: Baptist Zionist Public Affairs Committee. So we are, you've heard of APAC, CPAC. We're the first Baptist Zionist PAC. So Amen. We can have a voice and help in selecting people that are running for office. We can sanction them, support them, work for them. Once they get in a campaign, we are not allowed by law to interact with the campaign. Like they couldn't say, hey, I want you to attack so-and-so and so-and-so. No, that's taboo. You can't do that. We automatically know what we should do.
0: Sure.
2: And we just do that without them telling us to.
0: Sure.
2: Like when you get over to Israel, I cannot ask an official over there, hey, do this for me or do this for us. No. We automatically know. They're not allowed to say, hey, we want you to do blah, blah, blah. You understand? We don't. That's just what we call ethics, and that's protocol. But it's just common knowledge by learning. You know what they need before they ask you, and you do it as a volunteer act.
0: You know, when we started working and organizing against this LGBTQ movement, one of the questions that some of the conservative board members, the first question they asked is, where have y'all been? Where have you been? You know, this thing's just about done, and y'all are just showing up. And of course, I'd tell them, well, I didn't know anything about it. And that's sad that something like that. You think Greenville, oh, man, that's the Bible Belt. But yet, it's not. I mean, we've got all kinds of things, and I'll never forget that. Where have y'all been? And that's when we started, and we have a dear pastor brother that works in Columbia and keeps up with all the bills and the laws that would affect churches, Christian schools, our liberty just as Christian people. And we have him on the radio here, and he comes on and gives a little 5 or 7 minute update. And when something big's coming, like right now, we're battling the casino. They're wanting to come to South Carolina, and we're fighting it. And we won round one, but there's so much money behind those casinos, just millions and millions of dollars. And I'm quite sure that it will probably go in, but we're going to fight it just as long as we can.
1: Yeah, the longer you can keep them out, the better. But, what Brother Doug was saying. You know, get involved at that local level. Maybe they don't even have a Republican Party in your county. They're usually organized by county and then
0: yes,
1: by
0: sir.
1: State. And if they don't have one in your county, then it's really simple. Call the state party and say, we want to start one.
0: Amen.
1: And get one going, get one started, and get go to those, you know, you got school boards, you've got city councils. You've got county
0: council,
1: council or commissions, whichever one you call them, and then you got state. Every level, we need to be involved, and we need to have our people involved. We need to have our people running. We need to have, you know, in most places, I don't know how it is here, I've not looked, but in most places, your city council is usually elected by less than 10% of the eligible voters.
0: Yes, sir.
1: Now, think about if the church decided they were going to go vote in those. You'd have every seat. You'd have every single seat of that council would be someone that believes the way we believe, the Judeo-Christian values that our country was founded upon. Now, when we see these protests against Israel, that is right now the target. But that's not really what they're attacking. They're attacking our Judeo-Christian values. They're attacking Western civilization and trying to get rid of it. They don't want values because, you know, it's really easy to sin. It's really easy to do wrong if there's no one there telling you it's wrong. And so if we can get rid of those values in our country, it's really easy to do whatever we want to do. And we're not pushing a religion. We're not even saying Christianity is the only religion that should be allowed in this country. That's where we have religious freedom. But we need to have the freedom to worship. We need to have the freedom to be represented. And that's what they're trying to push out because they don't want to hear it.
0: And this is nothing new. This is what our country was founded on.
1: Absolutely.
0: We've drifted and strayed and been pushed and bullied, and we've allowed them to kind of put us over here in a corner, and we're saying we just need to come back because our country, like you said, was founded on Judeo-Christian, and it embarrasses some people to say that, and some people try to change the status quo, but we're just trying to get back where we were and where we need to be.
1: Right. We need to, again, like you said, bring back to that center point.
0: Yes, sir.
1: That point where we're, you know, they say you never plan to fail. You just fail to plan.
0: That's it.
1: Well, our country, our founders planned, yeah, and they had a target.
0: Sure.
1: And, you know, one of the things we were taught in the military is you don't just shoot everywhere. You shoot at the target. Right, and if you don't have a target, if you don't have an end goal, then you could just go anywhere. You can get all over the place. But if you're focused, like our country has been, but we've allowed ourselves to get away from that in a really bad way.
0: All right. Well, we are moving along, and Brother Thompson, I believe you've got some introductions to make.
2: I will just a moment. I got to make a call back into the Knesset there in Jerusalem. M.K. Ohad Tell just got out of committee meeting and run to his office so he could be with us. And he's given us his time, so let me get him back on the line, and we'll have him right here just in a moment.
0: Okay, and he is the head chair
2: over the religious affairs. And he rubs shoulders with Netanyahu twice a week.
0: Hmm. And now, the Knesset is their ruling. That's their
2: that's
0: government.
2: That's their parliament.
0: Okay, their parliament. Okay,
2: that's their parliament. There's 120 of them in the Knesset. He's one of 120.
0: Okay.
1: And it's interesting the way they set that up is basically, you know, how we have a Secretary of Interior, we have a Secretary of Defense, all of their positions come from the Knesset. So they have the Knesset, and then within the Knesset they take the best person, hopefully, for the economy and put them over charge of the economy, the best person to lead the religious affairs, and they put them in that so they're called MKs. But the Knesset is their ruling body. It's kind of like our Congress and our Senate combined, but it's a parliamentary system instead of a representative system.
0: And I wondered what MK, member of the Knesset, just
1: member
0: like an
1: Knesset.
0: MP,
1: yes,
0: member of Parliament in England.
1: Mm-hmm. Exactly.
0: So it's a little strange to us, but it's just one, it's one body. It's not like a Senate and a Congress.
1: Right. So their bills would go through the Knesset, be voted on, and then go to the not the president, but the
0: prime minister.
1: Prime minister, thank you. Their president's more of a figurehead.
0: Yes, sir.
1: So they kinda really like don't England. Have a whole lot of power. Yes,
0: yes, sir.
1: Kind of like in England.
0: Yes, sir. All right. Okay. Well, I tell you what, we're going to take just a real quick break, and while we're getting things together here. And hopefully we'll be back here with M.K. Ohad, and we'll be talking to him. But right now, here's Heaven Bound, and come on with me. Let's go to Glory Land. Glad to have you listening. 41 after the hour of 8, the morning get-together for a terrific Tuesday, May 19th, 2026.

0: I wonder this morning, can we really say that, Father, thy will be done? I want to say a great big thank you to a listener who is thankful for the outreach of WTBI Radio 91.5 FM. They are our day partners. And then our internet partners for today are James and Stephanie Williams of Simpsonville, South Carolina. They sponsor in memory of James William Jr., whose birthday was on May 18th. Also in memory of their mothers, Dolly May and Betty Warren. And we thank the Lord for our Share-a-thon partners. They help cover the listener's portion of operating expense for WTBI. And we appreciate so much you tuning in with us today. Exciting times, good times, and we thank the Lord for it. And Brother James, do you feel up to maybe running through the weather forecast real quick? What we're doing, we're trying to get a hold of this member of the Knesset, and we're having some difficulty. There's a security wall that it's not letting us get into, and the cell phones are kind of glitching right now, so yeah, they're working on it.
1: It's just not simple to dial phone numbers anymore, is it, Brother Dean?
0: You've got to have a Philadelphia lawyer and a bag of money.
1: But the day's a good day. We got our engineer here.
0: That's exactly right.
1: And so that's all right. So, yeah, all right.
0: Yes, sir. Go ahead, and he's going to tell us about what kind of weather. And we're talking about high temperatures of 90. That's nothing to you from New Mexico, is it?
1: Yeah.
0: 90 degrees.
2: You know, we honestly don't hardly get in my area of New Mexico. Now, if you're down south, we were just talking about Las Cruces area. If you're down south, it gets hot.
0: Okay.
2: You know, you're down there close to the Mexican border, down there close to El Paso, it gets hot. And they just, you know, so for weather down there, we just say it's going to be hot and miserable. It's a dry heat, they say, but once it gets to 105 or more, who cares?
0: That's exactly right.
2: But, yeah, up in the Albuquerque area, we're 5,000-foot elevation. Most people don't realize that. And so we rarely get into the hundreds. We have probably average 5 to 7 days of 100-plus a year.
0: Well, it's sounding better to me all the time.
2: And it is dry heat. Now, if you get under 100 dry heat, that's not so bad. But your skin, you always feel like a lizard. You know, because your skin is dry all the time.
0: All right. We're going to find out what the lizards are going to be doing here in South Carolina, Brother James.
1: Well, all right. So we're nowhere near New Mexico-type weather here. So 68 degrees down at the airport, going to 90 today. So nowhere near 100. But 90 is sunshine today, 67 for tonight, 91 for your Wednesday, 67 for Wednesday night, and a welcome chance for rain across our area. Thursday, we start out with sunshine and 90, but then a 60% chance of showers that will move in Thursday afternoon, increasing to an 80% chance of that rain. For Thursday night, we need a good soaking shower moving through, and 64 on Thursday night. Friday, a chance for showers, 60%, 81, and that's not over with. It's not done with us. No, Friday night, a 90% chance of still more rain across the upstate of South Carolina and Georgia, and 65 there, and then 82 on Saturday, and a 70% chance for showers. Look at this. All right, the bottom falls out. Yeah, Sunday night, more showers expected, and Memorial Day coming up, and rain there, 70%. On the furthest outlook of the forecast, rain moving through.
0: Amen.
1: So thank the Lord for the good showers we needed.
0: Amen. We certainly, certainly do. Okay, Brother Thompson.
3: Well, we are honored to have a distinguished guest there in the Knesset, Ohad Tell, who is a tremendous patriot and a lover of his nation and works hard to protect the land, and we're glad to have him here with us.
0: Amen.
3: Ohad, you're on the air, sir.
4: Hello, hello, Doug. It's a pleasure to be with you. Thank you so much for having me.
3: It's good to be here. So how are things going there in the Knesset today?
4: Wow. So as you know, in Israel, everything is hectic, and in Israel and in the Knesset, even more so. We are at almost the end of the term, so it only makes everything even more complicated. But putting all the political issues aside, we are still fighting in a war which started on October 7th, since the most horrible massacre of Jews since the Holocaust. which we experienced on that day. And since then, we are still fighting against Hamas in Gaza, against Hezbollah in Lebanon, against the militias in Syria, against the Houthis in Yemen, and of course, the head of the snake, which is Iran, who orchestrated this massive attack on Israel. And we know that Iran, their goal is not just to destroy Israel, as they're saying. They're not even trying to hide it, but also they want to destabilize the world. They want to destroy America. They always call you guys the big Satan. We are just the little Satan, as they call us. And their goal is to destroy America just as much. And we are in this war, and thank God, and thanks to President Trump, who's doing a historic thing, that he has the courage, unlike many other presidents in the future, in the past, he has the courage to stand against these evil forces of Iran and to fight back. Unfortunately, we don't have many countries in the world who have the courage to fight back. We're seeing what is happening now in Europe. Europe is its identity being taken over by radicals who are trying to take over Europe. Europe is losing its essence, and yet they're not fighting back. They're not doing anything. They're looking at the reality and burying their heads in the sand. And thank God, Israel and America are fighting shoulder to shoulder against evil forces who are trying to harm us. And I thank God each and every day for being part of this historic event.
3: Well, thank you, Ohad, and I really appreciate God allowing us to have that opportunity to meet back in 2024, and God has kindled such a great friendship between us. Been with you there in New York, I think met your wife there with you there, then at Mar-a-Lago, took a divine
4: That's
3: intervention
4: true.
3: For you and for me to meet together. And this gentleman that you're listening to has been such a friend to me to educate me on a lot of the customs there in the land, and to introduce to me to one of our dear friends, Governor Yossi Dagon, down at Mar-a-Lago. And these men are doing a tremendous, tremendous job. And is it pretty stressful there when you're on the floor in the Knesset arguing a point or wanting to make a point or deliver maybe a bill? How difficult is that to get across or to do?
4: Well, you know, unfortunately, in the reality of the world today, we're seeing politics becoming more and more polarized. And just like in America, I mean, we're seeing it all over the world. We're definitely seeing it in America, but it's happening all over the world. And in Israel also, we have the conservative camp, and we have the left progressive camp. And basically it's a world movement. We have to understand that it's not just about local questions that every parliament or every Congress, every political system has to deal with. It's a much, much, much bigger plan. The progressive movement basically tries to disconnect people from their identity. They're trying to tell people, you know, there is no significance to your identity, because you can be whatever you want. You can be a man, you can be a woman, you can be a cat, you can be a dog, you can be whatever you want. There is no significance to family values, because family can be everything. Everything can be a family. I can marry my dog, and who are you guys to tell us that's not a family? And there is no significance to God, to nation. So let's cancel the borders, because there is no significance to nation. And basically what this movement is trying to disconnect people from God. Because when you take God out of the picture, then there is no significance to identity, to family, to nation, to religion. And this is what they're trying to do. They're trying to destroy the world by disconnecting humanity from God. This is what they're trying to do. And it's all over the world. And they're disguising in political parties. But this is what they're actually trying to do. And this is also why conservatives all over the world has to stand up together, shoulder to shoulder, to fight back. And by the way, part of what we are seeing today and the fact that America and Israel are fighting together against Iran is because what we've seen in the last couple of years is this unholy alliance between these radical leftists and radical Islam. Radical Islam came to understand that if he wants to conquer the world as they want to do, they want to conquer the world, their best ally is the woke culture, the progressive movement. If he will join forces with them, because he understands that this is how rotten Western civilization became, that's his way to really take the Western civilization from within. And this is what they're trying to do. And thank God for President Trump, who I believe understand the threat. He understand how dangerous that is. And this is why he's also fighting against that. He has the courage to fight against that, against the leftists, the progressives in America, and against radical Islamists all over the world.
3: All right, hold on just a second. They got to do a station ID, and we'll be right back. Thank
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3: All right, we're back. I wanted to inform you of something, my dear friend. You are speaking to... how many would you say pastors and churches that listen to the station? We're covering an area of a population of 4 million people.
6: Absolutely.
3: And they are Baptist pastors listening to you right now, my precious friend. And we're thrilled that you're with us.
6: Yes, sir. And we've got the potential of reaching probably 5 or 6 million people.
3: 5 to 6 million people.
6: That's just on the radio, but right. Through the internet,
3: right?
6: We're going all over the world,
3: going across the world. And I do appreciate your statesmanship. I appreciate your spirit, and I'm thrilled that you have given us some of your time today to help encourage us as Baptists, Bible believing Baptists, to stand up and support the nation of Israel and the precious Jewish people, and to hold your hand up. You're the point of the spear, and Israel's doing the dirty work for the whole world, really.
6: Mm-hmm.
3: And we are so honored and thrilled even to know some of your staff that's in uniform up north. I contact him weekly, text him, encourage him, let him know we as Baptists care about him and appreciate what he's doing. And I want you to feel free to speak to us whatever you feel like is on your heart. We need to know.
4: So, Doc, first of all, thank you so much. I also really appreciate this friendship and the fact that you're all standing with us, with Israel. And I must tell you, today I'm an Orthodox Jew. I believe in God. I believe in the Bible. I didn't grow up. I grew up actually in a secular family, and we became more conservative than as time went by. But I must tell you, for me, what I believe is that we are living in such an unbelievable time in history, in which we just need to open our eyes to look around us, and we can actually see the prophecies of the Bible fulfilling around us.
6: Amen.
4: You know, the Bible promised us that though the Jewish people was scattered in the four corners of the world, one day, Hashem, God will bring back the Jews from all corners of the world.
6: Amen.
4: Back to its ancestral homeland. Mm-hmm. And this is what we've seen. And we have to understand, this is a miracle in an unprecedented scale, because it never happened, never in human history before. People were scattered to the four corners of the world for 2,000 years, going through inquisitions and holocausts and everything. And after 2,000 years of exile, while they were praying and crying and waiting for the day that they will return to their homeland, they will return to Jerusalem, it actually happened. And I believe that the reason why God brought us back to the land was not meant only for us. It's not just for us. It's not just for Israel to be a startup nation. No, he came, he brought us back here in order to reveal his name, to prove the world that God exists, in order to bring light out to the nations, in order to fulfill Isaiah's prophecies that at the end of the days, the temple will be firmly established at the peak of the mountains, and all nations shall stream to it, for my house shall be a house of prayers for all nations.
6: Amen.
4: That is the purpose that the Jewish people came to serve. We came here to be a nation of priests. And what is the job of the priest? The job of the priest is to connect the rest of the people to God. And this is our job. Our mission is to connect humanity with God. And I think that this is why we are here. This is what we are trying. This is the purpose we're trying to fulfill.
3: Well, I believe without a shadow of a doubt, dear friend, that God divinely appointed a time and work that I would be privileged to meet you. And it has been a highlight in my life from the moment we met. There was such a kindred spirit, such a tender heart, and a love and patriotism for God and for country.
6: Amen.
3: And for people. And that moved me. I have not got over that. And I am thrilled that God worked it out, that I could be standing in your office.
6: Amen.
3: And I've been there a few times, and I really appreciate your kindness to me. I really do. It means a lot to me.
4: I can only say, brother, that we are in it together, because it's not two different goals. We have the same goal to serve God. We both believe in the Bible. We both believe in the prophets and the prophecies and what they promised us. And I think that as I said at the beginning, I think we have to stand together. We are in it together. We have to stand shoulder to shoulder. It's the same struggle. It's the same fight that we have to fight together. And I think this alliance is only something that we both, you know, not all, unfortunately, in the past 2,000 years, it wasn't always easy between Jews and Christians. But I think now we came to such a point in history that we have to stand together, that we came to realize that there's much more that brings us together than things that separates us. And I believe that as many more people will come to realize, and this is why I appreciate really very much the fact that you're allowing me to speak on your podium and on this stage, and to speak to so many millions of Christians and of Baptist Christians all over the world, because really we are in it together, and I hope that I'll be able to convey this message to as many people as possible. And that we will build, every person who listens to us right now will help build more bridges between Jews and Christians, between people who believe in God Almighty, the God of Abraham, Isaac, and Jacob, the God of the Bible, because we are here to serve him together and to reveal his name to as many people as possible, and to unite the world under his leadership. So this is what we are trying to do, and we are brothers in this, and we are in it together.
3: Well, that's great. The pastor here wanted to speak a word to you. Then I wanted to introduce a senator to you that is a very, very good friend of mine, and he loves the Jewish people, and I want to introduce him to you in just a moment.
6: I just wanted to say that it is sad that right now America and Israel are the only two fighting the evil empire. in Iran is pitiful. Of all the countries in the world that we've helped and Israel has helped, that now when we're, you know, could use help, they're standoffish and say, well, we'll think about it. We'll pray about it. But thank the Lord for the coalition that Israel and America has.
3: Oh, it's
6: and
3: wonderful.
6: The friendship between Mr. Netanyahu and President Trump. Oh, that is a tremendous blessing. And it's an honor to have you on our radio station, sir. Thank you so very much.
3: Well,
4: it's my absolute pleasure. Thank you so much for these kind words. Thank you.
3: So, Ohad, let me introduce Senator Brandt. He's the New Mexico state senator that we worked with that formed the Friends of Israel Caucus. Is that correct, Senator?
2: That's right, yes.
3: And he'll be traveling over into the land. They had something planned and had to reschedule. And he has formed a nonprofit and got a lot of things involved that he wants to do. And he's working with the local Jewish people there in the state of New Mexico. And you have a friend in New Mexico, believe that or not.
4: Hello, Senator. Shalom, shalom.
2: Shalom, my friend. And Bokotov, I hope that you're having a wonderful day and that God is with you. We know that God is with the people of Israel. God just laid on my heart after what happened on October 7th. God spoke to me and said, why have you been ignoring my people? And so my focus has changed since then to really focus on the people of Israel, the Jewish people. I've become very good friends with a rabbi in Santa Fe, and we are working on the U.S. side to really bring recognition to Jewish hatred and to fight against it as much as we can through education, helping people to realize that Judaism is the foundation of Christianity. We wouldn't have Christianity if we didn't have Judaism. And so we stand with you. I stand with you. And got to go to Israel in December of 2024. Got to come to the Knesset as well. Through your program where you're bringing state legislators over. And it's just was such a blessing, but it's great to be able to talk to you, and hopefully we can connect and continue to converse with each other.
4: So, Senator, first of all, thank you so much for everything you've said, and I'll be more than happy and honored to have you again in Israel and host you in the Knesset, and keep in touch and work together for our shared goals and purposes. And I'm sure Doug can give you my phone number, my direct phone number, and I'll be more than happy to be at your service and to keep working together for both our nations.
2: Well, that's wonderful. And, you know, one of the things that we want to do is bring people to Israel. It's one of our goals is to try to bring a group to Israel every year. In fact, I was supposed to be in Israel right now. Obviously with the war going on, I did not feel comfortable bringing a group of people over at this time. So we'll look at doing that again. But I'm willing to come right now.
3: I'll come with you.
2: If the Lord opens the doors,
3: I
2: would be there right now. I really, you know, To call Israel an ally of the U.S., I think is understating the relationship that has grown since October of 2023. To me, it's more of a partnership, almost a marriage between the U.S. and Israel, the way that we were working together. And I just praise God, again, like you said, for what President Trump has done and the way that we have stood with Israel. And that honestly, as Israel has stood with us when we decided to go in and deal with Iran and make sure that they don't get a nuclear weapon, Israel fighting next to us is amazing. And I thank you for being our partner in the Middle East to deal with the evil that we see there and the evil that's coming from Iran as well as the radical Muslims.
3: And so
4: I really want to thank you. I really want to thank you for what you've said now, because it's very important. It's very important for Christians and God believers all over America to hear what you just said, because we do know that unfortunately there are other voices who are speaking up now, who are trying to sabotage and to create factions between Israel and America. People like Tucker Carlson and Candace Owens and Nick Fuentes and all these gang, or anti-Semites who are trying to just break this alliance between Israel and the Jewish people and America. And I think it's extremely important that that leaders in America will speak up against these people who are trying to create these fractions. And thank you so much for doing that.
2: Well, I appreciate that, and we do stand with you as a Christian community, as a Baptist community. I'm also Baptist, different flavor, different branch, but Baptist, and we stand with the people of Israel against, you know, what we know is the Bible says that we are not in a battle between flesh and blood, but a spiritual battle. And what we know is that we are standing with Israel against Satan and against Satan's exactly. armies. This is a battle that people don't really understand what's going on if they don't exactly. understand the scripture and they don't understand God's word. They don't see what's exactly. really happening. And what's really happening is you have a country that's being led directly by Satan. And I'll just call it out. That's the country of Iran. Yeah. Who is pushing to destroy what God is trying to do. And so we stand with Israel against that evil.
4: So, God bless you, my friend. God bless you.
3: So, dear friend, just to let you know, we also are working together to bring groups over with BZPAC again, wanting to get that done to inform and educate folks, not only on the Holy Land, but the political landscape. That they get a taste and see what's going on. And so by the good divine help and grace of God, we sent to Brant, we can bring groups, and that'll help in a lot of ways.
2: And maybe we can even just bring groups together.
3: That'd be great.
2: Because the more you bring, the price goes down.
3: Right. We can work on that.
2: Maybe we can just
3: work
2: together as a group to bring one group. Because I know the people that I bring really want to have both sides as well. They want to have that religious experience, which is hugely important to us as believers. But they also want to have the political side to see what's really happening in Israel and how we're joining together in this fight.
3: So we can partner with that.
4: We will be very happy to work with you together to make it happen. And you're always welcome. Always welcome to bring your groups and come to Israel, to come to the land, as you said, to see with your own eyes and to hear and to feel both the spiritual aspects, but also the political issues, and to see everything with your own eyes. I think it's very important, and we'll be more than happy to host you here in Israel to take you around.
3: That sounds great, Ohad. We sure love you, and I mean that from my heart. And your good friend, Adi, will be on with me next. So he's the one that introduced us, and I believe y'all were childhood friends. He said he was somebody's best man in somebody's wedding, either yours or M.K. Rothman. I'm not sure, but I thank God that he brought me to your office. We got to meet back in February 24.
4: Right. Great. Thank you. Thank you so much.
3: All right. Well, we'll let you get back to it. I know everybody's wanting your time, and we are honored that you gave us your time this afternoon there.
4: Absolute pleasure.
3: Well, you stay safe. And you keep up the great work, and tell your staff that I really appreciate their kindness to me. And I'm up every morning praying for them. I hope they have a great week. So you stay safe and keep up the great work, and tell everybody.
4: Thank you so much. God bless you all.
3: God bless. See you. Bye.
6: Okay, that is unbelievable to be able to go into the Knesset. And to be able to talk to an MK directly over the phone. We got another call that we're going to be making here in just a moment. But in the meantime, we have a got it right here for him. We've got a pastor, Austin Vestrin.
5: Yes, sir.
6: And this is the Lighthouse Baptist Church in Bolivia, North Carolina.
5: Amen. Yes, sir.
6: Bolivia, North Carolina. Where in the world is Bolivia, North Carolina?
5: It's between Wilmington and Myrtle Beach. As Brother Alfred Willis would say, it's in South America.
6: South America. Now, you're in town for the Hope of Israel conference.
5: Yes, sir. I am.
6: And you just came by?
5: We just came by to actually visit the children's home, sure, to check on, we support it, and

0: conference is going on, a great, great time. And
1: amen.
0: Hope y'all are having a good time.
1: Oh, it's been a blessing, brother. We love Israel.
0: Amen.
1: Amen.
0: I never go to one of their conferences, even any of their meetings, that I don't learn something that
1: amen.
0: I didn't know before.
1: Amen.
0: And that's a great blessing. And to be able to, you know, have brought to life what we've preached and what we've read and what we've studied, we see it from our view.
1: Amen.
0: Sometimes that's not exactly the way it is.
1: Yes, sir.
0: And to find the truth or the better way or the real way things happen is a real blessing. So I just wanted to give you a chance to say hello and invite people. If we have anybody up in the Bolivia, North Carolina area, we have a good many people that listen in North Carolina, down towards the coast on South Carolina. Where exactly is Bolivia?
1: So, like I said, it's in Brunswick County. If anybody goes to Oak Island, that type of area, Southport, we're right near there.
0: Okay.
1: Yes, sir.
0: And the address is Old Ocean Highway.
1: Yes, sir. 1450 Old Ocean Highway, Bolivia, North Carolina, 28422.
0: And how long have you been there?
1: I've been the pastor a little over 5 years.
0: Wow.
1: Yes, sir. I got saved there when I was 17.
0: Amen.
1: By the grace of God, was invited to church by one of my friends from high school. Didn't grow up in church. I was wearing a KISS t-shirt the day that I come in. Pastor Lucas was preaching, and I came under Holy Ghost conviction about 30 minutes in, and I walked down the altar, got saved by the grace of God.
0: Bless God, you got a kiss from somebody else that day. Amen.
1: Amen. Praise the Lord.
0: Amen.
1: Amen. Thank God for that, brother. Yes, sir. Lord Jesus Christ saved my soul by grace through faith. Yes,
0: well, that's
1: sir.
0: That's wonderful. Hey,
1: amen.
0: Thank you for giving us a word.
1: Thank
0: Appreciate
1: you, brother.
0: Appreciate you coming by.
1: Amen.
0: We'll see you at the conference.
1: Amen. Yes, sir. God bless y'all.
0: You. Amen. And that's Pastor Austin Vestrand from down in Bostic, or Bolivia, North Carolina. We have, I believe, another member of the Conservative Affair Director from Israel on the Leadership Council. And he's going to be joining us here in just a moment. And in the meantime, we will continue our visit here. Senator, we want to appreciate so much you coming by and being a part of the morning get-together on this Tuesday.
2: Well, I really appreciate being able to be here and just really talk about, you know, what's happening in Israel and how that partnership between our country and theirs. You know, when I was in Israel, people would come up and say, you know, are you from America? And when I would say yes, they'd say, you know, you're the only friends that we have left in the world.
0: That's it.
2: And so, you know, when you preached on friendship that first night, I said, you know, that tied right in. And that's one of the reasons we started our nonprofit, which is the Friends of Israel Project. And just really excited about what's happening, God's doing.
0: Amen. Amen.
3: All right. Got on the phone with me here, a good friend of mine over in Israel. And he is part of the Kohelet group. And he's a precious friend of mine, and his daughter is waiting on him. And we're going to be brief, but we're glad to have him for a few moments here. So welcome to the program, Adi.
4: Hi, Doug. Happy to be here.
3: Well, it's great. So could you inform us a little bit, if you have the moment or two, on how devastating October 7th has been there in the community where you are and across the nation, if you have a moment for that?
4: Yeah, of course. So October 7th, I guess all of the listeners do understand, our audience understand, it was a huge massacre that caught us in some surprise. But it was a tactical surprise, not a strategic surprise. We knew that the hostile population in Gaza Strip that they want to destroy Israel and to fight against the idea that the Jews can have sovereignty in the land of Israel. This is not new. It's a conflict of more than 100 years. Some will say some thousand years, and actually, it mainly make the Israeli citizens wake up from the dreams and the aspirations to have peace with the people that was invented in order to destroy.

0: Israel. Speaking about the Palestinian people, of course, which is a modern idea that was implemented for one case, and that's, as I said, to destroy the state of Israel.
1: Yes, we totally understand that, and I'm sure that it's a daily mourning and getting over. But what I appreciate much about the Jewish people and the land of Israel is they're indigenous and such residual people. And through all of it, I mean, you know, in all of it, they have such a warm spirit, warm heart, and they have joy in spite of all that's gone on. They just pick up what they have and go on and make history by just standing up to pure evil. And I sure appreciate that, Audie. I know it's not an easy thing when you have to revisit it and see it and watch it happen, battle after battle, rocket after rocket, day after day, struggling to keep the whole world safe. And we certainly appreciate that from the depths of our heart.
0: And we appreciate your support, because we know we have a great alliance. We are all believing in the same God, you know, and we are believing in the same missions. And we appreciate your warm support. And as you know, Doug, I'm looking forward to meet you again in Israel.
1: Well, I'm looking forward to it.
0: I'm inviting all our audience to come to Israel, to enjoy the great people of Israel, to enjoy the great views of Israel, and the great heritage of Israel. Wherever you go in Israel, you can see the history of 3,000 years of Jewish history, of Christian history, and it's a huge privilege to live in Israel. Now I'm sitting in my car and with the view to Jerusalem, and I know this is a great privilege that not all of the citizens in the world has.
1: Well, I was privileged to ride with you in your car and go to your office. I want you to explain to people what the Qohelet Group does in just a moment. And I sat at a table with all the staff that day and looked out the window, Senator, and I saw Samuel's monument and tomb from his office window.
2: That's just amazing. And to be able to be there and see Jerusalem, that was so impactful for my life. Just to walk the streets of Jerusalem and to be able to, you know, stand there and say, there's over 3,000 years of Jewish history. And we have archaeological findings from 3,200 years ago that prove that the Jewish people are indigenous to that land.
1: Yes. So if you take a minute, I know your daughter's waiting on you and you're a precious family man. I think when I came over back in 24, you just had a new child. And we have talked quite a bit from time to time. But could you explain to us what the Qohelet Group does? Is it somewhat similar to Morton Blackwell and the Leadership Institution here at D.C.?
0: Yes, so actually, Qohelet Policy Forum is a think tank that promoting conservative ideas, including free market, including a democracy in the liberal way, not in the progressive way, as you may know from the United States. And we are doing some cooperations with the Leadership Institute. The Leadership Institute is arriving in Israel every now and then to do trainings for right-wing activists in Israel and for Zionist activists in Israel. And we are also writing policy papers. We're doing researches in order to assist our policymakers to get the right decisions. Our policymakers are not necessarily aware of all of the problems and all of the potential solutions. And our mission as a think tank is to help them And I'm not sure if you're familiar with the Heritage Foundation in the States. I think it's very similar to what the Heritage Foundation in the States doing for promoting the conservative values we are doing in Israel.
1: Well, that's wonderful to know. I'm glad. So we're working together there. You're doing your part in the land of Israel, and we are doing what we can here in America from grassroots up. And we don't like to put all of our eggs in one basket. We like to, I believe all political things are local. And if you can't get the local right, build the foundation, you will not have a strong country anyway. And so you're doing the same thing there. That is phenomenal. And I appreciate all your hard work and labor and your friendship to me. Matter of fact, this gentleman that you're listening to, I was introduced to him through Morton Blackwell's office, through a preacher's son that worked for Morton Blackwell. And I believe Audie and myself had emails and then done a Zoom call. And I couldn't wait to get there. He kept asking when you're coming. And when we got there, it was such a warm welcome. I want to say again that all the people that are listening, I felt safer walking through the streets of Jerusalem than I did in my little hometown in Kentucky, and especially going through Louisville, Kentucky. I felt more safe. I'm talking about right there in February 24, walking through Jerusalem. And yeah, I absolutely did through some of the cities. Well, like yeah. Senator will tell you. Yeah. And so for those that are a little skittish about all of that, I know things are a little bit iffy right now, but you ought to make plans. I think every preacher ought to go and see and experience the land. I got to walk through Hezekiah's water canal. Mm. I got to stand at the Valley of Elah. Right. I stood and looked over the Jordan Valley where Jacob wrestled with God. Mm. I read it and I got the view. I thought, are you kidding me? And these precious friends and wonderful people of the land of Israel, after all that they've been through, have such a warm hospitality. Food is great. Am I telling that right?
2: Oh, the food is amazing. I mean, I wish that, I really love New Mexico food.
1: Right.
2: But the food in Israel is just a cut
1: I'm
2: above.
1: I'm telling you now.
2: And you know, you can look at me and see that I like food. That's not, you know, I keep joking with Pastor Doug today that my shirt shrunk between home and here. Mm. I mean, it's just got smaller. Okay. I hate it when that happens. But, you know, the food in Israel was, I mean, I took pictures of the food. It was so good.
1: Yeah, you told me pictures. So, Audie, let me ask you a question. I know you got to go. If there's one thing that you would like to discuss and say to all the Baptist preachers that are listening to you, there's literally hundreds, maybe thousands that will hear this interview. And all the Christian folks that are listening, is there something you'd like to discuss and speak to us about? You have liberty to do so.
0: Thank you, Doug, for your warm words. I would say that you say that every preacher need to come to Israel. I think every Christian need to come to Israel because it's your heritage here. It started here. Jesus started here. And the whole story of Christianity started here. And we are sharing a similar heritage. And we are sharing similar values. And I think that coming to Israel is the best way to understand Judaism. It's the best way to understand Christianity. And it's the best way to see how those ancient religions became full of life and giving you the spirit for actually the rest of your life.
1: Well, it sure made a change in me. It really done a work in my heart. And the senator sitting here, you could say about your journey.
2: Yeah, it was, you know, just huge for me. You know, it was one that until October 7th, I really didn't pay a whole lot of attention to the people of God and to Israel, and had been a Christian pastor for many years. October 7th turned my life around when God said and asked me, why was I ignoring his people? And then I had the opportunity to go to Israel, and that was just life-changing for me. And you know, it's a passion of mine, and I focus on it a lot. I spend a lot of time working on it and just love the people of God, love what I saw in Israel, just turned my life in a different direction. And really turned me back to God in a way I hadn't been in a long time.
3: I have been wanting to go to Israel all of my life, especially since I started preaching. And the church got together and sent Mrs. Dean and I. We're going to Israel for the first time. I'm so excited. We're in a van. We're heading up 85. There's about three churches have gone in together. We had about five from our church and several. And on the way up 85, one of the young men from the Bible College here at Tabernacle said, Richard Dean, he said, just came over the Fox News. Netanyahu has closed the country because of COVID. And so we had to go up to Charlotte and have our picture took that we made it. That's as close as I got to Israel is the Charlotte airport. And I bought Ms. Dean a postcard from Israel. I'll never get her back again. So I took a lot of pleading to get her to that. But that's as close as we got. So we got to try it again.
1: We got to do that. Adi, you got to have your friends over there and talk to God about this.
3: Amen.
1: Get this good pastor and his people over to Israel.
3: Amen.
1: And I don't want you to be nervous now. No pressure. You're talking about 4 million people right now, Adi. So don't feel any pressure.
0: No pressure at all. Actually, I just remind them, Doug, that when you arrived to Israel, I had the honor to bring you to introduce you in our parliament, in the Knesset, with four of our parliament members, four or five, I think it was, which are personal friends of mine, and I will be happy for any one of your friends, Doug, who will arrive to Israel. To host them for the same with the same tour in the Knesset and to introduce them to members of Knesset and ministers, because we understand how important is our alliance together, and we are hoping that this alliance will continue and be strong, because we are here together, we are here for you, you are here for us. And that's the meaning of a good alliance.
3: Amen.
1: So, Adi, I sure appreciate it. And we'll work on that. So, folks, you heard, all you people listening and pastors that listening, church members listening, raise the money. Send your pastor and his wife to Israel. They can meet Adi. They can meet Knesset members and even ministers of the cabinet.
3: Amen.
1: And see the historical sites. But here's the best thing. Adi, this is what thrills me more than anything. Going out to the new settlements and watching the precious Jewish folks come back to their homeland.
3: Amen.
1: Oh, that just thrills me down in my soul to watch God work in his people to bring them home.
3: Amen.
1: And I'm thrilled about that. Honored to get to see some of that. So we'll keep that in mind, Adi. We'll hold you to it. The senator wrote that down. He even put the time and date that you said that.
0: As you know, Doug, we are looking forward, and I'm looking forward for your next visit too. This next visit too, you know. I'm not giving you away without another visit, Doug.
1: Okay, I got you. We're connected now. We're friends. We're in the same battle.
2: Well, Doug and I are trying to figure out how we can come there together and visit with you and visit with the people of Israel and bring that back home to our areas.
1: That sounds great. Adi, thank you so much for your time. Give your regards to your wife and hug your children for me and tell them they got a friend, many friends over here in the U.S., from Kentucky to South Carolina, all the way up to New Mexico, and God only knows where else. And you are in our prayers and our heart. We thank God for you.
0: Thank you very much, Doug, and all the other great friends. Together we will make America and Israel great again.
3: Amen.
1: Amen, Audie. You have a great evening, my friend. God bless you. Thank you for your time.
0: Bye-bye.
1: Bye-bye.
3: Well, we've had a very, very interesting morning, starting with a senator from New Mexico and then going over to Israel into the Knesset, the parliament, and then getting a visit with other high-ranking officials and servants of the Lord. And I have thoroughly enjoyed, Brother Thompson, I have enjoyed what you have brought together this morning. We have certainly enjoyed having you, Senator, and you are always welcome anytime you're around the Greenville area. We'd love to have you.
2: Well, this is my first time here, but what a beautiful place, and I look forward to when I get to return.
3: Amen. You're going to have to go and get a Skins hot dog now before you go back to New Mexico.
2: Well, I got to fly back home today, so I'm not sure we'll have time, but, we can get someone to run by and get me one.
3: Yeah, and or we can just airmail it to you.
4: There you go. And just send him a napkin with all the mustard stuff on it so he can smell it.
2: Yeah. Maybe send me to the airport with one.
3: Yeah, there you go. All right.
4: Yeah, get it Thank on you. His tie.
3: Yeah.
4: Now, tomorrow, Pastor Dean, if it's permissible with you, there'll be 3 phone calls tomorrow. And hopefully it won't be as hectic trying to get connected. And so we have IDF commander. We have the MK over the Constitution. He's the head chair of that. His name is Rothman. And have a special guest that, God willing, would be along with us on the end of that.
3: Okay.
4: Which is Jonathan. If you say it Hebrew, it's Jonathan. And he'll tell the story of his grandfather being rescued by a U.S. soldier underneath dead bodies in a concentration camp back in the 40s.
3: Amen.
4: And well, you get to hear, don't miss that.
3: We don't want to miss that. We had tried to patch in through our phone lines here, but there was a block that the police or the FBI or some of them had put a block. And they're working now to get that off so that we can tie into our board and make it a whole lot easier to operate tomorrow.
4: That sounds great.
3: Thank you, preacher, for coming. Thank you for being with us. Brother Luke, come on in and give another word of testimony.
4: Give us a word there, Brother Luke.
3: Amen.
5: Yes, sir. It's been a blessing to be here and just knowing what the Bible says about Israel and just to see God's heart throughout reading the Bible and seeing that he that toucheth them toucheth the apple of his eye. And so I'm thankful to be around people who still love and pray for Israel.
3: Amen. Amen. Thank you for coming.
5: Yes, sir.
3: It's been a great joy. Amen.
6: Thank you, sir.
3: Well, we're going to move right along. We'll go to the Lord in prayer here in just a few minutes, but we'll have us a good song right now. And Overshadowed by Love.

0: The Epley singing for you and Big Enough, and our songs played right for you there. The Happy Goodmans before that, and Don't Try to Tell Me God Is Dead. And then Overshadowed by Love, the Jody Indian Brown Family. And we got a short time. Brother Dean, I think, wants to have some prayer time.
1: Yes, sir.
0: Before we close out our program.
1: Yes, sir. We just, let's just real quickly. Father, thank you for letting us be here this morning. Thank you, Lord, for allowing us to meet the good senator. And Lord, to be able to have Brother Thompson come in and reach out over the sea to Israel and talk to those good men that are fighting the good fight, standing up for what's right. And we just ask, God, you'll continue, Lord, to bring the peace to Jerusalem. Now, Lord, we have people, we're thinking of the Spearman family, who Brother Mark lost his daddy. I pray for them that you'll comfort them and help them. I pray for Miss Becky and Miss Virginia and the passing of Brother Sam. I just ask that you'll touch them. I think of my good friend, Brother Robert Whiten, Lord, having some difficulties down in rehab. I pray for him today. I pray, God, for Sister Marie and Carl. I pray, God, for their brother that's in the hospital that's not doing well. Lord, he's had a tough time. And I just want to say thank you so, so very much. And we appreciate, Lord, what you're doing in his life. So touch him and bless him. Lord, there's so many others that, Lord, we just want to just pause and say thank you. And we appreciate you so much. Now, Lord, bless, I pray, the conference going on over at Zion Hill, the Hope of Israel National Conference. Bless there. Bless the singers and the preachers. Just do a great work. And, Father, we pray now that you'll bless our radio station. Lord, we thank you for WTBI and what it means to us and to many, many people all over the world. I pray for them. I pray that you'll bless the station and help us be the blessing we're to be. Father, I do pray for Pastor Benton and Sister Benton. Will you touch her, God? We know that this neck and shoulder, Lord, leading into bad headaches has been plaguing her. I think, Lord, that she's done some better, and I thank you for that. I pray for Pastor that you'll strengthen him and bless him. And God, give him strength and wisdom and understanding. And Lord, may your hand be upon him in a powerful way. Bless him as he'll be preaching tonight at the Hope of Israel Conference. I believe their choir is going to sing. We thank you, God, so much for Brother Hewitt, who brought the message last night in the Love Valley Choir. Lord, what a blessing. And so we just ask now you'll be with Dr. Freed and Lord, both Dr. Daniel and Dr. Samuel, and bless them and help them and help us here to hold the banner high, to wave it high, onward, forward, shouting loud, Hosanna. Lord, we thank you for it. Bless now. Today we ask in Jesus' name, amen. And amen. And Brother James, we just, Lord willing, and the creek don't rise, we're going to come back tomorrow and we're going to do this all over again.
0: Another interesting and informative get together. Stay tuned.
1: Yes, sir. Yeah. I thoroughly enjoyed today. I hope and pray that you did. And we're going to look forward to tomorrow having another good time.
0: Yeah.
1: And I'm going to pray, Lord, real quick. I want to once again thank you. I pray for Brother James. His shoulder's really bothering him. Yeah. It's causing him great pain. And I pray, dear God, that you'll ease it up and take it away. Mm. Thank you for sending him back to us. Thank you for watching over him during this very, very difficult surgery. But you brought him through, and we thank you for that. And we ask your blessings, Lord, let your faith shine upon him. In Jesus' name, amen.
0: Amen.
1: Well, we're going to pack up the old kit bag and head on down the road, Brother James.
0: Yes, sir.
1: I hope and pray the Lord will bless you and keep you, and may his sweet face shine upon you. Until tomorrow, the wonderful Wednesday edition of the Morning Get-Together.

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We welcome you to Encouraging Words from Tabernacle Baptist Church. We'll have a song and then the message by our pastor, Dr. Doug Benton.

Good morning to you. God bless you on this Tuesday morning. God is good. God is great. Thank you for tuning in this morning to the broadcast. We've got to hit the ball and run this morning, and I want to give you thoughts on my heart, and I may finish it up. If not, I'll come return to it tomorrow, Lord willing. Join us tonight. We'll be at the Hope of Israel Conference, Zion Hill. Lord willing, I'll be preaching there, and then the choir here at Tabernacle will be singing. Looking forward to having a good time. Psalm chapter number 1 and verse number 3, the Bible says it just like this: "And he shall be like a tree planted by the rivers of water that bringeth forth fruit in his season. His leaf also shall not wither. Whatsoever he doeth shall prosper." I was asked about this just yesterday, so it's on my heart again today. I think about this tree that is planted. I notice it's not a wild tree, but it's a tree planted. The Bible says it was chosen, it was considered. The Bible says, Matthew 15:13, "Every plant which my heavenly Father hath not planted shall be rooted up." It also says, "By the rivers of water," plural, rivers. Aren't you glad the river of grace, the river of mercy, the river of forgiveness will never run dry? And I'm interested in this tree today and what time I have. Here the psalmist speaks of, what kind of tree would this be? Could it be a fruit tree, a cherry tree, a fig tree, olive tree, so forth? We do not know exactly, but the only tree that is in the Bible named by being planted by a brook is the willow tree. Leviticus 23:40, Jeremiah 17:8. So I believe today, with my thought, that God loves the willow tree. I studied a few things out about this willow tree I want to give you today, why I think God may love it. Number one, the willow tree is always full of water. The Bible tells us this book we have that we carry, this good King James Bible, is like water, Ephesians 5:26. "Cleanses it with the washing of the water by the," there it is, "word." So we ought to be full of it, full of the Word of God. I don't know what you read the most of, friend, but if it's more than the Bible, you need to throw it out. Newspaper, Wall Street Journal, Business Journal, Sports Illustrated, Facebook, social media, whatever it is, it doesn't matter what that may be. If it is taking all your time from being filled with the Word, then we ought to get rid of it, friend. People say they don't have time to read the Bible. Well, friend, they had plenty of time to read everything else. The Bible was given to us by who? God Almighty. Every dot, every tittle is inspired by Him. So we ought to get our roots planted in the book. When a willow tree is planted by the brook, its root goes right inside that water and absorbs it, pure water, right up the root, into the trunk, and down the branches, and out the leaves. And that's how we need to be. Put our roots deep inside of the Bible. It's pure. And let the Bible fill us with its water. You can look at a tree and somebody can say it needs fertilizer or needs something else. But one thing it needs for sure, it needs water. So number one, the willow tree is always full of water. Number two, I find the willow tree doesn't burn well. If you cut a willow tree down and put it into the fire, it just sits there and it sizzles because of the water in it. Water just seeps out. Now, how many can someone say today, can you say this? Have you ever heard this? You probably said this. I know I've said it, and you may have said it today already. "I'm burned out. Pastor, I'm just burned out today. I've had enough. I'm feeling a little burned out now." Did you know the greatest fire extinguisher is water? So the greatest thing you can have so you will not burn out is the good Word of God. When we are full of the Bible, what you see on the news or read on social media will not bother you as bad. You know why a lot of people get so upset all the time? Their roots are planted somewhere else. Hear me, child of God. Don't let this world get bigger than God. You'll start worrying about your job, economy, businesses, people, issues, and you will become burned out. I find the more someone gets into the Bible, the less they get in the world. The only thing that will get you out of the world and the world out of you is the Bible.
Some won't read it, so they will burn out. Number three, the willow tree will stay greener longer after all the others. The tree here I'm reading about, studied about, it is the last to lose its leaves. All of the trees are bright and beautiful for a season, but they turn quickly and die. But there stands that willow tree just as green and as live as it ever has been. Can I remind you today, we are going through some of the driest times that Christianity has ever seen. There will always be murders, there will always be rapists, thieves, sins of the flesh, but we should be concerned with 2 Timothy 3, those having a form of godliness. Perilous times, those doing damage to the church, those having evil influence, bearing the character of a Christian. So you are going to see people today dry up in the churches and disappear. So they will dry up and die spiritually. So many people are just wandering away. People that have been saved for years and years. It's not the preacher's fault. It's not the church's fault. It's their own. They are drying up because they're just not in the Bible. Listen, friend, if you want to be found green and standing there when all others are gone, be filled with the good word of God. Get in the book, study it, live it, and you'll be green standing when all others have withered and dried up. You'll be serving God still when he shows up. Number four, the willow tree weeps. It's called the weeping willow. It's a kind of a sad-looking tree. Why does God compare us to a willow tree? Because I believe, friend, God wants people that are weeping. Now, there is a difference between crying and weeping. Crying is what you do when the hero gets shot in the movie. But weeping is when your heart is broken and has been crushed. Now, I have wept several times in life when families passed, or knowing I have done something that displeases the Lord. You know what God needs? He needs some people that will weep over the lost on their way to hell. Sometimes we look at others and say, oh, I don't know about them. I don't know if they're saved or not. But you know what it ought to do to us when we look at them and condemn them, I should say? It ought to break our hearts. Some don't look around at others because of their grief and pain, because of their own. They don't believe that they can be a help to anyone. We ought to minister to others in their grief and their pain. You know why a lot of people don't? We don't want our hearts to be touched by anything. You know, in the Bible, Jesus got emotionally involved with people that he dealt with. He looked over Jerusalem and wept. He wept at Lazarus' tomb. Some have been saved so long that they have forgotten what it's like to lay our head on a pillow and wonder where our souls will end up. God wants some Christians today that will get back to weeping over the lost, compassion for the lost. We need to get broken, child of God. That willow tree looks so humble and broken. When God has dealt with your heart, you will see a change in someone's statue. Now listen, personal pride will be taken away. I believe the Bible still says he must increase and I must decrease. So that willow tree pleases God because it's full of water. It doesn't burn easily and it stays greener longer and it weeps. I read that if that willow tree is cut down and dried out, it will burn like paper. You see, that willow tree depends on that water. Listen to me. Don't withdraw your roots from the Bible because it's full of water, the water of the Word. Because if you do, you will dry out and burn like paper. You say, not me, preacher. Well, friend, if you get out of that book, you will not be half the man or woman you are a year from now. God has given us a book and planted us by the rivers of water. You would think God would be happy about a fruit tree full of fruit, but the willow tree, it has no fruit. God just wants a tree that's full of water. Don't you want to please God today, friend? Well, let's be like a tree, willow tree, full of water, full of the Word of God. Thank you for tuning in today. Hope it was encouragement. Gave it to you fast. Be with us tonight, preaching and the choir singing Hope of Israel Conference tonight. I'd like to see you there at 7 o'clock. God bless you. Thank you so much for tuning in. Until next time, stay encouraged.

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Greetings, friend. This is Pastor Tommy Turner of the Bible Baptist Church, Landrum, South Carolina, welcoming you to stay tuned for the next 15 minutes as we share God's Word in message and in song. Please listen to the close of the broadcast for all correspondence information. At this time, we will have a song from the good people of our church and then be back with today's message. God bless.

But we see Joshua's request because of the reminder that he gave them. Look at verse 14. Now, therefore, what's therefore? After all we've read. Joshua, after all I've said to you, reminded you of, now therefore fear the Lord and serve him in sincerity and in truth, and put away the gods which your father served on the other side of the flood and in Egypt, and serve you the Lord. Now, while I was reading this, and I'm slower than most people, the gods your father served on the other side of the flood. He had to be talking about Abraham and before God found him, right? Did they resurrect those false gods and make those same gods? He said, put away the gods which your father served on the other side of the flood and in Egypt. What he said? He said, don't bring that stuff back here. Don't bring that stuff back here. He said, and serve ye the Lord. He said, don't resurrect. Hey, what God has delivered us from, don't resurrect that stuff. Amen. That's right. What God has brought you from and delivered you from, don't go back down there and get it. Amen. Don't fall back into that stuff. Ain't nothing good comes from that. Amen. Don't fall back into that. Stay with God. Stay right. The devil's going to tell you, I'm going to tell you, we know it's a liar. The devil's going to tell you, after every battle, after every trial, after every temptation, after every disappointment, serving the Lord or whatever around God's people, he's going to say, hey, why don't you go on back down there and dig up a God? That little God didn't talk about you. That little God didn't mistreat you. That little God didn't bring heartache to you. Oh, he's a liar and the father of it. Hey, folks, remember, your worst day as a Christian is still better than the best day you had as a heathen. Yes. That's right. Don't ever forget that. Don't go back to that. Joshua, his request was threefold. He told them to reverence the Lord. He said, you better fear the Lord.

reverential awe we have of God, but also knowing that God sees all and God deals with His children. Where's that reverence for the Lord at? Amen. If we keep that in mind, that the eyes of the Lord are on the righteous, ears open their cry, and we know the Lord's seeing all things, it may help us a little more righteous. Years ago, I don't know why I'm telling this, it's come to my mind just now. Years ago, folks, I was raised in a house that didn't have, until I was up a teenager, central air conditioning. And the blessed day come when we got an attic fan. Some of y'all don't have a clue what I'm talking about. Some of you had them. It's an attic fan. And it was right out the door of my bedroom, that attic fan was. And we'd raise those windows up. But my daddy got one that was on a timer. And so he'd cut it on at night, but he wouldn't time it to stay on with about just long enough for him to go to sleep. And so what I started doing, as soon as the lights went out, I'd ease out of my bed in the dark, and I'd just do that to that timer. I like the noise. I like that hot air blowing in the house. And I wasn't taking no thought. Daddy was in the bed. He was asleep. He didn't see it. But I took no thought that, you know what, he got up the next morning, that thing's still running. With 8 more hours to go. Something like that. And he didn't say anything, but about the 5th night, I thought I was in the clear. I should have found me a little flashlight or something and done it. I wouldn't, you know. We think we got everybody fooled, what I'm trying to tell you. I had nobody fooled. And I remember about that 5th night, my hand went on that timer, and I was going to do my thing, get back to bed. As soon as I touched it, the light come on. Not one thing could I say, because my hand was on it. He said, "Don't touch it again." He said, "I'm going to give you a little more time." He gave us about 2 minutes more. And he said, "Don't touch it again. Because I knew what would happen if I'd have touched it again." You know, in my mind, I thought I had it all figured out. I'm going to do my own thing. But the Lord, but Daddy was watching. And folks, the Lord knows more than that. Fear the Lord. Then our response to the Lord. Serve the Lord. Fear the Lord. Serve the Lord. Oh, so are you serving the Lord in any way? I'm just asking you this to search your own heart. I ain't asking nobody to tell me what you do for God. God knows what you do and what you don't do for Him. I understand that. Preachers don't have to know everything. What you do, you don't get me wrong. What you, hey, Bible says if you give a cup of cold water in my name, you will not lose reward for it. I understand that. But what are you doing to serve the Lord? Think about that. I'm not asking you to answer it. Don't do that. But one of the requests that Joshua made, hey, I want you to fear the Lord. If you fear the Lord, you're going to live righteous. And if you live in righteous, you're going to serve God. You're going to serve. It all comes together. When you fear the Lord, you're going to serve the Lord. And then he said, respect the Lord. Put away the gods. Put away the gods. Put that stuff away. Folks, I understand that nobody here, including myself, has any kind of statue of a false god in their backyard or any kind of shrine in your house that you bow to and worship. I hope nobody here has that, but I'm pretty sure I can honestly say nobody here has a shrine or a false god that you worship. But you know what? That's not how modern day folks serve other gods. For the most part. See, Christians have gods, little g gods. What are they? Anything that keeps you from serving the Lord is a god to you. Anything that diverts you away from the righteousness of God is a god to you. Come on. I would do inventory, and we all need to do inventory. Do I have anything put out in front of God in my life? Do I have anything? Anything. And I'm not going to go to naming stuff. If you're saved, the Holy Spirit, if you do, He'll tell you. Do you have anything out in front of the Lord? Anything.

0: Joshua's request that they reverence the Lord, fear the Lord, respond to the Lord, serve the Lord, respect the Lord, put away gods. Then look at verse 15. We see Joshua's reasoning. Look at verse 15. And if it seem evil unto you to serve the Lord, choose you this day whom ye will serve. He says you got a choice. Whether the gods which your fathers served, the gods which the Amorites served, or are you going to serve the Lord? You can't serve them both. Choose you this day. We see there's a decision and there's also an urgency. This day. This day. Folks, it's very scary to say, you know what, I know I'm saved, but I'll serve God later. I got this I want to do in my life first. That's very dangerous. It's very dangerous. Choose you. Joshua's reasoning with them. Hey, make up your mind. Make up your mind. Who are you going to serve? Who are you going to put first? Who's going to be number one in your heart and your life? Folks, you understand that solves pretty much every problem you might have as far as personal, your marriage, job, everything. It puts it all in perspective. I'm going to serve the Lord. I'm going to serve the Lord. Choose you this day. You know what? If every husband, every wife is fearing the Lord and serving the Lord and putting away other gods and choosing the Lord, I believe their marriage would be better. One can't be doing it, another not, and both can't be doing it, and neither one of them not. It's not going to work. Hello? I know some that have to do it, and they struggle with it. They remain faithful even when their spouse is not. They remain holy when their spouse is not. They live for God. Then we see Joshua's response. He said, "But as for me and my house, we will serve the Lord."
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1: The Bethany Baptist Church of Fountain in South Carolina will be having their spring revival services taking place May 17th at 11 a.m. and 6 p.m. and then May 18th through the 20th at 7 p.m. nightly. And preaching there at the meeting is Jonathan Shook. And special singing by the Griffins and the Sunday morning and evening service. Through the week with Three Redeemed Ministries they're singing. And Greater Purpose also through the week singing. And that spring revival at Bethany Baptist Church, 134 Bethany Circle in Fountain Inn. For more information on the meeting, reach out to Robert Cato at 864-429-6104. The Hope of Israel Baptist Fellowship will be hosting a national conference taking place May the 17th through the 20th at Zion Hill Baptist Church, where the pastor is Danny Moore. The meeting takes place May the 17th through the 20th, and the keynote preachers will be James Jones Jr., Samuel Freed, Ricky Gravely, Don Farmer, Doug Benton, John Sasser, and Scott Dean. And that's the Hope of Israel Baptist Fellowship National Conference, hosted at the Zion Hill Baptist Church, 3315 Anderson Road in Greenville, where the pastor is Danny Moore. The moderator is K. Daniel Freed. There'll be special singing by Phil Salarini, the Raines family, the Wheeler family, Naomi Freed, and combined choirs, with Doug Raines directing the choirs. And that's the Hope of Israel Baptist Fellowship National Conference, May the 17th through the 20th. Service is taking place on Sunday at 9:45 and 11 a.m., and Sunday evening at 6 p.m., and then Monday, Tuesday, and Wednesday, there'll be afternoon services at 1:30, 3:45, 5 p.m., and 7 p.m. each evening. On Wednesday, there'll be an extra morning service taking place at 9:30 a.m., and that's May the 17th through the 20th at Zion Hill Baptist Church. Spring revival time taking place May the 23rd through the 24th at Calvary Baptist Temple. Service is taking place at 10 a.m. and 2 p.m. on May the 23rd and May the 24th. And preaching there at the meeting is Josh Winkles, Tim Giddens, and Brother Dax Talby. And singing by the John Lancaster family. And that's at Calvary Baptist Temple, 913 Parker Bowie Road, Ivas, South Carolina. May the 23rd and the 24th, and services at 10 a.m. and 2 p.m. The Tri-County Camp Meeting, presented by the Open Bible Baptist Church, will be taking place May the 25th through the 29th at 7 p.m. each evening. Evangelist Randy Bain will be there preaching and special singing in each service. And that's May the 25th through the 29th at 7 p.m. each evening. Open Bible Baptist Church, located 638 Wheatstone Road, Swansea, South Carolina, just south of Columbia. A tent revival presented by Lighthouse Baptist Church of Abbeville will be taking place in Donald, South Carolina, at the Shoals. The tent revival taking place May the 27th through the 29th at 7 p.m. each evening. Gospel preaching and singing under the big tent. It's all located at 7620 Highway 178 North in Donald, South Carolina. Presented by the Lighthouse Baptist Church of Abbeville. The Tent Revival at the Shoals in Donald's. And for more information on the meeting, contact Jesse Anderson at 864-378-8037. A summer jubilee will be taking place at Fellowship Baptist Church of Duncan, South Carolina. They're inviting you out to summer jubilee Thursday and Friday, May the 28th and May the 29th in their 7 p.m. services. The guest preachers, Josh Montgomery and Stephen Aldridge, they're preaching each night. And it all takes place with Pastor Caleb Weems and the folks at the Fellowship Baptist Church and their summer jubilee, May the 28th through the 29th, 7 p.m. each evening. A revival meeting hosted by the Pleasant View Baptist Church and being held at the Sherman Baptist Church near Dry Ridge, Kentucky, will be taking place on May the 29th through the 31st. The Friday evening service at 7 p.m., Saturday evening at 6 p.m., Sunday morning services at 10 a.m. with morning worship at 11 a.m., and then Sunday night at 6 p.m. And preaching there at the meeting is Caleb Lindsay. Michael Lindsay will be singing and other special guest singers each night. And that's the revival meeting hosted by the Pleasant View Baptist Church and being held at Sherman Baptist Church, 3525 Dixie Highway, Dry Ridge, Kentucky. For more information, reach out to Pastor Lawrence Longworth, 859-428-0931. The Friendship Baptist Church of Lyman, South Carolina will be having Vacation Bible School and the theme Illumination Station. VBS takes place June the 1st through the 5th, each evening from 5:30 until 8:30 at Friendship Baptist Church, 1600 Holly Springs Road, Lyman, South Carolina. 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Revival service is taking place at the West End Baptist Church, and the theme for the meeting, Help in the Heat of the Battle. Revival meeting taking place June the 17th through the 19th at 7 p.m. each evening. An evangelist, Travis Kerlick, they're preaching. And the pastor is Mark Tinsley, and that's at West End Baptist Church, 120 Mission Drive in Easley, June the 17th through the 19th at 7 p.m. each evening. For more information on the meeting, 864-704-0246.
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1: Proclaim the gospel to the Jew first and also to the Greek. 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
2: This is Mark Oshman with the International Board of Jewish Missions, bringing you another segment of Hard Sayings from the Bible. In the sixth chapter of Genesis, God declared that, quote, "My spirit shall not always strive with man, for that he also is flesh. Yet his day shall be 120 years, unquote. This verse raises two potential difficulties in interpretation. In what sense can God's spirit strive with man? Furthermore, what does the phrase, "his day shall be 120 years, which does that phrase actually mean? Dean, the Hebrew verb translated as strive, was not the usual term used to indicate the activation of conflict. Instead, that word is used elsewhere to denote the judicial ascertainment between the right and the wrong. The term Dean carries that meaning in the 30th chapter of Genesis, when Rachel declared that God had judged her cause and vindicated her by giving her a son. One way by which God did strive with man came through the preaching of Noah. Peter described Noah as a preacher of righteousness, according to the second chapter of his second epistle. Through Noah, God warned his generation to repent of their sins and escape his coming wrath. God had acknowledged the sinful tendencies of the human race. He decided to condemn them en masse by sending a flood that covered the entire earth. Only Noah and his family found grace through the Lord. What will happen to those who reject God's repeated warnings? Paul provided the answer in Romans chapter 1. Quote, "Even as they did not like to retain God in their knowledge, God gave them over to a reprobate mind to do those things which are not convenient," unquote. In other words, those who spurn God's offer of grace will feel the hand of God's judgment upon them. What about the 120 years given to man? That period probably did not apply to any projected human lifespan that would come about after the flood. Note that the patriarchs who came after the flood, Abraham, Isaac, and Jacob. Note that all of them lived well past their 120th birthdays. Instead, the phrase 120 years probably referred to the amount of time that God gave the human race to repent of their sins. During this period, Noah would have been at work constructing the ark and preaching the righteousness of God to his contemporaries. Jesus Christ enunciated a similar principle in the New Testament. His parable of the fig tree, found in the 13th chapter of Luke, told about the owner of a fig tree who wanted to cut it down for failing to yield him fruit. The dresser of the vineyard dissuaded the owner, however, saying, quote, "Lord, let it alone this year also, till I shall dig about it and dung it. And if it bear fruit, well. And if not, then after that thou shalt cut it down," unquote. When Paul preached to the Athenians on Mars Hill, he exclaimed that God, quote, "now commandeth all men everywhere to repent," unquote. God did the same thing in the sixth chapter of Genesis. He gave Noah's generation 120 years to change their minds, renounce their evil ways, repent, and return unto him. He used Noah as a preacher of righteousness to motivate them to do so. However, Noah's contemporaries spurned God's offer and continued their violent ways. As a result, God had no alternative but to send a flood upon them. This is Mark Oshman with the International Board of Jewish Missions, bringing you another session of Hard Sayings from the Bible.
1: 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Until next time, may God bless and shalom.
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4: With SRN News, I'm Rich Thomason in Washington. At the request of some of the Mideast allies, President Trump hitting the pause button on a planned attack on Iran.
5: I think the benefactors here are clearly those Gulf states who, had there been a U.S. attack on Iran and Iran had retaliated, it could have been those Gulf states that would have been in the immediate firing line. I think what is also interesting about what the president said is that he seems to be a little bit more optimistic this time that a deal is potentially just around the corner than he has been on previous occasions.
4: And that's the BBC's Peter Bowes. Kentucky is among six states holding primaries today. GOP Congressman Thomas Massey being challenged by retired Navy Special Forces veteran Ed Gallrein, who is endorsed by President Trump. It is the most expensive House primary contest ever. Tentative contract agreement ends. New York's Long Island Railroad strike service resume early this afternoon. Investigators plan to execute search warrants as they investigate yesterday's deadly shooting outside the largest mosque in San Diego.
6: Because of the Islamic Center location, we are considering this a hate crime until it's not.
4: San Diego Police Chief Scott Wall says a security guard was among those killed. The two suspects, ages 17 and 19, were found dead, apparently of self-inflicted gunshot wounds. Lawyers of the man accused of killing Charlie Kirk will make their case today to close portions of a July hearing and seal some of the evidence. Former L.A. Police Detective Mark Furman has died. He pleaded no contest to a perjury charge relating to his testimony at the O.J. Simpson murder trial. Mark Furman was 74. On Wall Street, the Dow is down 378 points. This is SRN News. Is religion gaining or losing influence in the U.S.?
7: According to a new poll from the Pew Research Center, 37% of Americans believe that faith is gaining purchase in society, and that's the highest percentage in nearly 25 years. On the other hand, 61% of respondents think that religion is losing influence, but that group is shrinking from a high of 70% 5 years ago. Roughly half of all Americans say the influence of faith in the country is a good thing. Michael Harrington reporting.
4: The social media platform X is pledging to crack down on anti-Semitic and terrorist content in Britain at the behest of the country's media regulator. The platform taking several steps, including restricting access in the UK to accounts operated by or on behalf of Muslim terrorist groups that the country has banned. Britain's Jewish community numbers about 300,000 people. It has faced growing attacks online as well as in the streets of the UK. This is SRN News. There is some temporary relief for countries wishing to buy oil from Vladimir Putin.
8: Treasury Secretary Scott Bessent says the U.S. will give a 30-day extension for countries to import Russian oil already in tankers at sea. That extends a temporary policy reversal aimed at reducing oil supply shortages caused by the Iran war. Bessent notes the policy will also help poorer countries who are especially in need of oil. However, there is a downside as the temporary lifting of sanctions could help Russia finance its ongoing war in Ukraine. Bob Agnew reports.
4: Swatch's new Royal Pop pocket watch sparking chaos around the globe. The watchmaker says there is no shortage despite weekend crowds and fights at stores. Police in Paris used tear gas and a fistfight broke out in Milan. Long lines formed in London, Singapore, and New York. That watch retails for about $400, but resells for 10 times that amount on the world markets. SRNnews.com.
9: 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They sponsor in memory of James Williams Jr., whose birthday was on May the 18th. 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

0: We now bring you the Tabernacle Pulpit Daily, featuring the late Dr. Harold B. Seitler, founding pastor of Tabernacle Baptist Church and Ministries. 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And now, today's edition of the Tabernacle Pulpit Daily.
1: He could have seen all that, but may I remind you, listen to this, this is significant to me. Noah did not see one bit of that water once it hit the ground. He saw the judgment coming down. He saw the rains coming down. He could see that from the window fit overhead. But once that judgment was upon the earth and the tides began to rise and people began to die, Noah saw none of that. Because the only way he could look out was to look up. And I see in that you and I likewise will be delivered from the days of the tribulation, from the great tribulation. We're not going to be when the plagues of God are poured out so intense upon this earth until a third of the population of the world will die. And except those days be shortened, there shall be no flesh left on the earth. I won't be you when that happens. And you won't either. I'll see none of that. You'll see none of that. We'll be delivered from it. And when God said, finish that wonder overhead, he's speaking in typology and symbolism to me and you by reminding us that when the judgment of God falls in this generation, in this closing generation, you and I shall not see it. We're sheltered from even the sight of the judgment. Inside the ark. We're not in the water. We're in the ark. And we're preserved in that ark. And we see none of God's judgment. Every time I look out, we have to look up. Isn't that a tremendous lesson? And God knew what he was doing when he said, Noah, finish that wonder overhead so your eyes can be fastened upon the Savior. God is teaching Noah to look up. God is sheltering Noah from the ordeal of witnessing the intense judgment of God by finishing the wonder overhead instead of in the side. Then number three, this ark is a type of Christ in that it represented the only way to be preserved from the judgment that is sure to follow. Now, I imagine while Noah was building that ark that a lot of people came by and said, Brother Noah, I think I know a better way. I believe I can figure out a better way. And he'll sit down with me. I think he'll abandon this boat idea and this ark idea. And I have a better way to be preserved. You talk about judgment coming. They might have said, don't get too excited. I think everything will be all right. And I can figure out some other way. You go by your boat ride. I'll go some other route. But you and I know that the only way to be preserved was through that ark. That tells me that every other living creature on the earth, both man and beast, died. And I take that literally. Everything died in the waters of the flood that came upon the earth. Only those inside the ark, both of the animal kingdom and the human family. Only those eight souls, Noah and his family, were preserved. Everybody else died. And the only way to be preserved is in that ark. An ark of safety. It becomes indeed. My old pastor, when I was a boy, used to talk about the ark of safety, and I never shall forget that terminology. It impressed itself upon my mind, and that's what it actually is, an ark of safety. Now, what that ark was to Noah, Jesus is that to me. I read in Acts 4:12, neither is there salvation in any other. Now, don't spiritualize that. Don't read anything else into it. Neither is there salvation in any other, for there is none other name under heaven given among men whereby we must be saved. Now, my friend, that tells me that if you reject Jesus, there's no other way. If you won't bow your knee to the Savior, then there's no other solution. If men will not come to Jesus, to whom shall we go, Lord? Thou hast the words of eternal life. There's no hope apart from Jesus Christ the Savior. Now here it is. This is the only way to be preserved. Now I want to say this to this congregation today. You're an intelligent people. You have a sound mind and you can make good judgments. I want to say to you that the only way that you can ever be right with God when you come to die, and come to die all of us will, is to find that refuge in Jesus Christ our Lord. Not in church membership. Now, I'd recommend church membership. Not in baptism, though I recommend baptism also. Not in the elements of the communion table, though I recommend that as well. And next Sunday is our communion Sunday, next Sunday night. Not in good works, I recommend that. Not in tithing, I recommend that and practice that as well. But none of those things will avail when it comes to sheltering my soul from the judgment of God. My hope is built upon nothing less than Jesus' name and his righteousness. All of the ground is sinking sand. I dare not trust the sweetest frame, but wholly lean upon Jesus' name. Amen. My hope's in the Savior, brethren. Amen. They'll roll my body down this aisle like we rolled Brother Turner's body down here Thursday, and Miss Lansdell's down here Friday. One day they'll roll my body down to this altar, and you'll come by and look at my cold, dead face. You just remember when you're looking at me that the old preacher's on the other side and everything's all right. My Father's house, everything's all right, and I'm having me a time on the other side. I found a refuge. I found a sufficient refuge. I found the way. I found the Savior, and he's never disappointed me, and he'll not disappoint me in the last hour of my sojourn. Oh, yes. This represented the only way. No other way. Jesus is the only way. Then again, this ark is a type of Christ in that it was three stories high. Now, that's significant to me. Why didn't God say, no, just make a great big boat? Why bother about putting three stories? And we read there a moment ago where God carefully said, first, a second, and a third story shalt thou make it. Now, the three stories in this ark, to me, is a picture of the Trinity. God the Father, God the Son, God the Holy Spirit. All three working together in my redemption. In a triune God, I have complete shelter and complete refuge in the Father, the Son, and the Holy Spirit. The Father, the foundation. The Son of God upon the foundation. And you and I, saved by grace, added to that foundation by the miracle of the new birth. A triune God working together in my redemption and yours is set forth and symbolized by the fact that the ark was three stories high. Now, I don't believe in three gods, but I believe in God in three persons. My Heavenly Father, my personal Savior, my daily comforter, the Blessed Spirit. They are my constant companions. They are my Redeemer. I'm saved by a triune God. God the Father is concerned. God the Son is concerned. God the Holy Spirit is concerned. A triune God is concerned about the salvation of trusting sinners in this world. And I see the Trinity set forth in type in the three stories of the ark. Then number five. This ark is a type of Christ in that it was pitched within and without with pitch. Verse 14, thou shalt pitch it within and without with pitch. Now the same word, this is a very interesting thing that might be wise for you to remember. The same word translated in the King James Bible, pitch, is the word translated atonement also. Thou shalt make atonement in that ark, pitch in that ark, on the inside and the outside. Now, ordinarily, pitch is not a thing of beauty. When I was a boy, I used to make things like any other boy tried to make things. I never have had what you call a mechanical mind. I was given to building automobiles and racing automobiles and things like that. But every boy will build something as a lad. And I guess I built my share of the boats. I remember one time I had a boat big enough for me to get in. That's pretty large. Bill wasn't big enough for me. And I had to fix that boat up with pitch to keep the water out, you see, to keep the thing from sinking. Now, ordinarily, pitch is not something beautiful. You make pitch out of a tar, and you smear that pitch. You don't handle it very, it's not easy to handle. You can't make it a thing of beauty. You dab it into the cracks and into the corners and the crevices to seal that boat that you made from the waters on the outside. And I've done that, and it's not a thing of beauty. And I'm sure that when God said, Noah, I want you to pitch this big boat within and without, that Noah might have said, now, Lord, I'm not much of a hand at that. Then I'll mess this thing up. It won't look hardly worth anything when I dab this thing full of pitch. Let me pitch it only on the inside. God said, don't worry, won't be anybody on the outside look at it anyway. So just dab it on the inside and outside. Amen. There wasn't anybody on the outside to look at it, was it? The only people in the world to see it was those on the inside. And those on the inside weren't worried about how pretty it was. They were concerned about how safe it was, you see. And so God said, I want you to dab it on the outside and inside with pitch black tar. Just fill the cracks and the crevices with black tar inside and out. And when Noah got through with that, his own family might have said, Noah, you ruined it. It looks terrible. Oh, this thing filled up with tar and inside and out. But you know, when that water began to rise, that black pitch sure did the thing right. The waters didn't get into the ark. I'm convinced that ark was as dry as the floor of this auditorium. Once the water began to rise, no water came into that ark. The pitch kept the water out and kept the saints on the inside secure from the water. Now, what are you saying, preacher? I find that Jesus does that for me and you. Isaiah in chapter 53, and we'll get to that in our Sunday school series, by the way, says when we see him, there is no beauty that we should desire him. Isaiah says that he is as a root out of dry ground. He hath no form nor comeliness. Now Jesus is that to the world. I have never seen a pretty root out of dry ground. Now I've seen some beautiful trees above the ground, and that tree gets its life from the roots under the ground. But I think probably the most unattractive sight you ever saw is a tree with a root protruding out of the ground. And it's gotten hard and dry, and it ought to be covered up. It ought to be in the ground, drawing life of the tree, but here it is out of the ground. It's almost a useless thing. It's not a very attractive thing. No flowers grow on it. No leaves grow on it. It's in their own place. A root is not anything beautiful. Now, Jesus is that to the world. Now, to me and you that love the Lord, the people of the world look at me and you and they say, why in the world, how in the world is it that you can love the Lord Jesus when there's so many great things in the world? The pleasures of the world are so numerous. How is it that you can love the Lord? Here's more than 1,000 people that preaching at Tabernacle on Sunday and Hartwell Lake just 50 miles away. How in the world can you take it? You mean to tell me just 50 miles away, a beautiful lake of water, and you go to church on Sunday, and not only Sunday morning, but come back on Sunday night? I don't understand that. That's right. You sure don't. And the only Jesus you've ever seen is one that's uncomely. The only Jesus you've ever seen is one on the outside. You're on the outside. What you need to do is to come on the inside. The tabernacle in the wilderness had four coverings to cover the tabernacle and shelter it from the rain and from the dust on the outside. Now that outside cover was a badger skin. And there wasn't a thing about it attractive, not a thing. A brownish sort of a color. And you look at it at a distance, it was very uncomely. Nobody would covet that badger skin. But I'll mark you, there was two others under that. And then there was a fourth cover on the inside. And nobody saw that fourth cover except those on the inside. And if you ever went into the tabernacle and looked up, you saw the most beautiful blue covering on the inside of the tabernacle with a cherubim woven with skilled hands into that blue covering. And you stood there and just marveled, isn't that beautiful? Isn't it beautiful? And people on the outside, look at that old dirty tabernacle. Look at that old badger skin. How uncomely that is. My friend, you're looking at it from the wrong side. You see what I'm driving at? If you could see Jesus like I do, if you could feel the Lord like Brother Melvin did when he sang a moment ago, if you could feel the Lord like our people feel the Lord, if you could love Jesus and know him as we know him, he's not a badger skin. No, he's fine twine, linen, blue, with a cherubim woven in it. Cherished among thousands he is. And the reason you don't see that is because you're on the outside. You come on the inside and you can see it. Amen. Now that ark, I imagine Noah built, was a very uncomely sight with that pitch dabbed in every crack and crevice. But if he goes on the inside and know that on the outside the waters are rising and people are dying and animals are dying. Everybody was going to die. And here you are safely sheltered and secured. You wouldn't care how that pitch might look as long as it kept the waters out. And I want to say that to you. It matters not what you might think about Jesus as long as he's my Savior. And when I stand before God, you might scoff at him all your lifetime. But when I stand with Jesus before God and he say, come thou son and inherit eternal life. Brother, I'll shout then. You laugh at him now. But I'll rejoice then that my hope was fixed in Jesus Christ. The pitch within and without is a picture and type of the blood of Jesus that keeps the waters of the judgment from me and you. And the waters of God's judgment will never reach you. There is therefore now no condemnation to them that are in Christ Jesus our Lord. Amen. Then, number six, the ark is the type of Christ in that the door was finally shut. The door was finally shut. Noe didn't close it. God closed it. Chapter 7, verse 16, and the Lord shut him in. The day came when God reached down and closed the door to that ark. Noe couldn't open it, didn't open it. God opened the door, allowed it to remain open 7 days, and then God closed it. And when God closed it, that ark was never opened again until after the flood waters began to subside. Now I want to say to you that this is a picture of the day when God will withdraw and close the door of opportunity in the face of sinners that say no to God and rebel against the Savior. My spirit, I read in this chapter a moment ago, shall not always strive with men. The time could come today when God would reach down and shut the door. And once the door is shut, men may beat on it on the outside. And men may beseech God to let them come in. But there's no way in the world for you to get in once the door is shut. Today, if any man hear my voice, harden not your heart. Today. Then last but not least, this ark is a type of Christ in the

It rested upon Mount Ararat. Now, to me, that's a tremendous thing. For 150 days, the water was upon the earth. The judgment was upon the earth. That's almost a half a year. 6 months, the waters were upon the earth. And everybody died. Naturally, in 6 months, everything, every creeping thing, every fowl, every beast of the field would die. In 6 months, the waters were upon the earth. Then finally, the waters began to subside. And that ark was just as secure on the 151st day as it was the day the rains began to come. It rode the storm safely for 150 days, Noah drifted in that boat. And he drifted high. He went on high, if you please. And that ark came to rest upon Mount Ararat. Mount Ararat is in northern Turkey today. Always been there, of course. It's 17,000 feet high. Mount Ararat, one of the highest peaks upon the earth. 17,000 feet. I think I'm correct in that. Pretty sure I am. 17,000. In other words, halfway up the mountain, you've got ice, and all the way to the top, nothing but solid cake of ice. And that's where the ark rested. Of course, the ice melted in that 150 days. The waters were upon the earth. The waters covered the Mount Ararat. And that ice top that's there today melted away. And Noah's ark rested on top of the ground, on top of Mount Ararat. There is strong indication that that ark's still there today. I've read some news releases from aviators who've flown over Mount Ararat, and they vow that they've seen what looks like a boat encased in that solid ice on top of that 17,000-foot mountain in Turkey. And there's been several expositions going to the top of the mountain to find that ark. And the last such excursion was stopped by the Russians, the communists. They wouldn't allow them to do it. Can you imagine how embarrassed the communists would be if Noah's ark was to be found? And I wouldn't be at all surprised that that ark's not right there now. You see, that mountain stays covered summer and winter with ice. It's never, never, the peak is never melted. The peak is never melted except that one time when the flood rose above it, you see, and melted the ice. And the ark rested on top of that mountain. And then as soon as the waters begin to subside, the very next rainfall, you've got the ice on top of that mountain. Next time you have a fog, you've got the ice on top of that mountain. And today, the mountain is covered. And the ark could be well preserved. Think of that. Wouldn't it be spectacular if they were to find Noah's ark well preserved on top of that mountain? I don't know. I'm not saying the ark's there. I don't know. I've said I've read reports that indicate the ark might be on top of Ararat until this very day. Many centuries have passed by. And if it is covered with ice, you can understand the ark could be well preserved if it's been covered with ice all these millenniums. Be that as it may. Here's the typology I wanted you to note. That ark, when it finished its work, rested on high. My Savior, when he finished his work, ascended on high and sat down at the right hand of the throne of God on high. And there he remains until he shall come again to take me to be with himself. The ark rode the waters of the flood safely and then rested on high after the waters of the flood began to subside. Jesus is my ark. He'll bear me through and carry me through every trial or test or tribulation in this pilgrim journey because he's at the right hand of the throne of God on high, ever living to make intercession for me and you who are saved in the grace of God. Now, do you think it would have been possible for Noah to have built an ark and build it so precisely, so scripturally, and have these wonderful types so clearly set forth if it was only Noah's doings and Noah's conniving and Noah's planning? It could never happen. I'd like to remind you that God the Father led Noah in doing exactly what he did. And in everything he did, he typified my Lord and my Savior, who is my ark of safety, in whom I rest today and find refuge and shelter, and shall find refuge and shelter from any storm of any tomorrow. Jesus is my ark. May we bow our heads in prayer. Our Father, help us.

0: to see this typology today and glean from it something that will help us be a better Christian, to help us appreciate the Savior and what the Savior does for us in a greater way. My Jesus, I love thee today. I know thou art mine, for thee all the follies of this world I resign. And I appreciate the goodness of God in the land of the living. And I pray, bless the people that heard me preach about this ark as a type of the Lord Jesus. And help us each to love you more. Now, Lord, if there's one under the sound of my voice that has never come in this open door, help them to know that any time God may shut that door. And help them to know that once the door is shut, there's no way for them to enter. There's no way for them to be sheltered from the coming judgment. And while it's called today, grant that men might repent and come to the Savior and become sheltered. In Jesus' name I pray. With heads bowed, eyes closed, may we stand to our feet, everybody.
1: You've just heard part two of a message preached by the late Dr. Harold B. Sleitler. The title of the message is Noah's Ark, a Type of Christ, and was originally preached on September the 23rd, 1973, at Tabernacle Baptist Church. 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
4: It is time now for the Call to Calvary broadcast, a Bible teaching ministry of the Calvary Baptist Church in Rome Mountain, Tennessee. 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
5: And when they were come to the place which is called Calvary, there they crucified him. God bless you on this Tuesday. Thank you for hearing the broadcast and allowing us this wonderful privilege to bring the Word of God into your listening presence as we have been discussing from 2 Timothy 3, 1 through 7, life lived in the last days, in the perilous times that would come. We'll be looking at that again in just a moment. Now we hear this song with the late Sister Linda Campbell, I Will Never Walk Alone.

0: Oh, how beautiful a song, and what a great truth. I'm glad we'll never walk alone. He did make that promise to his disciples, and that promise was given also to us. Yes, the Lord is with us, and our God is faithful. So may we not be faithless, but may we continue on as we talk about life lived in the last days. This know that in the last days, perilous times shall come. Yes, times that were dangerous, times that seems like there's a demonic force behind the scene. And we talked about how that in times of apostasy, that there was a great decline in our society and the way that they lived. And we've been talking about that, though we described those 18 characteristics of a fallen society that's there in 2 Timothy chapter 3. And we came down to this part that, beloved, in verse 5, that there was a religious piousness, having a form of godliness, but denying the power thereof. Yes, the great power of God in redemption of a changed life. Now, we wanted to bring out this point, and yesterday we began to do so as our time ended. And in the last days, there's something that's seldom mentioned, and there's a situation. What I refer to as veiled saints with a vexed soul. I referred there to 2 Peter chapter 2, this chapter that warns about apostasy that's coming and how that God would judge apostasy. God judged the fallen angels, verse 4. God judged in Noah's day, and God judged Sodom and Gomorrah in verses 6 through 8 of 2 Peter chapter 2. And he turned the cities of Sodom and Gomorrah into ashes, condemned them with an overthrow, making them an example unto those that after should live ungodly. And he delivered just Lot, vexed with the filthy conversation of the wicked, for that righteous man dwelling among them and seeing and hearing vexed his righteous soul from day to day with their unlawful deeds. Could I say that we are living, brother, it's a vexing society that we live in. As we try to keep our lives and our minds and hearts clean and pure before God, it is a vexing society. We need God's strength to live above that. Now, let's go back and think about Lot for just a moment. If we go back to Genesis chapter 13, remember there was a strife between Abram's herdsmen and Lot's herdsmen. God had blessed them with great possessions, and so there had to be a separation. And Abraham was real courteous, and he allowed Lot to make the first choice. He said, if you choose that way, I'll go the other. But Lot, he looked toward the well-watered plains of Jordan. Well, that might have been a good place to graze the cattle, but he's going in the direction of Sodom. So he's looking that way, and then we find him leaning, and what do you know? There we find when the battle of the kings took place, there in chapter 14, and we know that Abram had to go and to rescue Lot. But something else took place in chapter 19 of Genesis. Remember there that the two angels went in there to Sodom, and Lot brought them into his house, and those Sodomites came beating on the door, demanding, bring them out that we may know them. And that was in a perverted sexual relation. Well, we know that God brought judgment upon Sodom and Gomorrah. But now what about Lot? Well, what did he do? We look at Lot, even his name itself, Lot's name having the meaning, some give the meaning as of a veil, some as of a lack of a pebble. Well, he was always a rock in Abraham's shoe. We can say that. But what did he do when he made that choice? I think about it like this. He pulled the veil between him and God. He made the wrong choice, and there he went to Sodom. Well, he prospered, and he done well, and he even had a position there in the gate of the city where that the elders or the judges would sit. And we know that these two men, which were those angels that were with the Lord when they came by Abram's tent there in Genesis chapter 18, and these angels being always manifested in the masculine gender as they came there to Sodom, and Lot brought them into his house. And as I said, they demanded the Sodomites there, they demanded, bring them out. Well, we know that they were cursed with blindness, and we know the story, and later how that God destroyed Sodom and Gomorrah. And Lot lingered, and the angels literally took Lot and brought him out, and brought him out. Well, think about Lot for just a moment. He pulled the veil between him and God. He made the wrong choice. Now, if I only had the Old Testament scripture, and I read there about Lot in Genesis, as I've just described, I would probably consider him as a man that didn't know God. But here we find in the New Testament, as the Bible relates to the historical example of the apostasy of Sodom, we find that the Bible described him as a righteous man. The Bible described him as a just man. But he was vexed with the filthy conversation of the wicked. Now, that word vexed there carries the ideal of toiling, the torture of the inner man, toiling to be suppressed. Oh, beloved, this society in our day, certainly it will suppress you. It will suppress you and concerning the things of God. So he made the wrong choice. Now, what was the cause of his vexing? The Bible mentions three things. There was what? The filthy conversation. The filthy conversation of the wicked. The conversation there is not speaking of an audible speech or conversation, but he's talking about their conduct, their filthy conduct. Is it not true that the conduct of the present world is filthy? All of their sexual perversion and their sexual permissiveness and all of the drugs and all of the cursing and all of the blaspheming and all the murders and the riotings and all so much that we could describe. And the world has a filthy conduct. Oh, especially when we compare it to a holy God and the way the saints ought to live. And what happens? Notice what he said. For that righteous man dwelling among them in seeing and hearing vexed his righteous soul. Oh, from day to day with their unlawful deeds. Oh, it's vexing. And you know what happens? We somewhat get used to the dark. We get used to the dark. But life lived in the last days, oh, it can be vexing. We need to keep ourselves separated unto the things of God. Now, I don't know how you're living. Maybe you're one of those that claim to know Christ, but how seldom you go to the house of God. How seldom you pray. How seldom you read the Word of the living God and join people in worship. Oh, isn't it a relief? Isn't it a blessing on Sunday morning, Sunday evening, and Wednesday evening when we can just gather together as God's people? What a refreshing time. And get away from the hellions of the world. Now they need to be saved. They're a living soul. And we ought to have a compassion and care about the souls of men. But beloved, we can. In the days that we live in these perilous times and the 18-fold description that we gave of society, oh, it does make an impact upon us. So Lot, he vexed his righteous soul. And as I was saying a moment ago, if I only had the Old Testament scripture, I might consider him as a man that didn't know God. But the Bible described that he did. Well, we can't say that Lot, he ever drank. He was a drunkard. Lot did not participate in any homosexual activity, none of that. But remember the story, how that Lot's wife turned back. She turned and looked back and turned into a pillar of salt. And boy, the world system there had a hold on her, and she probably hated to leave it. Looking back. And then we know that what they did later, afterwards, how that they made his two daughters made Lot drunken, and how they slept with Lot, and two children were born, Moab and Ammon, which gave Israel problems down through the history of time. Oh, beloved, it comes to no good. You see, the Bible described him as a man that vexed his righteous soul. that vexed his righteous soul. We need to keep ourselves clean and separated in this present world from the filthy conversation. You'll say, well, preacher, I'm too strong to allow any such thing to happen in my life. But, you know, we need to guard ourselves and by the power of the Holy Spirit and by the ministry and the help of the church, God can help us in the last days. So we're talking about life lived in the last days. Let's live it to the glory of God. Well, we'll try to continue on tomorrow. We'll talk about don't be gullible to Satan. He's got his imitators out there. But we need to give ourselves to follow God's true servant. Unto then, may the Lord's blessings be upon you.
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5: The Gospel according to St. Matthew. Chapter 17. And after 6 days Jesus taketh Peter, James, and John his brother, and bringeth them up into an high mountain apart, and was transfigured before them. And his face did shine as the sun, and his raiment was white as the light. And behold, there appeared unto them Moses and Elias talking with him. Then answered Peter and said unto Jesus, Lord, it is good for us to be here. If thou wilt, let us make here 3 tabernacles, one for thee, and one for Moses, and one for Elias. While he yet spake, behold, a bright cloud overshadowed them, and behold, a voice out of the cloud, which said, This is my beloved Son, in whom I am well pleased. Hear ye him. And when the disciples heard it, they fell on their face, and were sore afraid. And Jesus came and touched them, and said, Arise, and be not afraid. And when they had lifted up their eyes, they saw no man, save Jesus only. And as they came down from the mountain, Jesus charged them, saying, Tell the vision to no man, until the Son of Man be risen again from the dead. And his disciples asked him, saying, Why then say the scribes that Elias must first come? And Jesus answered and said unto them, Elias truly shall first come and restore all things. But I say unto you that Elias is come already. And they knew him not, but have done unto him whatsoever they listed. Likewise shall also the Son of Man suffer of them. Then the disciples understood that he spake unto them of John the Baptist. And when they were come to the multitude, there came to him a certain man, kneeling down to him, and saying, Lord, have mercy on my son, for he is lunatic and sore vexed. For oft times he falleth into the fire, and oft into the water. And I brought him to thy disciples, and they could not cure him. Then Jesus answered and said, O faithless and perverse generation, how long shall I be with you? How long shall I suffer you? Bring him hither to me. And Jesus rebuked the devil, and he departed out of him, and the child was cured from that very hour. Then came the disciples to Jesus apart and said, Why could not we cast him out? And Jesus said unto them, Because of your unbelief. For verily I say unto you, if ye have faith as a grain of mustard seed, ye shall say unto this mountain, Remove hence to yonder place, and it shall remove, and nothing shall be impossible unto you. Howbeit, this kind goeth not out but by prayer and fasting. And while they abode in Galilee, Jesus said unto them, The Son of Man shall be betrayed into the hands of men, and they shall kill him, and the third day he shall be raised again.
6: and they were exceeding sorry. And when they were come to Capernaum, they that received tribute money came to Peter and said, Doth not your master pay tribute? He saith, Yes. And when he was come into the house, Jesus prevented him, saying, What thinkest thou, Simon? Of whom do the kings of the earth take custom or tribute, of their own children or of strangers? Peter saith unto him, Of strangers. Jesus saith unto him, Then are the children free. Notwithstanding, lest we should offend them, go thou to the sea, and cast an hook, and take up the fish that first cometh up. And when thou hast opened his mouth, thou shalt find a piece of money. That take, and give unto them for me and thee. Chapter 18. At the same time came the disciples unto Jesus, saying, Who is the greatest in the kingdom of heaven? And Jesus called a little child unto him, and set him in the midst of them, and said, Verily I say unto you, Except ye be converted, and become as little children, ye shall not enter into the kingdom of heaven. Whosoever therefore shall humble himself as this little child, the same is greatest in the kingdom of heaven. And whoso shall receive one such little child in my name, receiveth me. But whoso shall offend one of these little ones which believe in me, it were better for him that a millstone were hanged about his neck, and that he were drowned in the depth of the sea. Woe unto the world because of offenses, for it must needs be that offenses come. But woe to that man by whom the offense cometh. Wherefore, if thy hand or thy foot offend thee, cut them off and cast them from thee. It is better for thee to enter into life halt or maimed, rather than having two hands or two feet to be cast into everlasting fire. And if thine eye offend thee, pluck it out and cast it from thee. It is better for thee to enter into life with one eye, rather than having two eyes to be cast into hellfire. Take heed that ye despise not one of these little ones. For I say unto you, that in heaven their angels do always behold the face of my Father which is in heaven. For the Son of Man is come to save that which was lost. How think ye? If a man have 100 sheep, and one of them be gone astray, doth he not leave the 99 and goeth into the mountains, and seeketh that which is gone astray? And if so be that he find it, verily I say unto you, he rejoiceth more of that sheep than of the 99 which went not astray. Even so, it is not the will of your Father which is in heaven that one of these little ones should perish. Moreover, if thy brother shall trespass against thee, go and tell him his fault between thee and him alone. If he shall hear thee, thou hast gained thy brother. But if he will not hear thee, then take with thee one or two more, that in the mouth of two or three witnesses every word may be established. And if he shall neglect to hear them, tell it unto the church. But if he neglect to hear the church, let him be unto thee as an heathen man and a publican. Verily I say unto you, whatsoever ye shall bind on earth shall be bound in heaven, and whatsoever ye shall loose on earth shall be loosed in heaven. Again I say unto you, that if two of you shall agree on earth as touching anything that they shall ask, it shall be done for them of my Father which is in heaven. For where two or three are gathered together in my name, there am I in the midst of them. Then came Peter to him and said, Lord, how oft shall my brother sin against me, and I forgive him? Till seven times? Jesus saith unto him, I say not unto thee until seven times, but until 70 times 7. Therefore is the kingdom of heaven likened unto a certain king, which would take account of his servants. And when he had begun to reckon, one was brought unto him which owed him 10,000 talents. But forasmuch as he had not to pay, his Lord commanded him to be sold, and his wife and children, and all that he had, and payment to be made. The servant therefore fell down and worshipped him, saying, Lord, have patience with me, and I will pay thee all. Then the Lord of that servant was moved with compassion, and loosed him, and forgave him the debt. But the same servant went out, and found one of his fellow servants, which owed him 100 pence. And he laid hands on him, and took him by the throat, saying, Pay me that thou owest. And his fellow servant fell down at his feet and besought him, saying, Have patience with me, and I will pay thee all. And he would not, but went and cast him into prison, till he should pay the debt. So when his fellow servants saw what was done, they were very sorry, and came and told unto their lord all that was done. Then his lord, after that he had called him, said unto him, O thou wicked servant, I forgave thee all that debt because thou desiredst me. Shouldest not thou also have had compassion on thy fellow servant, even as I had pity on thee? And his lord was wroth, and delivered him to the tormentors, till he should pay all that was due unto him. So likewise shall my heavenly Father do also unto you, if ye from your hearts forgive not every one his brother their trespasses. Chapter 19. And it came to pass that when Jesus had finished these sayings, he departed from Galilee, and came into the coasts of Judea beyond Jordan, and great multitudes followed him, and he healed them there. The Pharisees also came unto him, tempting him, and saying unto him, Is it lawful for a man to put away his wife for every cause? And he answered and said unto them, Have ye not read that he which made them at the beginning made them male and female, and said, For this cause shall a man leave father and mother, and shall cleave to his wife, and they twain shall be one flesh? Wherefore they are no more twain, but one flesh. What therefore God hath joined together, let not man put asunder. They say unto him, Why did Moses then command to give a writing of divorcement, and to put her away? He saith unto them, Moses, because of the hardness of your hearts, suffered you to put away your wives. But from the beginning it was not so. And I say unto you, whosoever shall put away his wife, except it be for fornication, and shall marry another, committeth adultery. And whoso marrieth her which is put away, doth commit adultery. His disciples say unto him, If the case of the man be so with his wife, it is not good to marry. But he said unto them, All men cannot receive this saying, save they to whom it is given. For there are some eunuchs which were so born from their mother's womb, and there are some eunuchs which were made eunuchs of men. And there be eunuchs which have made themselves eunuchs for the kingdom of heaven's sake. He that is able to receive it, let him receive it. Then were there brought unto him little children, that he should put his hands on them and pray. And the disciples rebuked them. But Jesus said, Suffer little children, and forbid them not to come unto me. For of such is the kingdom of heaven. And he laid his hands on them, and departed thence. And behold, one came and said unto him, Good master, what good thing shall I do, that I may have eternal life? And he said unto him, Why callest thou me good? There is none good but one, that is God. But if thou wilt enter into life, keep the commandments. He saith unto him, Which? Jesus said, Thou shalt do no murder, thou shalt not commit adultery, thou shalt not steal, thou shalt not bear false witness, honor thy father and thy mother, and thou shalt love thy neighbor as thyself. The young man saith unto him, All these things have I kept from my youth up. What lack I yet? Jesus said unto him, If thou wilt be perfect, go and sell that thou hast, and give to the poor, and thou shalt have treasure in heaven, and come and follow me. But when the young man heard that saying, he went away sorrowful, for he had great possessions. Then said Jesus unto his disciples, Verily I say unto you, that a rich man shall hardly enter into the kingdom of heaven. And again I say unto you, it is easier for a camel to go through the eye of a needle than for a rich man to enter into the kingdom of God. When his disciples heard it, they were exceedingly amazed, saying, Who then can be saved? But Jesus beheld them and said unto them, With men this is impossible, but with God all things are possible. Then answered Peter and said unto him, Behold, we have forsaken all and followed thee. What shall we have therefore? And Jesus said unto them, Verily I say unto you, that ye which have followed me in the regeneration, when the Son of Man shall sit in the throne of his glory, ye also shall sit upon 12 thrones, judging the 12 tribes of Israel. And every one that hath forsaken houses, or brethren, or sisters, or father, or mother, or wife, or children, or lands, for my name's sake,
7: shall receive an hundredfold, and shall inherit everlasting life. But many that are first shall be last, and the last shall be first. Chapter 20. For the kingdom of heaven is like unto a man that is an householder, which went out early in the morning to hire laborers into his vineyard. And when he had agreed with the laborers for a penny a day, he sent them into his vineyard. And he went out about the third hour, and saw others standing idle in the marketplace, and said unto them, Go ye also into the vineyard, and whatsoever is right I will give you. And they went their way. Again he went out about the sixth and ninth hour, and did likewise. And about the 11th hour he went out, and found others standing idle, and saith unto them, Why stand ye here all the day idle? They say unto him, Because no man hath hired us. He saith unto them, Go ye also into the vineyard, and whatsoever is right, that shall ye receive. So when even was come, the lord of the vineyard saith unto his steward, Call the laborers, and give them their hire, beginning from the last unto the first.
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1: In the beginning was the Word, and the Word was with God, and the Word was God. The same was in the beginning with God. All things were made by Him, and without Him was not anything made that was made. In Him was life, and the life was the light of men. And the light shineth in darkness, and the darkness comprehended it not. Would you join us in prayer? Father precious, the Word of God is. How wonderful prayer is to each one of us as your children. God, would you bless each one today as they bow with us. Father, the attitude of our heart, our very soul, our very mind. God, I pray, would you open our hearts today, open our spirits, and Father, as we open the precious Word of God, would you simply let the Holy Spirit give us that truth in the very Word of the Lord. Would you mold us and make us into that which you want us to be? God, I pray that you'd keep your hand upon us, each one. Father, I pray for each child of God, no matter where they're at, no matter what the condition. Father, would you touch them in a very special way? Draw your people close to you. And Father, those that may be listening today, Father, that's not saved, not your children, God, would you deal with them, draw them to you. And Father, if there's one of your children that's listening, that's drawn cold and indifferent, God, would you just draw them to you too. Father, our whole life is nothing apart from our precious Savior. Lord, we love you and we thank you. And how we ask, God, that your absolute will would simply be done in our lives. Father, you get glory. In Jesus' lovely name we ask it. Amen and amen. This is the Open Bible Hour, and this is Brother Jerry Honeycutt. And what a blessing it is to be with you today. I trust that the Lord is being good to you, and that you're yielding that life to our precious Savior. I want you to open your Bibles today back to the book of Acts, chapter number 25, and let's open the greatest book that's ever been written. Folks, let me ask you a question. Do you still believe in this precious old Bible? If you don't, you've got a problem. Do you still believe in God? Oh, do you believe in prayer? Do you believe that God's in charge? He is. May I say to you, we're in a world that questions everything that God has to say. What amazes me that we're in such an age of learning and ability that folks will believe everything that they see on television, everything that they read on the computer, and especially anything that's said on Facebook has to be from God. And yet, take a man of God that can open the Bible and preach and proclaim the Word of God, they'll question everything that he has to say. I believe there's something wrong. Honey, you better pay attention to what God has to say. And let me just invite you, not because I'm saying it, but pay a close attention to the Word of God, just what's happening in the Bible. God did write it just exactly the way it's written. And the little book of Acts that we're dealing with in chapter 25, and do you believe that our government is trustworthy? Do you believe that all of these that wants to change, I mean, and destroy, someone wants to do something that's right, and everybody raises up against it? What's wrong with that? May I say the subtleness, the crookedness, the selfishness? What was the motive behind the high priest and the chief of the Jews that they were all together? Were they doing this for God? No. Remember Paul. Before he got saved, he thought that he was absolutely right. And he defended his position until he met the Lord. And God saved him. He was trying to destroy anyone that would even, in this way, that even believe in Jesus, that he was connected to it. That's the hatred that he had. Well, the Jewish leaders, this is still the hatred that they have. Can I say to you, the devil can get into religion and do more damage than any possibly thing. Because, let's face it, everybody's got a little bit of religion. But can I say to you, religion can be rotten to the core, right from the very pits. And let me show you how subtle this worked. We read this yesterday, chapter 25. And remember, Festus is the new leader over the province for Rome in Caesarea and in Jerusalem. And no doubt these religious people said, well, now, this leader, he don't know all about what's going. We may have a little better shot. Let's plan everything right. So one of the first things they did, they informed Festus against Paul and besought him. And verse number 3, and they desired favor against him. What was the favor that they was asking? Watch carefully. They asked old Festus, look, would you do something? This Paul, oh, he has been a real troublemaker. I can't tell you that they laid it high on him. And they wanted a favor, and what was it? Now, where is Festus? Why, he's up in Caesarea. And they wanted him, where's Paul? He's in Caesarea. He's in jail. He's in bondage. They said, would you just send old Paul down to Jerusalem? And in other words, take care of it later. What was the plot? You turn him loose, send him down, and we'll kill him on the way. Look what it says. And he would send for him to Jerusalem, laying wait in the way to kill him. On the way down, we'll get rid of the problem for you. You know something? The devil is very subtle. But look what happens. But Festus answered back, and that Paul should be kept at Caesarea. I wonder what. Is Festus saved? Why, no, he's a lost individual. He's a Roman ruler of that area. But did you know something? God is protecting Paul for a purpose. And God has that leader to keep him, old Paul, in Caesarea. And then this is what else he told the religious leaders. And he said that he himself would depart shortly thither. He said, I will come down personally myself. In other words, he wouldn't send Paul, but he said, I'll come down. Now, verse number 5. Let them therefore, said he, which among you are able, go down with me and accuse the man if there be any wickedness in him. The ones that's left here, and all that you're wanting to do in Jerusalem, he said, let them among you put everything together and accuse this man if there be any wickedness in him. In other words, he is questioning even the religious leaders, and he's willing to try to set it right. Well, let's look at verse 6. And when he had tarried among them more than 10 days, he went down from Caesarea, and the next day, sitting in the judgment seat, commanded Paul to be brought. Now look at verse 7. And when he was come, the Jews which came down from Jerusalem stood round about and laid many and grievous complaints against Paul, which they could not prove. Boy, can't you just see this meeting? How they stacked it up. How they brought plan after plan, but they could not prove any one thing. Verse 8. While he answered for himself, neither against the law, while he answered for himself, neither against the law, Paul of the Jew, law of the Jews, neither against the people, nor yet against Caesar, have I offended anything at all. Verse 8, Paul answers. Verse 7, the Jews, they piled everything up. And who are they talking to Festus? Now in verse number 8, Paul stands. And verse number 9, but Festus, willing to do the Jews a pleasure. Oh, he listened to them the first time. He even listened to Paul. But what's he interested? Politically. He leans toward the Jewish, those that wants to destroy Paul. He wanted to do them a pleasure, answered Paul and said, wilt thou go up to Jerusalem and there be judged of these things before me? He actually asked him a question. They want you to come to Jerusalem. Will you go to Jerusalem? Then said Paul, I stand at Caesar's judgment seat, where I ought to be judged. To the Jews have I done no wrong, as thou very well knowest. For if I be an offender, or have committed anything worthy of death, I refuse not to die. But if there be none of these things whereof these accuse me, no man may deliver me unto them. I appeal unto Caesar. Here, Paul appeals unto a higher authority. Oh, my friend, can I say to you, there's no higher authority than the Lord. Thank you. Till next time.
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0: Now for part two of the message.
1: That tried, that made effort, that and they wanted him tamed. They wanted him to quit. I mean, he's tormenting them. He's tormented by the devils, but he's tormenting them. You imagine what it might have been like living in that country? Maybe laying down at sleep of a night and hearing from the tombs a man screaming out. And how scary that must have been. And people were afraid. He's dangerous. Let me tell you something. When a person becomes possessed with a devil, he's dangerous. Because that's what possession is. Possession is being controlled by somebody else. This man's life is now controlled by a legion of devils. These devils have full control of his life. And I can tell you a little bit, they're destroying him, but they're destroying everybody around him. Read what this is like for his family. Can you imagine how hard that would have been on them to have to try to live with this man and the heartache and the heartbreak it was to see him do what he did to himself and not only that, but being a threat to everybody that came around him here. And he's out of control. And it's not like he can stop. It's not like he can change. It's not like he can fix the situation because he can't fix himself. Others can't fix himself. Oftentimes, not just once, but oftentimes, they'd call him, they'd restrain him, they'd chain him and try to do something with him. But they could not fix the mess that this man was in. He needed God. If this man gets help, he's not going to reform. He's not going to fix himself. He's not going to do something about his situation. It's going to take God to fix his situation. Amen. He's pitiful, this guy. He's a pathetic situation that he's in. And think about this. And I was thinking about this deal. Now, we read in Matthew where they were out in the ship, and the ship's about to sink, and this great storm. You read that in chapter number 4 of Mark here, where they come and they wake him and say, "Master, carest thou not that we perish?" And now here's what happened. Okay, they get in this ship to go over to the other side. They get in this great storm that almost sinks the ship. And then they wake him up, and he calms the sea. And then he goes on in, and they land on the other side. He gets off the ship, and this man comes running out from the tombs and meets him, and Jesus cast the devils out of him. The devils go into a herd of swine, run down the hill, and the people are afraid and ask him to depart and leave, and that's what he does. When they ask him to leave, he leaves. He don't say, "Sing another verse. Let's try something else." When they ask him to leave, he got back in the ship and he left. Amen. Now, I want to say this about him. He was the Son of God, but he was God the Son. He had all knowledge of what was going to take place. Not only did he have all power over the situation, he had all knowledge of what was going to happen. When they got in his ship, he knew the storm was coming, and he knew that man was over there, and he knew he was going to get saved. He knew those two here possessed the devils, they're going to get happy. But the rest of that crowd's going to want him to leave, and he's going to leave. But thank God he still comes to town.

God, he cares enough about them to go into the storm, to make the trip, and to offer them salvation, and to save these men, to cast out these demons, and then they run out of town. He still was willing to go. Thought about that for these guys. Well, I'm glad tonight, the day that he loves us. I'm glad that he cares. And you may think, well, he don't care about me. I'm going to tell you something, friend. He cares about you. He cares about every situation. Others may, listen, I'm thinking of John chapter 4. When he left and he went out of his way, he went up and he must needs go through Samaria mile after mile after mile, that rocky mountainous country there, to get to a place where there's a woman that comes out. When nobody else is going to there at the well, she comes out to get her water because she's been married 5 times. Now she's living with a man. She's the outcast of the community, and nobody else cares. The disciples wouldn't write even talk to her, but he must needs go through Samaria. I'm glad he loves sinners, and he cares, thank God. And he went for that one woman. That one way, he went out of his way for the woman at the well. Now here he is going out of the way, crossing the sea, weathering the storm, and all that because there's a man over there that can't be tamed. Life is in a mess, wrecked and ruined, screaming out. Oh, how awful it must have been to hurt this poor old fella. And I'm glad the Lord cared about his situation and got in a boat and took that crowd over there just to reach these two fellas here that are demon possessed. It's all about them. What about that? Ain't you glad today that the Lord loves us? Amen. There's the untamed. Now I'm going to say a couple more things. Now listen, here he is. Bible tells us he's running naked. I want to say something about that. Now the Bible tells us in Luke chapter number 8, I think it is, in verse 27, and when he went forth to land, there met him out of the city a certain man, which had devils a long time, and wore no clothes, neither abode in any house. And we know from Matthew there's two, but this one's a particular terrible situation. And the Bible said he wore no clothes, neither abode in any house, but in the tombs. When he saw Jesus, he cried out and fell down before him and with a loud voice, said, "What have I to do with thee, Jesus, thou Son of the Most High? I beseech thee that torment me not." Here's a man, you know what Brother Honley said about him? He said the reason he was running naked is because of the devil. Because he's demon possessed. And he said the reason people will run naked today is because of the devil. Did you know in the book of Genesis, God made man and Adam and Eve, placed them in the Garden of Eden, and they were there, and they wouldn't wear any clothes, but they didn't have a depraved nature. They were innocent. Okay? But when they partook of the fruit of the knowledge of good and evil, their eyes were open, and what's the first thing? They saw that they were naked. And because that they were naked, and because that they knew that, and because now they have a sinful nature, it was required that they have something to wear. Now they made themselves aprons, sewed themselves aprons of fig leaves, but God clothe them with coats of skins. Now those aprons was a skimpy garment. If you'll study that, you'll find those coats, the same word used there for Aaron's priestly robe that covered his whole body. Now I also insert this today, okay? It's important for people to wear clothes, to cover themselves, because that you have a sinful nature, and others around you have a sinful nature, they're going to think the wrong things, amen? And it's necessary. Jesus said for a man to look on a woman to lust after her has committed adultery with her in her heart. That's why it's necessary today. It's because people are wicked. It's because people have wicked, depraved hearts. It's because of sinful natures. Now, there may come a day out yonder in the future that'll be all right to go around without clothes again.

0: And I don't know about that. But we're not in that day today. Amen. I just want to say that. That needs to be preached. Thank you. Amen. That's a little weak, but that needs to be preached. And I want to say this. People that are right with God do not want to put the wrong thoughts in somebody else's mind. Here's a man that's demon-possessed, and the problem is he's not wearing any clothes. The reason, he's got a legion. He's got a legion of demons in him. But when those demons come out of him, they find this man at the feet of Jesus in his right mind, clothed.
1: 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If you'd like to call us, our number is 828-479-8857. 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
2: 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This is Pastor Stephen Aldridge. Thank you so much for joining us today. If you don't have a home church, we'd love to have you. 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

0: Now let's go to the First Baptist Church of Conestee with part two of this week's message.
1: According unto thy word, teach me good judgment and knowledge, for I have believed thy commandments. Before I was afflicted, I went astray, but now have I kept thy word. Thou art good and doest good. Teach me thy statutes. The proud have forged a lie against me, but I will keep thy precepts with my whole heart. Their heart is as fat as grease, but I delight in thy law. It is good for me that I have been afflicted, that I might learn thy statutes. The law of thy mouth is better unto me than thousands of gold and silver. He immediately addresses the areas of his life where he has recognized that these areas I have been bruised in, just in that average, everyday walk of life, serving his God. There was a real devil in his day that despised him. He's part of that humanity that Satan has an animosity against. He's identified with God. And so the hatred of the devil is moved in his direction. In verse number 67, he says, I have noticed that I have been afflicted. Before I was afflicted, I went astray. He mentions again later in the passage of his affliction. So he's very much aware of the fact that life has not been one that's just been an easy road. It has been a real difficult path for him. Afflictions come upon us and bring extraordinary pain from time to time. David has been feeling those. We could enumerate many of them. I would say that my life would not be able to parallel the afflictions that David suffered. When I think about David having a boy that looked directly in his eyes, and David could see in his eyes that his boy not only wants his throne, but wants his life. He desires the death of his own daddy. And David senses that. And then to see that there's no remorse that comes in the child's life, and Absalom doesn't say, oh, I'm sorry for a moment of anger when maybe I was against my daddy. No, it gets worse and worse to the point to where he works the young men of the kingdom to raise up against his own father and drives his father out of the kingdom, because his father is a willing participant to run instead of jeopardizing his son's life. And then he has to hide in desert regions and slip into caves in places where no man would want to live voluntarily. And he's being afflicted in these areas. Many times he's afflicted here between the ears because of his failures. I'm sure he's haunted by those things over and over and over again. When we think of David, it'd be wonderful if we never had the thought of David and Bathsheba, but we just can't do it. It seems as though it's such a large part of his life. And I'm certain that with him, it was equally as large, if not even greater, with him. So he's afflicted many times emotionally and mentally, afflicted physically. Afflictions come from so many different directions, but all of it's part of that bruising of the heel, because there's a real devil that just loves to hurt and loves to see somebody suffering, especially those who know the Lord. Verse number 69, he says, I've not only been afflicted, but I've been slandered as well. Verse number 69, the proud have forged a lie against me. There are two things here that he brings to point, and that is that, one, I've been lied on. There are those who are willing to tell lies on me. I don't know that anything ever hurts us quite as bad as people being willing to lie on us. What is your recourse? If you decide you're going to defend yourself, you sound like the dog that's just been hit by a rock and it barks loudly. And so you don't really know how to handle those things. Probably the lowest place that a person can ever stoop to in their life is to turn into a liar about the character of someone else. The devil has his hooks deep in you if you ever get to the point where you will resort on lying towards somebody else and impugning their integrity and doing it on purpose just so that maybe you can put them in a bad light or hurt them. And David said, I know this and God knows this, but there are those who have sunk to the level to where they've been willing to lie on me. And so he's been injured that way. There again, the bruising of the heel, constant battering on a man's life all the way through his life. And he says another thing about those who are willing to lie on me. He said they're willing to do it as though they're very industrious at it. They'll not just do it when it's convenient, but they're willing to work hard at it. You'll notice he said they forged these lies. They forged them. They sat down in the darkness of night and they pondered, how can I contrive a lie against David that will have the greatest impact to hurt and bring pain to him and maybe even division between him and others? And so they're willing to work at that. You know, we've always thought it strange how that some people are so willing to work hard at robbing from you, stealing from you, so willing to work hard on the corners of streets in blazing hot weather.

0: others. And so they're willing to work at that. You know, we've always thought it strange how that some people are so willing to work hard at robbing from you, stealing from you, so willing to work hard on the corners of streets in blazing hot weather. Indeed, their heart is as fat as grease. Now, I don't have the words to say what I'd like to say about these obese pigs, but I'm telling you, the greasy, fat heart of this kind of individual, I'm sure God has a special disciplinary action for them. And there are those who are just so lewd in mind, so lewd in their heart, they are constantly wanting to do the work of their father, the devil, and hurt somebody round about them. So David now is not speaking here about something that he doesn't know about. I think if you were to go through the bulk of the Old Testament and you begin to trace the line.
1: 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We pray that we've been a blessing to you. Thank you so much for listening. Join us again tomorrow, same time, same place, while we seek Him first.
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4: 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Welcome to the Tuesday edition of the Back to the Bible radio broadcast. We're excited today. We've got Brother Doug Raines family up. They're going to be singing Whosoever Will. I know it'll be a blessing to you as you listen today. And then we're going to go to a live recording from the Hoopers Creek Baptist Church, where we're still preaching on Exodus chapter number 20, commandment number 2. Hope it'll be a blessing as you listen.

0: went on to say, he said, we serve that which we worship. And if our worship is faulty, our service will also be faulty. And those who are not faithful to worship at church will not be faithful in serving. Now, that's something to think about, isn't it? How can you serve if you're not faithful to church? How in the world are you going to ever? Well, preacher, we've got our own religion. We got our own, yeah, you've got your own things. But it's not based upon what the Bible says. It's not coming out of what the Bible says. We can do anything we want to do. Did you know that? And you can be anything you want to be. That's true. We've done taught that, right? However, we cannot have the power of the touch of God without the Holy Ghost. And you're not going to get God's power and you're not going to get God's favor until you start doing things God's way. Amen. If you're doing things outside of God's will and outside of God's laws and outside of God's thing, you're going to find yourself in a mess, man. It's going to be tough for you to function. I've often wondered how that people could actually believe that these graven images are really going to do something for them. You ever thought that? But it all starts with this, people wanting something. Have you ever thought about that? It all begins by people wanting something. You know, I've often thought this, if you want it bad enough, you'll get it. If you want it bad enough, you'll figure out a way. If you have to work 10,000 jobs, if you want it bad enough, you'll get it. We got to be careful in our day because, man, I'm going to tell you something. I believe there's a lot of, the Bible says this in Ephesians chapter number 5, verse number 5. For this we know, that no whoremonger, nor unclean person, nor covetous man, who is an idolater, hath an inheritance in the kingdom of Christ and of God. Let no man deceive you with vain words, for because of these things cometh the wrath of God upon the children of disobedience. Be not ye therefore partakers with them. Don't be sitting at the same table. Don't be a partaker with them. I want you to see, we've talked about the restrictions of this command. But number two, let's look at the refusal of this command. Is it not amazing how many people have rejected this simple truth? You say, preacher, that's not no big deal. We're doing it every day in our lives, and we don't even know we're doing it. Acts chapter number 17. Paul was at Athens, and he reminds us. He says, now while Paul waited for them at Athens, his spirit was stirred in him. And when he saw the city wholly given to idolatry, therefore disputed me in the synagogue with the Jews and with the devout persons, and in the market daily with them that met with him, certain philosophers of the Epicureans and the Stoics encountered him and said, and some said, what will this babbler say? Others, some, he seemeth to be a setter forth of strange little g gods, because he preached unto them Jesus and the resurrection. Paul was hated in his day because he called out graven images. Paul was hated in his day because he was pointing to the cross, the death, the burial, and the resurrection of Jesus Christ, and him being the number one, the only Son of God, right? He was looked at as by some as a babbler. But old preacher, I'm going to say, what's that got to do in our day? Well, I was invited one time to a marriage at a Catholic church. And I'm on, whatever your opinion is your opinion, right? But I believe biblically that the Catholic Church is a false religion. And the reason why that I believe that is because this is what I saw when I came in the building. That church is full of graven images all over the place. Every single time, and listen to what I'm saying, what I'm talking about is what I saw. I'm telling you what I saw with my own eyes. What I saw was Jesus on the cross of Calvary, a graven image. Some of y'all are already shaking your heads. Y'all been there. Y'all know that. And every time somebody would approach the stage, they'd stop for just a moment, and they would bow and give reverence, and they'd walk away. You say, preacher, that's not no bad thing. Well, Jesus is not on the cross anymore. Amen. Jesus is not to be hung on a wall. He's not to be displayed that way. No, Christ is the King of glory. Amen. And he's not on that cross anymore. You say, well, preacher, it's just for a remembrance. Thou shalt not. Graven images. It was carved by man, but yet we're giving that honor Also, if you go over there, they had Mary in the corner, what they thought to be Mary. Now, that's, you ought to understand, that's a man's version, right? That's man's version of Jesus on the cross. That's man's version of Mary. They've never seen him, right? They've never seen her. They give you an idea of what that is. And so they put Mary on a throne, basically. And they put her in a corner, and they'll come by every so often, and they'll give reverence. Everything in there is ritualistic. What was intriguing to me was how that they would bow. They would bow before this image. That's exactly what this text says. They would bow before this image as they passed by the Lord Jesus. John Butler said that the Roman Catholic Church rejects the commandment, this specific commandment individually. He says in their churches are filled with all sorts of these graven images. He said, but sadly, it is creeping into our Baptist churches as well. You said, preacher, what are you saying? I'm talking about crucifixes without Christ on the cross. What I'm talking about, any type of symbol, anything that's been made by man is a graven image. It's just a reminder, preacher. We got to be careful not to worship things, amen. And little things end up becoming big things. We got to be so careful in our day. Did you know that the Roman Catholics also reject this commandment by their counting? I thought this was interesting. They count the Ten Commandments differently than the rest of us do. What they do is they combine the first and the second command into one, and they divide the last commandment about coveting into two. And by doing this, they're taking away the emphasis on the section that says no graven image. Well, they only emphasize the first commandment, that which is that we are to worship no other gods, have no other gods before me. So, like all false religions, they twist the scriptures to make it say what they want it to say. We were talking about it in the office this morning, Brother Sammy. We were talking about how that a long time ago, I don't know if y'all know this or not, but there was people who were absolutely murdered, martyred, and killed because they got a hold of the copy of the Word of God. Martin Luther, man, grabbed a hold of a copy of the Word of God and went and nailed 95 reasons why that the Catholic Church was wrong. He nailed it to the wall and walked out of there, and it began the Reformation. You say, why, preacher? Well, I'm telling you, because they left the Bible, and they didn't want to get in the hands of people. If you ever get the Bible in the hands of people and they actually read it, guess what? I'm going to tell you something that will change your life. Now, this is what I said. I'm here every Sunday going, praise God, read your Bible. Read your Bible. Read your Bible. Read your Bible. Why? Because we're wanting you to live according to this Word. It's not my Word. It's God's Word. Amen. And if you're going to be successful in the Christian life, you got to have it nailed down, friend. You got to know what you believe. Then let me give you this second thought, or third thought, excuse me. The reward of this command. Look here. There seems to be a due reward given in this command. Look at verse 5. For I, the Lord thy God, am a jealous God. Look at what it says right here. Visiting the iniquity of the fathers upon the children unto the third and the fourth generations of them that what? Hate me. Now, God's saying to us, if we break this law, there's going to be due reward that comes. We see, first of all, that we see the extent of this due reward. Notice this, visiting the iniquity of the fathers, right? But it's not just to the fathers, it's to their generations. It's to their offsprings. You say, well, preacher, what's the big deal about this? Well, maybe there's a lot of people that's been talking about this situation about, well, I thought that God was a God of love, and why would God send wrath upon somebody? Wait a minute, hold on. Let's back up a minute. God is a God of love. And that's exactly what God is saying. God is saying that man, God has distributed all of his love. God's given his grace. God's given his mercy. God created you. God gave you air to breathe and water to drink. God loves you. But in the text, what we're seeing is it's man does not love God. What you're seeing is man has turned away from God, and man decided to create something, a graven image, and now man has took something that was not was his abilities of fabrication, and now man has turned his love and his attention towards his thing. And you say, well, preacher, I thought the Bible said that God hated them and God was going to send a reward. Sure. But it's not because that God doesn't love man. It's because God loves man, and man has turned his eyes away from God, and man doesn't love God anymore. And so there's a reward that comes.
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4: The United Arab Emirates Defense Ministry says the drones that targeted the Baraka nuclear power plant all came from Iraq. The announcement likely means that Iranian-backed Shiite militias, which earlier had launched drones targeting Gulf Arab nations in the Iran war, were likely behind Sunday's attack on the nuclear power plant. No group has claimed responsibility for that attack, though Iran and its proxies had been suspected, as Tehran maintains its chokehold on the Strait of Hormuz and Emirati officials' rhetoric against Iran has intensified. As he travels to China, Russia's president releases a video for the Chinese people.
5: Vladimir Putin's video address claimed that Russia and China were expanding ties economically, politically, and in defense. He'll be eager to discuss selling more oil and gas to what he calls his dear friend, Mr. Xi. And there will be talks about a new Siberian pipeline between their two nations. Since Mr. Putin's invasion of Ukraine, Russia has become far more reliant on China's economy. For Beijing, this is a balancing act, particularly after Mr. Trump's visit last week. China wants stable relations with the West, but strategically, Russia is a close neighbor. Mr. Xi wants to appear capable of talking to all sides.
4: The BBC's Laura Bicker. A Romanian F-16 jet belonging to NATO air policing forces in the Baltics have shot down what is believed to have been a Ukrainian drone over southern Estonia. Trains set to start rolling again on the Long Island Railroad after a deal was reached to end a strike that had shut down the busiest commuter system in the country. Trains were not running in time for this morning's commute, but service was set to resume later in the day. This is SRN News. The United Nations looking for a new Secretary General.
6: And perhaps the leading candidate is a radical abortion activist. Michelle Bachelet is the former president of Chile and current UN High Commissioner for Human Rights. She is a vocal supporter of abortion up to the moment of birth and believes all governments in the world should pay for the procedure. Bachelet is also a supporter of transgenderism, including sex change operations on children. The UN will make its selection later this year. Michael Harrington reporting.
4: An Iraqi man accused of plotting at least 18 terror attacks in Europe in retaliation for the war in Iran has been arrested in New York. Mohammed al-Sadi, accused of seeking to attack a New York City synagogue last month and providing an undercover law enforcement officer with plans for attacks on Jewish centers in Los Angeles and Scottsdale, Arizona. Al-Sadi is also accused of involvement in two recent attacks in Canada. This is SRN News. Here's the midday Wall Street Business Report.
7: Wall Street is trending lower as oil prices remain above $100 per barrel. Financial and energy markets remain unsure about the prospects for a resolution of the Iran war. Benchmark U.S. crude lost 41 cents to $103.97 per barrel. Brent crude dipped 95 cents to $111.15. Oil prices have fluctuated but largely remained above $100, with the summer driving season beginning on Monday. Investors are awaiting NVIDIA's first quarter results due tomorrow. The chipmaker is routinely blown past analyst expectations each quarter while forecasting more growth. Home Depot shares barely budged after the home improvement retailer's most recent results came out ahead of Wall Street's expectations. This even as profits fell from 1 year ago. For the Wall Street Business Report, I'm Rich Thomason.
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It's time now for A Walk Down Memory Lane, the program dedicated to the great gospel songs of yesteryear. During the next half hour, you can hear the Christian classics that never get old. So brush the dust off that Bible and put on your shoes for A Walk Down Memory Lane.

the Florida boys, and I still believe in America, and I for one do. And with that good all-American number, we welcome you to the Tuesday edition of WTBI's Walk Down Memory Lane. Good afternoon. I'm Brother John Henry Watts. It is so good to be with you as we take this walk together, as we do every weekday, along about the same time with some great old-fashioned gospel favorites. Well, today on the program, as we usually do on Tuesdays, featuring some great all-American patriotic favorites. And we've done this just about every Tuesday since September 11th, 2001, that date that will live in infamy. And when we do these patriotic walks, we encourage the Lord's people especially to pray for our country, pray for our continued protection and blessings, and continue to pray for our leaders all across this land, and that the Lord will continue to raise up the leadership that we need. Let's also continue to pray for those men and women serving in the United States Armed Forces, even as they serve to protect us. Let's pray for their safety and protection, and for God's continued blessing and comfort to our veterans. Those who have served, we certainly salute and honor them, as well as those who are serving. And now, as many of us as can, let us rise for the singing of our national anthem, the Star-Spangled Banner. But first, the pledge. I pledge allegiance to the flag of the United States of America, and to the republic for which it stands, one nation, under God, indivisible, with liberty and justice for all. And now, with the Star-Spangled Banner, here is American Spirit.

And that is the Gospel Plowboys. That song is called Free, as we continue with some good all-American patriotic favorites on today's edition of A Walk Down Memory Lane. And today featuring some newer patriotic all-American songs, and I'm glad more good all-American songs are still being written. Now let's hear Family Harmony, And Now I Stand For You.

the Gethsemane Quartet and Wonders, and we've been featuring some newer All-American patriotic favorites on today's edition of A Walk Down Memory Lane. I'm Brother John Henry Watts. It's so good to have been your host. I do plan to be back with you tomorrow, Lord willing, and we will resume playing the good gospel music. Well, we do have time for one All-American patriotic favorite. Let's close out with the Florida Boys and Declaration of Dependence.

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consider yourself invited to the 79th Annual Greer Baptist Camp Meeting starting Wednesday through Friday, June the 24th through the 26th, and the following week from June the 29th through July the 3rd. Each evening, we will begin our services at 7:30. Also, for our finale, we'll have a very special God and Country celebration starting at 5 p.m. on July the 3rd with two services, barbecue and fireworks. Preachers for this year's meeting include Tim Fallure, Ricky Gravely, Brian McBride, Johnny Pope, Doug Benton, and a host of others. We will also have special singing and local choirs each night. For more information, visit the Greer Baptist Camp Meeting Facebook page to receive updated information. Dr. Joe Arthur is the moderator, and the Greer Baptist Camp Meeting is located at 1360 Henderson Gap Road in the Greer community of South Carolina. Don't miss out on an opportunity to enjoy the presence of God, the people of God, and the preaching of God's Word at this year's 79th Annual Greer Baptist Camp Meeting. We would love to see you there.

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0: Hello, this is Pastor Doug Benton right here at Tabernacle Baptist Church in Greenville, South Carolina. And we are coming to you today with a need for our Tabernacle Children's Home. Our mission has always been to provide a safe, loving, and faith-centered environment for children who have nowhere else to turn. Since 1962, Tabernacle Children's Home has given a secure place for children to grow, learn, and experience God's love. Our current facility is now not in compliance with many codes. 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They're unable to continue to sleep in this current building. A project of this magnitude requires partnership from many. Your generous gift will translate into walls, rooms, and a foundation of stability. 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
3: Thank you so much for tuning in again today. 2 Chronicles chapter 7, verse 14 is where we are on the broadcast. And we're trying to preach, amen, the power of God needs to be in our churches. Amen, we need the power of God in our church. If my people, which are called by my name, shall humble themselves and pray, and seek my face and turn from their wicked ways, then will I hear from heaven and will forgive their sin and heal their land. Amen. I'm going to say this, there's a great need today for God's people to recover that which we have lost. And God does give provision. Amen. He does provide help for his people. Yes, he does. In time of need, amen. I'm telling you, we can walk in the strength of God. We can walk in the power of God if we desire to. Sure we can. That's right. And we need to understand the fact that, thank God, just because we do something wrong, amen, that doesn't mean God just puts us on the shelf somewhere. If you got that desire to humble yourself, amen. God's people need to humble themselves and pray and seek his face. Amen. It's what God says. The conditions are, amen, a power will come when God's people are found to be humble. Humble, amen. We do need to humble ourselves. And we do need to remember where we came from. We need to remember that God, he is holy. We need to remember this too, that God, he does hate sin. Bible says, for the wages of sin is death, but the gift of God is eternal life through Jesus Christ, amen, our Lord. Amen. I will say this, our best is filthy in the sight of God. That's right. We've got to come to Christ, and we get saved by the grace of God. We become his people, and because we belong to him, he said, if my people, and we'll get that sin out of our life, God will give us power. Amen. Amen. But I tell you what, we are an unclean thing. And you know what? All of our righteousness that we have is as filthy rags. And the Bible says also that we fade as a leaf. And our iniquities, it says, are like the wind and have taken us away. What about that? Amen. Our best is as filthy in his sight. It is. It is. I will say this too. We need to remember that God always, always judges sin. Be not deceived. The Bible says God is not mocked. For whatsoever a man soweth, that shall he also reap. The Bible says also, but if ye will not do so, behold, ye have sinned against the Lord. And look, and be sure, your sin will, hey, it will find you out. That's Numbers 32:23. That's right. I must say, when we see the Lord God, listen to me, when we see the Lord God as he really is, and when we see ourselves as we really are, then, amen, then we will humble ourselves before God. Yes, we will. Isaiah, you know what he said over in Isaiah chapter 6, verse 6, you know what he said? He said, woe is me. Woe is me. You say, preacher, will that get it done if it comes from the heart? Help, Lord, to get her done. Woe is me. That's right. I'm telling you, power will come when God's people are found prayerful. That's right. Not only humble, but prayerful, thank God. Amen. We need to be found prayerful, rejoicing in hope, patient in tribulation, continuing instant in prayer, the Bible says, Romans 12:12. Time's come and gone. God bless you. Got to go.
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1: With SRN News, I'm John Scott. President Trump says he faces backlash on his military action in Iran until he explains what's at stake.
2: When they hear that it's having to do with nuclear weapons, weapons that could take out Los Angeles, could take out major cities very quickly. When they hear that, you know, when they're explaining, I'll tell you what, when we explain it to people, I don't really have enough time to explain to people. I'm too busy getting it done. When they understand, I think it's frankly very popular, but whether it's popular or not popular, I have to do it. Because I'm not going to let the world be blown up on my watch. It's not going to happen.
1: The president on Monday announced he was holding off on military strikes planned for Tuesday because serious negotiations were underway to end the war. A former U.S. Air Force intelligence specialist who defected to Iran remains a major national security concern.
3: Monica Witt once worked in Air Force intelligence and counterintelligence operations, gaining access to sensitive information before defecting to Iran. U.S. officials say she later attended anti-American events in Tehran, converted to Islam, and shared classified defense details with Iran's Revolutionary Guard. Authorities have offered a $200,000 reward for information leading to her capture, but Witt is believed to still be inside Iran. Her case is raising new questions about insider threats and ideological shifts within the military. Willie Nelson reporting.
1: Police say three men were killed in Monday's attack at the Islamic Center of San Diego, including a security guard whose actions they deemed heroic. The suspects, aged 17 and 18, were found dead in a vehicle a few blocks from that mosque. Police say they killed themselves. Police say the search began after one teen's mother reported her son was suicidal. Police Chief Scott Wall says the department investigating the attack as a hate crime. This is SRN News. Faith is surging in Ukraine.
4: According to the Slavic Gospel Association, the privations of war have turned many in the country to the cross. SGA reports that more than 100 new evangelical churches have been opening their doors since the Russian invasion began. Igor Bandura of the Ukrainian Baptist Union adds that, quote, over 13,000 people have been baptized, significantly more than before the war. Churches are forming a vital support system for the embattled nation. Michael Harrington reporting.
1: The Trump administration wants to take 14 acres of land outside El Paso that's owned by the Catholic Diocese of Las Cruces, New Mexico, to install border barriers. The administration has filed a lawsuit against the diocese, which refuses to cede the land and argues the seizure violates its First Amendment rights. The government offering to pay nearly $200,000 for the strip of land because it is a high traffic route for human smuggling. This is SRN News. Tense debates on redistricting have already played out across the South. Now Republicans looking to tweak the map in South Carolina. Correspondent Laura Winters.
5: Democrats upset as redistricting map wars erupt across the South in states like Alabama, Tennessee, and Florida. Now South Carolina is in play. Republicans ramping up efforts to tweak the map with the goal of voting out Democrat Congressman Jim Clyburn in District 6. He says regardless, he's in it to win it, Clyburn telling CNN.
6: So I'm going to run, irrespective what the makeup of the district might be.
5: Laura Winters reporting.
1: NextEra Energy seeking to acquire Dominion Energy in an all-stock deal valued at about $67 billion, creating a massive power company as the energy needs of artificial intelligence drive demand higher in the U.S. One of the biggest proposed mergers of the year so far will have 10 million utility accounts. More details at srnnews.com.

Good afternoon, and that was the Collingsworth family singing He Already Sees. Up next, Andrew and Mary Beth Jones will be singing All of Your Heart, and then we'll have the Gospel Pulpit, and then the Baptist Lighthouse. 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It's currently 82 degrees out in the upstate right now, and it's a clear sky. And later on tonight, we'll have a low of 67 degrees with a cloudy night. And then tomorrow, we should have a sunny day with a high of 91 degrees. And then tomorrow night, a low of 67 degrees again. And then we should have some rain during from Thursday to Friday. And once again, thanks for listening to the best sound around.

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2: 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I'm Brother Ricky Cawthorn, and I welcome you to today's Gospel Pulpit radio broadcast. I trust our broadcast will be a real blessing. And now let's come and dine around the Word of God together.

time. I welcome you to the Tuesday, May the 19th radio broadcast of the Gospel Pulpit. As we just move right along here in the month of May, it's a great joy to be on the radio with you each day. I say that every day, but I praise God for the many listeners that we have. And you seem to me like the radio audience is just growing and growing and growing. And God's good. I tell you, He's very good to us. And I praise the Lord for what God's doing in these days and how He's blessing our ministry. I want to stay with the Lord. I want to stay in prayer, stay in my Bible. And I hope you'll do the same. Amen. And stay with the Lord. Walk with Him and have fellowship with Him. He loves you. And He desires your communion with the Holy Ghost. Amen. And, you know, we live in troubled days, but we can live in good days if we'll just stay with the Lord. I may not know the future, but I know the one who holds the future. Amen. And that's our Lord Jesus Christ. All right. Let's go to the Lord in prayer on this Tuesday. Heavenly Father, I thank You for the great day You've given me. And I pray now You'll bless the broadcast as it goes forward and use it for Your glory. And, Lord, we're nothing without You. And I pray You'll take us and use us in these days. Help us in this series of messages in Jesus' name. Amen. Now, these messages that we're doing is talking about trials and troubles and what they reveal in us. And, you know, there's a purpose for our trial. God don't just put us through something to say, oh, boy, I got you today. You know, there's many people that go through trials and troubles. And the Bible says, many are the afflictions of the righteous, but the Lord delivereth him out of them all. Now, you've got a crowd on the scene today that they're preaching the opposite. They're preaching that if you're where you ought to be with God, nothing will happen. You're going to live, everything's going to be just fine. Well, that's not true. We're human beings. We're in this flesh, and man born of woman is a few days and full of trouble. A man born of a woman is a few days and full of trouble. And I tell you what, trouble's going to be there, but Jesus Christ is one who's overcome all, and He's able to deliver you out of your trouble, your sickness, or whatever you're in today. God's able to help you. He may not do it the way you want Him to. You say, well, preacher, my loved one was sick, and God didn't heal him. They died. Well, if they're saved by the grace of God, He healed them when they went to heaven. Amen. I know people that have left this life very sick. But I promise you today they're around the throne of God, and they're as alive as you and I are. Amen. I hope these messages will be a blessing. Let's go back to our message today, and I hope it's a blessing. And we have this king that makes this image, and this image is a type of the Antichrist. And and he uses music, and all that stuff will be used by the Antichrist. I'm not going to get into all that right now. But there's three Hebrew children there, and if we ain't careful, we'll turn this into a fairy tale. It's not a fairy tale. It's a real thing. Okay? Well, sometimes we pass over these stories in the Bible. These were real men in a real situation. You say, preacher, do you really believe that? As sure as I'm sitting here, I believe that. Now, these men's names were Shadrach, Meshach, and Abednego. That were their Babylonian names. Now, and they were brought before the king. And the king said, I'm going to give you one more chance, you know, to bow down. If you don't bow, we're going to throw you in the furnace and heat it seven times hotter than normal. Now, so these men told the king. They said, king said, be it known unto you. And basically they said this to him. Our God will deliver us. But if He don't, we still ain't going to bow to that thing you've got up there. We're not going to bow to that image. In other words, we're ready to die for what we believe in. Now, listen. Going through a trial ain't kid stuff. This serving the Lord thing is it's not a playground, brother. It's a battlefield. And you're going to face trouble in it. Now I'm not going to go back all through that day, but we have a lot of people preaching a lot of things. And this God's going to dump a bucket of blessings on you every day. Now He does daily load us with benefits. He does. But let me tell you something. There's people out there that I'm talking to right now. You just got a report from the doctor that ain't real good. There's some of you battled cancer for years. You battled diseases for years, maybe diabetes or something. You battled it for years. And some preacher come on the radio and tell you God's going to heal everything from a headache to a nosebleed. All you got to do is stick your ear up to the radio. Well, you might get an earache if the announcer turns it up loud enough. Let me just tell you that it ain't God's will to heal everybody. If it was God's will to heal everybody, the funeral homes and the hospitals would go out of business. Amen. So, but there is a presence in the trial. Now, I want to show you something. In Daniel, these three boys, they said, no, we're not going to do that. So, we pick up in Daniel 3:24. Then Nebuchadnezzar, the king, was astonished and rose up in haste and spake and said unto his counselors,
Did not we cast three men bound into the midst of the fire? They answered and said unto him, and said unto the king, True, O king. He answered and said, Lo, I see four men loose, walking in the midst of the fire, and they have no hurt. And the form of the fourth is like the Son of God. Well, he missed it a little bit. That form of the fourth was the Son of God. Now, what had happened here is God did not snap his finger and deliver Shadrach, Meshach, and Abednego from that fire. All right, the king gives them a chance to bow down. They say no. All right, they're bound. All right, they're marching them toward that furnace, and no doubt it's seven times hotter. Those boys are human like you and me, and there's no doubt the old devil probably came to them and said, Boys, y'all have had it now. You're going to die. Well, they throw them in there, and all of a sudden Jesus appears in there with them. By the way, the fire was so hot it killed the men that threw them in there. And now the king has rose up, and they said, Load it, and we cast three men. Said, There's four men. And I like that, said, They're loose. When you're with Jesus, you're not bound, you're not bonded down with the things of this world. Amen. Let me tell you something. I might be going through a trial, but I can still look to heaven and say, God, to God be the glory. Amen. God is right no matter what he does. Now, there's some of you out there, I'm going to take time to say this. You're blaming God. You're blaming God for a death. Maybe your mama died, or your daddy died, or your husband died, or your wife died, or your child died. And you're blaming. Listen, I'm just going to put it to you plainly. You need to quit blaming God and realize, amen, that all things work together for good to them that love God, according to to them who are called according to his purpose. Now, if you love God, then that thing's working out for your good. I don't understand that. I understand why God calls good people home at an early age, why the wicked just live on and on and on. The psalmist David said he didn't really understand that either, how they prospered till he went to the house of God. But when you understand the Bible and you become a student of the Bible, you realize that God is right. I was reading the Bible this morning, Romans 9. He said, The thing formed, you ain't got no right to look at the thing that made it. Why, brother, let me tell you something. This cabinet that I've got my control board sitting on and all this stuff right here, and my bottle of water and my other machines over here. Now, I know the man that made this counter. I know him. He's a good friend of mine. But if that man came in this room, this cabinet ain't got no right to say to that man, Hey, you know, I don't like the way you made me. I don't like the color you painted me. I don't like where you put me. Now you put me here in a little old bitty room with the door shut. Why didn't you put me up there in the main studio where everybody could see me? Well, it ain't got no right. It can't do that. You see what I'm saying? So the thing form's got no right to say anything. Listen, I've got no right to say anything to God, and you don't either. But let me tell you something. Here's God. He's with them in their fire. He didn't deliver them out of it, but he got in the fire with them. Can I tell you, when you go to the graveyard, Jesus is with you. Some of you have had to go to divorce court. No fault of your own. Your spouse has left you. What do you do? But let me tell you, Jesus is with you if you stay with him. Some of you preachers had to resign your church because of health problems. Can I tell you, Jesus is with you? There's some of you elderly saints, you're at the house now.

refuge and strength, a very present help in trouble. Can I tell you, God is with you right now? Somebody said, well, I wouldn't just call on God when I'm in trouble. Well, it's the best time I know of to call on Him. Amen. When you get in trouble, you ought to call on the Lord. Amen. I mean, listen, when you're going through the trial, call on God. Just be quiet about it. You don't have to say anything to nobody. Just call on God. Then I think about Matthew chapter number 28 and verse number 20. When He gave the great commission, He said, teaching them to observe all things whatsoever I have commanded you. And lo, I'm with you all the way, even unto the end of the world. Now, when you get saved, God dwells in you, and brother, bless your heart, He's going with you all the way to the end of the world. Amen. I'm glad I have the Holy Spirit in my heart, and He's going with me. I've been through some tough trials in my life, but I'll tell you, Jesus has been there every step of the way through the Holy Spirit. And they all work together, God the Father, God the Son, and God the Holy Spirit. They all work together. And I got to tell you, boy, you know what? Sometimes I didn't think I was going to make it. And boy, I tell you what, I thought about, and there's something happened to me a few years ago. I ain't lying to you. I mean, the devil told me, he said, you just might as well quit. He said, you'll quit now. That was the awfulest thing I went through in my life. And I didn't quit. And God has blessed me. I tell you, God has blessed me. We've added radio stations. God's been good to me. I've got no right to say anything against God. Brother, let me tell you something. Amen. This trial, He's with me in the trial, in the affliction. The children of Israel were down there, but God was with them. I mean, that old king could have killed them, but he didn't. God was with them. Then let me show you something else about your affliction. And we'll study more about this. But number five, I want to show you the peace in the affliction. Now, you can have peace in your affliction. Now, you see, we hear things in our day. Well, preacher, you can't help but worry. Yeah, you can. And I can too. Because God put in, now, by the way, we're flesh, we all worry. But I'm trying to get out of that, amen? I mean, I've had something happen to me real recently. Like, boy, I could have worried myself to death about that. And I just said, no, I'm preaching this series on these trials. I'm going to try what I'm preaching. And it works, amen. Let me show you a secret. If you got a Bible, I want you to go get your Bible. I'm going to give you time here just a minute. Amen. This time's costing me by the minute. So hurry, get them Bibles quick. I'm going to give you some time. I want you to turn to Philippians chapter 4. I want to give you something. I want you to underline this in your Bible. It'll help you. And it helps me. I think of these verses often. Now, here we go. I'm going to read them. You ready? Verses 6 and 7. Be careful for nothing. You say, well, preacher, I worry just a little bit. Well, we're sinning when we do that. Worrying is like rocking in a rocking chair. And believe me, I've rocked enough in my life. It will give you something to do, but never get you anywhere. Be careful for nothing. But in everything, not part of your things, but in everything, watch this, by prayer and supplication, with thanksgiving, let your requests be made known unto God. You know where we fail? We go to God with the trouble, but we don't thank Him. Dear God, I thank you that it could be worse, but it ain't. You know, I was born with partial eyesight. Well, it could be worse. I could have been born blind. I know people born blind. Now, let me say this to you, friend, that there's a peace in your trial, but you got to do it God's way. And God said, be careful for nothing. And God said, we ought to thank Him. We ought to come to Him and lay our request out before Him. When you got a trial, now what you do, you take that trial to God and you thank Him. Just thank Him for being God. Just sit and thank Him a while. And then just lay that thing out before God. Say, now, God, here it is. I had to lay something out before God the other day. Something come up, an old devil come. And I said, now, wait a minute. And I went to prayer, and I said, God, I laid that thing out before the Lord, and I mean instantly. You don't have to believe this, but instantly, the Holy Spirit said, I'll take care of that. And I've learned something. Hey, when God says, I'll take care of that, He'll take care of it. Now, let me show you. Now here, I'm looking at verse 7. All right, verse number 7. Let me go back here. I want to read verse 6 again and put verses 6 and 7 together and give you this. I'm in Philippians 4, verses 6 and 7. Be careful for nothing, but in everything, that's everything, by prayer and supplication, with thanksgiving, let your requests be made known unto God. Now, here it is. And the peace of God. Well, friend, we come to the end of our radio broadcast for this Tuesday, May the 19th. It's been a great joy to be with you today on radio. I hope that you will continue to listen. Have a friend and neighbor listen to us as well, and write us when you can. I'd love to hear from you. The Gospel Pulpit, Post Office Box,
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0: 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And until tomorrow, I'm Brother Ricky saying goodbye. God bless you now. Here's my prayer.
1: 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I'm Brother Ricky Cawthorn. I hope you'll tune in again on the same station at the same time for another Gospel Pulpit radio broadcast when we come and dine around the Word of God together.
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Greetings in the name of the Lord Jesus Christ. My name is Scott Suttle, the pastor of Lighthouse Baptist Church in Blacksburg, South Carolina. We do thank you for listening today and invite you to stay tuned for the entire program right here on the Baptist Lighthouse radio broadcast. As we open the Bible and preach the Word of God, we pray that it'll help your heart as you listen.

0: Welcome back, dear friends, today to the Baptist Lighthouse radio program. Such a joy as we have been preaching in the book of Philippians, chapter number 2, to continue here in this great passage of the Word of God. Yesterday, we began in Philippians chapter 2, verse number 12, and preached on, I'm in right, outright saved. And these two verses, verse number 12 and verse number 13, work hand in hand. We'll read today as our text, verse 12 and 13, as the Bible says, Wherefore, my beloved, as ye have always obeyed, not in my presence only, but now much more in my absence, work out your own salvation with fear and trembling. For it is God which worketh in you both to will and to do of his good pleasure. Yesterday, we explained that verse number 13 is the basis and understanding for verse number 12. Verse number 12 is not at all about a works-based salvation. We believe, as the Scripture teaches, that we are saved by grace through faith. Verse number 13 is the foundation of salvation. Is God working in you? That is the power we receive when we trust Christ as our Savior. The power of God unto salvation to everyone that believeth, to the Jew first and also the Greek. When I was born again, I was born again through the blood of Jesus Christ, and his power to save me was working in me. And thank God, when we get saved, we become the temple of the Holy Ghost. We are the dwelling place of God within. And thank God for the power of God that is bestowed upon us through salvation when we receive Christ. Now, verse number 12, we want to explain a little further. Verse number 12 is the purpose to achieve. In other words, once we are saved and have the foundation laid in Jesus Christ, that's God working in you, verse number 13. Verse number 12 is working out your own salvation, what God has already worked in. Working out your own salvation is the purpose you are to achieve as a child of God. You know, I believe there's a lot of people, saved people on this earth, that have the whole wrong perspective about working out this matter of salvation. A lot of people are doing things outwardly because of pressure they feel from others. But we ought to work for the Lord because of the power that he's worked within us. I'm not working for the Lord because I feel pressured by someone else. I'm working for God because I have the power of God that's been placed within me through being saved, and I want to work and live for God outwardly because he saved me and given me eternal life inwardly. I don't think there could be anything any plainer in the Scripture than that you cannot work your way to heaven. Many people have that confused in their head, and I know there are denominations that teach that you've got to be good enough to make it to heaven and do good things and be a good person and your morals and morality. Listen, we ought to be a moral individual because we are saved, but definitely not to get to heaven. We are saved by grace. There's not one of us that's good enough to go to heaven. That's a fact. For all have sinned and come short of the glory of God. But Jesus Christ came and died for you because you could not save yourself. The very fact that Jesus had to die on the cross is testimony to the fact that you could not save yourself. Jesus died for us, and we are saved not of works, but by grace. Now, verse 10 is what I want to get to today that speaks about what we're preaching about in verse number 12 of Philippians chapter number 2. Ephesians 2 verse 10 says, For we are his workmanship, created in Christ Jesus unto good works, which God hath before ordained that we should walk in them. We are God's workmanship. We are created in Christ Jesus. That is what God has worked in you and also placed you into himself. And God is working on us. We are created in Christ unto good works. We are to produce good works outwardly because we have been created in Christ Jesus as a new creature. This is such a plain truth in the Bible, easy to understand, that God has not only given us that power that we receive at salvation, he has given us a purpose to achieve, and that's working out what God has placed within. Romans chapter 8, verse number 29 says this, "For whom he did foreknow, he also did predestinate to be conformed to the image of his Son, that he might be the firstborn among many brethren." We are being conformed to the image of his Son. As the children's song goes, he's still working on me to make me what I ought to be. Jesus Christ is working on me to produce in me that which will be pleasing in his sight. And what I am working out is what God has placed within. There is not only a power that we receive, that's verse 13 of Philippians chapter 2. There is a purpose to achieve, and that is working out this salvation that God's placed within. Philippians chapter number 2 is speaking about working out our salvation. That is a matter of good works. We are created in Jesus Christ in Ephesians chapter number 2 as his workmanship, created in Christ Jesus unto good works. The book of Titus has much to say on this subject in Titus chapter number 3. The Bible says in chapter 3 verse 1 of Titus that we are to be ready to every good work. God is concerned about how we live after we get saved. Titus chapter 3, that speaks much about good works in our life, makes it very plain that that's not a matter of salvation. Verse 5, "Not by works of righteousness which we have done, but according to his mercy he saved us by the washing of regeneration and renewing of the Holy Ghost." We are not saved by works, but God tells us why we need to be careful to have good works, to be ready unto every good work. Verse number 8 of Titus chapter 3 says, "This is a faithful saying, and these things I will that thou affirm constantly, that they which have believed in God might be careful to maintain good works." The Bible is encouraging those early believers in the New Testament, these Gentiles, that once they were saved, they needed to live like they were saved. Once they had received Christ and received the gift of God for salvation, that they needed to work that out. They needed to complete, amen, what God had begun on the inside through salvation. They needed to live that Christian life. As you have begun in the Spirit, that you would also walk in the Spirit. Now, the Bible says in verse 8 of Titus 3, "These things are good and profitable unto men." Why do we need to live and maintain good works? Well, the Bible says here, it is good and profitable unto men. There is a lot of things people could do with their life that won't mean anything, that won't amount to anything. But we can do good deeds for the Lord and live a life pleasing for the Lord after we get saved that will be profitable not only for you, but for the good of others. These things are good and profitable unto men, the Bible says. One short life will soon be passed. Only what's done for Christ will last. It is profitable to live right. We need to work out that salvation God's placed within because it is profitable for others that they can see your good works, they can see your example. You're going to help somebody. Now, Titus chapter number 3 is not finished on this subject. As we look at the latter part of this chapter, Titus chapter 3, verse number 14, the Bible says, "And let ours also learn to maintain good works for necessary uses, that they be not unfruitful." God wants you, after you get saved, to produce fruit from your life. The Bible says you need good works so you will not be unfruitful. We need to be productive. The Bible says in John chapter 15, verse number 5, "I am the vine, ye are the branches. He that abideth in me and I in him, the same bringeth forth much fruit. For without me, ye can do nothing." God wants you, God wants me to be a fruit-bearing Christian. He wants us to be productive. Listen, if you're a child of God, if you have life within you, if God's worked in you his so great salvation, it's our job to produce fruit for the name of Christ. What is that? That's working out what God has put within. Listen, we want to win people to Jesus because we want them to have life just like God produced life in us when we got saved. And we want others to have life just like we have life. The fruit of the Spirit. If you have the Spirit of God living on the inside, that fruit is mentioned in the book of Galatians, the fruit of the Spirit. And if you have the fruit of God on the inside, you ought to be producing that outwardly. So good works are not only profitable, they should be productive, as you ought to produce fruit outwardly of what God's done inwardly. No root, no fruit. You have to have the life of God within you to produce good works outwardly. Friend, that's all the time we have for the broadcast today. May the Lord bless you as our prayer.
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good afternoon, and thank you for tuning in to With Calvary in View. I'm your host, Pastor Bill South. Yesterday, we began a study out of John chapter number 5 on the question, Wilt thou be made whole? In preparing to answer this question and seeing how this man at the Pool of Bethesda answered the question, we considered several things just by way of introduction. First of all, we considered the fact that there were 5 porches there. Those 5 porches had been built evidently by the people in order to provide some sort of shelter for those who were maimed or illed or halt or impotent in some capacity. Whether it was from the rays of the sun or from inclement weather, there was a place where these impotent people, these infirmed people, could rest and hide from the elements of the day, whatever it might be. But not only did we consider the porches, we also considered the curiosity of the event. When we consider the curiosity of the event, it's rather interesting to note that during a certain season, the Bible does not elaborate on that, but during a certain season, an angel would come down and stir the waters, and when the waters were stirred, whoever had an infirmity was the first to make it into the water would be healed of that infirmity. They would literally receive a miracle right before their very eyes. And as you see that miracle take place, people would go in and come out. The Bible doesn't say how many people were healed there. The Bible doesn't say how often this took place. It just says that there was a pool called Bethesda, and there were 5 porches around it, and there were people waiting for the moving of the waters. But then we began to look at the crowd of the event. In verse number 3, it talks about all of the different people who are at that event waiting for the waters to begin to stir. The Bible says that there was a great multitude of impotent folk, of blind, halt, withered, and all waiting for the moving of the water. Now today we're going to go into a little more detail as we consider the crowd of the event, and we're going to see where this man was. There was a man who was infirm for 38 years that the Lord is going to introduce himself to. But what about the others? So if you can, let's get our Bibles. Let's go over to John chapter 5. And let's ask the question, wilt thou?

0: Here in John chapter 5, we're seeing an event that takes place that the Lord comes upon by the Pool of Bethesda. At the Pool of Bethesda, as we've already said, there's a lot of people that are infirmed in some capacity, waiting for the moving of the water in order to be healed from the water. When you consider the crowd, consider that there were all kinds of sicknesses. There were blind people. There were people that were crippled in some way. There were others who were basically just withering away, or at least parts of their body were withering away. But all of them were waiting. They were waiting for the moving of the waters. And many times that is a difficult thing to do. It's often more difficult to wait than dealing with some of these other things. And all of the people that were there for the same thing, and they were all placed there either by the government or by their families or friends, or maybe they were able to get there under their own ability in some capacity, but they were all there, and they were all waiting for this miracle. Now, in my mind, the first thing I thought about was I was wondering about some of the folks we read about in the Bible who were born blind, for example, like in John chapter number 9, the man that was born blind. Why was he not there? What about the daughter of Jairus? Why was she not taken there? Was it not the season for these things to happen? What about some of the others? Why didn't Mary and Martha take Lazarus there when he was sick? Maybe it wasn't the season. I don't know. But did they know about it? And if they knew about it, why would they not take advantage of this particular situation? One has to wonder if there's something more about this story. And if there's something more in particular about this man who, according to John chapter number 5, after he was healed, he was found in the temple. So he was probably a Jewish man. And maybe these individuals that were around the Pool of Bethesda were not Jewish. Maybe most of these folks were Greeks and Romans. And in the Greco-Roman thinking, there was a man, a god from mythology for the god of medicine called Asclepius. As a matter of fact, our symbol of the medical profession, the rod and the serpent, that is a symbol for Asclepius. But maybe they were the ones that were there, the most of the people that were there, and maybe this Jewish man was out of place. Maybe here was a man looking more to superstition than he was the God of Israel for his help. Are these people more influenced by superstition and mythology than they are by truth? Maybe that's why they're there. What was the reason the Lord helped this man? Was it because he was later found in the temple being a Jew? Maybe the Lord was trying to bring him back to truth, to the one true God. Who knows exactly what was going on or why the person was there, but the crowd at the event was quite diverse, and every one of them had some sort of an infirmity that was in their life. And not only that, we've considered the porches, the curiosity of the event, the crowd of the event, but I want us today to consider the cruelty of the event. Now, you can only imagine what all would take place at a place like this during this season. When the angel would come down and stir the waters, selfishness and competition would definitely be on display. There would be people that would be running and pushing people over and knocking people down, pushing people out of the way, all of them trying to get into the water in order to be healed from their infirmity. This could be their one shot for at least a season, however long that is. Maybe it was once a year. Maybe it was once every 5 years. Maybe it was once every 10 years. Maybe it was just a random event that was associated with a weather pattern. Who knows what it was, but regardless of what was taking place, when the angel stirred the waters, I would imagine that people would be very selfish in their response to these things. Imagine, no one's going to tell the blind person that the waters are moving. What infirmed person is going to put another infirmed person in front of them in order to allow them to receive a miracle and not themselves? There's no one going to be willing to allow someone else to get a blessing when they themselves could receive the blessing. Everyone would be selfish. Everyone is looking for a miracle. Everyone was jealous of the others who were healed. Imagine that one who made it into the waters who now comes out healed. And imagine the attitude of the other people that they beat getting into the water. There's no telling how these people responded to all of that. There's no telling what was their response. If they were into mythology, if they were followers of mythology, they had no God for a conscience, and there's no telling what they would say or do to that person who was healed, and there's no telling what they would say or do to one another. Whatever the case, there's a lot of things to consider about this event. But when the Lord arrives at the Pool of Bethesda, now one would think that he has come here on purpose, just like he did when he went to Samaria. He went to Samaria on purpose. Every place the Lord has been, he has been on purpose. And upon arriving at the Pool of Bethesda, the Lord notices a certain man, according to verse number 6. The Bible says, when Jesus saw him lie and knew that he had been now a long time in that case. So we know that he's been in that position for 38 years. But now, was he born in that case? Was he 38 years old at this point? Was he in his 50s? Did it start when he was 12? Whatever the case may be, he has been 38 years, and the Lord recognizes this. The Bible doesn't say that it progressively had gotten worse through the years. One would tend to think so, because a man who is infirmed in some capacity might have something that might be taking him down slowly but surely. But this man, regardless of the fact, was there, and he had been there for 38 years. Now, having been there for 38 years, it is then that the Lord endeavors to try to help this man. The Lord sees his condition. The Lord sees who he is. The Bible tells us that he had seen that he was a long time in that case. There were probably all sorts of evidences that indicated that. Maybe if it had to do with his feet or his legs, maybe his feet and legs were beginning to curl up. Maybe if it had to do something with his arm, maybe it had to do something with his hips. Who knows what was the issue? But regardless, he could not move. And the Lord knew from his condition and how he was lying, the Lord knew that he had been in this condition for a long time. When the Lord arrives on the scene, he wants to help. His endeavor is to be a help to this man. And as the Lord now begins to endeavor to help this individual who's been a long time in this condition, there are several things that are pointed out in his dealing with this man who had been infirmed for 38 years. First of all, I want us to consider in the first 9 verses of our text that the Lord sees a need. There is an awareness of this man's need. In verses 5 and 6, the Bible says, a certain man was there which had an infirmity 38 years. When Jesus saw him lie and knew that he had been now a long time in that case. So the Lord sees in the man a position. He sees his position. What is his position? He is lying down. He is not able to move. He's not able to move about like other people are, even maybe like the blind people are, or the deaf. Some of the others that might be infirmed in some other capacity, maybe it's their hands that are withering away, but their legs are able to move. But this man was just lying there. And the Lord sees the need because of this man's position. But he also sees the need because of this man's condition. Because he has been a long time in this case. Now, Lord willing, we'll pick up here tomorrow. But I want you to consider the fact that this man is now at a place where he is lying down and he's in a bad condition and been there for 38 years. The Lord is fixing to do something to change his life.
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0: 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If you would like to contact us or would like more information about Pleasant View Baptist Church, our mailing address is 110 Old Rutherford Road, Taylor, South Carolina, 29687. 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

0: Hello, friends. This is Rudy Smith, the pastor of Mount Sinai Baptist Church, inviting you to listen for the next 15 minutes to Sounds from Sinai, a radio ministry of the Mount Sinai Baptist Church here in Pickens, South Carolina.
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0: And welcome to the broadcast today. We'll begin our program with a song from one of our services. Mount Sinai Baptist Church Trio comes around and sings for us, "The Blood Covered It All." But it'll be a blessing to you as they sing for us on today's broadcast.

0: Amen. Thank you, Trio, for that wonderful message. And now for today's message, we turn again to Acts chapter 9 and verse 1 through 9. And Saul, yet breathing out threatenings and slaughter against the disciples of the Lord, went unto the high priest and desired of him letters to Damascus to the synagogues, that if he found any of this way, whether they were men or women, he might bring them bound unto Jerusalem. And as he journeyed, he came near Damascus, and suddenly there shined round about him a light from heaven. And he fell to the earth and heard a voice saying unto him, Saul, Saul, why persecutest thou me? And he said, Who art thou, Lord? And the Lord said, I am Jesus, whom thou persecutest. It is hard for thee to kick against the pricks. And he, trembling and astonished, said, Lord, what would thou have me do? And the Lord said unto him, Arise and go into the city, and it shall be told thee what thou must do. Now we'll stop reading there for time's sake. The message that we began last Friday on the broadcast is entitled simply, Kicking Against the Pricks. You see, in verse 5, Jesus told Saul, It is hard for thee to kick against the pricks. Well, as we consider the conversion of Saul, it's a wonderful story and a great testimony. But it took just as much grace to save any of us as it did to save Paul. And as you think about his conversion, it was a conversion because he was a unique person. By birth a Jew, by citizenship a Roman, by education a Greek, by religion a Pharisee, but here on the Damascus Road, by the grace of God, he became a Christian. Well, we mentioned number one, Saul's attacking. But yesterday, we introduced this point, Saul's arresting, and that's in verse 3 through verse 8. We're going to pick up with that as we continue the message. Join the services now at Mount Sinai Baptist Church.
1: Number one, his call. Number two, his conviction. And number three, his conversion. That I want to lift from this point. I want you to see, number one, his call. Well, his call involved a vision, if you please. Why, about noontime, there came a great light. Boy, I'm telling you, as he journeyed, came near, suddenly there was shined around about him a light from heaven. So this vision was illumination. Wouldn't you agree? It was a light from heaven. It wasn't just ordinary light. It wasn't sunlight, S-U-N light, but it was S-O-N light. And oh, if the light of the S-O-N ever shines on your dark life, it'll revolutionize you. And I'll tell you, this light that shined on him was a glorious light. Now, over there in his testimony, Acts 22 and verse 11, he said, And when I could not see for the glory of that light. You see, that light was so glorious, man, it put his eyes out. I mean, he couldn't see. He had to be led around. I mean, by the hand. Because he couldn't see for 3 days because that light was so intensely, gloriously bright. I'll tell you what, God turned the light on this dark Pharisee on the road to Damascus. He with his posse and also not only a posse, but him having on his person extradition papers, being to arrest and to bring back Christians to punish him. I'm telling you what, in here, as he got near to Damascus where he's going to do his dirty work, God turned the light on. You know, Damascus from Jerusalem, just looking on the Bible map, and just a straight line as the birds would fly from Damascus to Jerusalem, between 130, 140, or 50 miles. The trip probably was 175 miles, winding, turning, twisting, maybe even longer than that. Commentators have said it was about a week's journey. Man, this fellow's going at lengths, isn't he? I mean, he's going way off. I mean, he's not riding a Cadillac. Friend, he's on a donkey or some other beast of burden in that caravan. If he changes, maybe rides a camel a while or walks a while. But anyway, it's slow go. And it's a long, hot, and tiresome journey. But man, he'd spare no lengths to attack the church, to attack Christ, because he's in darkness. But God turns the light on. I mean, glory to God. And he, He said, man, that light, that was a bright light. And every time he gives his testimony, he talks about that light. In in chapter 26 and verse 13, he said, at midday, O king. See, this is midday. This is when it happened. I mean, right at noon. At midday, O king, I saw in the way a light from heaven above the brightness of the sun shining round about me and them which journeyed with me. Man, I'm telling you what, there was a light that eclipsed the sun. I mean, it was a brightness, brother and sister, that got his attention and really began to bring light to his darkened soul. There is the vision. Illumination. There is, number two, the vexation. Now, I mean by that, his humiliation. He falls to the ground. This light is so bright, he cannot endure it. My friend, he falls on his face. You see him getting up in a little while, being aided and led away. But he prostrates himself in vexation as the Lord says, Saul, Saul,

a power that could only come from the Lord God of heaven. Well, I'm telling you, and he's vexed in his soul, and he falls on his face. There's the vision, illumination. There's the vexing, humiliation. There is the voice, the voice. Now, there's a little variation on the story being untold. There's no contradiction. Here, these people heard the voice. They actually heard the sound of the voice, couldn't make out the words. This voice, by the way, was the voice of the Lord. And this voice was, number one, a voice of interrogation. And there's emphases in this interrogation. He doesn't say, Saul, why dost thou pray? He said, Saul, Saul, I want your attention, boy. I believe you already had his attention. But for emphasis, Saul, Saul, why persecutest thou me? He's interrogated. Why are you doing this? Why are you so maliciously and methodically attacking me? You know, and that brings me to something else. That brings me, not only is this vision a voice of interrogation, but it's a voice of identification. Because he didn't say, why are you attacking the church? Why are you attacking the Christian? He said, why are you attacking me? It's me. Boy, when one of his little old saints is suffering, it touches him. The attack on the church is an attack on Christ. Persecuting the church is persecuting Christ. Cursing the church is cursing Christ. So he identifies with his people. He identifies with them. And he identifies with his church and their suffering. He even identified with his nation. Now you pick this up in Acts 26, which is not in 22, it's not here in 9, that the voice that spoke to him, Saul, Saul, was spoken in the Hebrew tongue. I'm sure there were some with him that were just simply Greek speaking, some of the Hellenists and all, but this was this was the God's language. This is the language God spoke to Noah in. Amen. This is the language God spoke to Adam in. I believe this Hebrew language is the language that God gave to Adam.

Well, that's about all the time we have for the broadcast today. Please join us again at the same time tomorrow for another Sounds from Sinai radio broadcast. Now, if you'd like a copy of today's message in its entirety, then simply write us here at Mount Sinai Baptist Church, 830 Country Club Road, Pickens, South Carolina, zip 29671. 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That address again, Mount Sinai Baptist Church, 830 Country Club Road, Pickens, South Carolina, zip 29671. And now, until we meet again on tomorrow's broadcast, this is Pastor Rudy Smith saying, may the Lord bless you, is our prayer.

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1: With SRN News, I'm John Scott. More than 17,000 people under evacuation orders as a wildfire continues to threaten suburban homes in Southern California. The Sandy Fire in hills above Simi Valley, northwest of Los Angeles, has consumed more than 2 square miles of dry brush. There is zero containment. The cause is under investigation. Meanwhile, firefighters are battling a 23-square-mile blaze on Santa Rosa Island off the Southern California coast. A major

0: endorsement is shaking up Texas Republican Senate race.
1: President Trump is endorsing Texas Attorney General Ken Paxton in the state's Republican Senate runoff, backing him over longtime Senator John Cornyn. Trump calls Paxton an American first patriot and praises his loyalty to the MAGA movement. The endorsement comes as both candidates compete for the chance to face Democrat Senate candidate James Tallarico. Willie Nelson reporting.
0: Russia's leader visiting China to reaffirm ties with President Xi Jinping.
2: The Tuesday-Wednesday visit by Russian President Vladimir Putin comes less than a week after President Donald Trump wrapped up his own trip to Beijing. The visit's likely to be closely watched as Beijing seeks to maintain stable relations with the US while also preserving strong ties with Russia. The Kremlin said Putin and Xi plan to discuss economic cooperation between the two countries and key international and regional issues. The visit coincides with the 25th anniversary of the Sino-Russian Treaty of Friendship signed in 2021. Putin recently said in a video address that bilateral ties are at a truly unprecedented level and the relationship plays an important role globally. I'm Charles DeLizette.
0: And former Los Angeles Police Detective Mark Furman, who was convicted of lying during testimony at the O.J. Simpson murder trial, has died. He was 74. This is SRN News. It's
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2: Amen. God always finishes what he starts. Amen. What he does completely. And Ecclesiastes said, what God started, he will bring to fruition and to completion, and it's forever. I'll tell you, our salvation is not just for a year or 2 years or for a time or till we've done something wrong that we shouldn't do. I'll tell you, when God saved us, he saved us for all eternity. Forever God saved us, and we'll never be lost. Isn't that good to know that? Absolutely.
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1: 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Our pastor is William Burroughs. 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
2: 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This is Pastor Lamar Whittemore. 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Pastor Burroughs will explain a little bit more about that on tomorrow's broadcast, but honestly, it means more than you could ever comprehend that people like yourself trust the Tract League to print the gospel of our Lord and Savior Jesus Christ on the printed page and to send it around the world, and we're so thankful for it. If you'd like to know more about the Tract League, go to fellowshiptractleague.org. That's fellowshiptractleague.org. You'll find more information there. There's some wonderful things on the page. It helps you pray more specifically for missions around the world. Also, there's a contact information for some of our representatives. If you're a pastor or someone would like one of our representatives to come by your place and to present the Tract League and what God is doing through it, there's also a page there where you can order tracts, find out the different languages that the tracts are printed in. Also, there's a page there where you can donate and partner with the Tract League and be a part of what God is doing. And so we thank the Lord for your prayers, for your support, for all that you do to keep the Tract League going down throughout all these years since 1978. And we praise the Lord for it. Once again, more information at fellowshiptractleague.org. Next week is our annual meeting. We call it the Bread of Life Camp Meeting. We'll say more about that on the broadcast today. But first, here's a letter from a life that's been changed by the power of a gospel tract.
1: This letter from William, then in Connecticut. Hello and God bless. My name is William. I am currently incarcerated in the New Haven Correctional Center. I have been looking for an answer to this life. I have read one of your tracts, and I really have learned a lot about Jesus and trusting him. And I want to trust him, and he will show me the way from here. When I get out, I want to learn more about the Bible and Jesus. So please help me even now. Can you send me material to help me learn about Jesus? Tear just ran down my face while I was writing you to let you know I have decided to trust Jesus Christ as my Savior. I really love a lot of people I did wrong to, and I do love them now. Why I am here, I want to do right, and so please help me learn how I can walk in the light with Jesus. Thank you, and God bless. That from William in Connecticut. He'll go ahead and tell you. Go ahead, Brother John.
3: Sure. We have three agencies that we use for a discipleship program, and the one that comes from a prison like that letter that you just read and heard, that would go to Rock of Ages Prison Ministry, and they're able to follow up with the discipleship program for all of our prisons and jails. And then if it's anyone who is not incarcerated, it would go to either a church in Pennsylvania or a church in Kentucky, and they're able to get them in a discipleship correspondence that they're able to write, and it goes for several weeks.
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2: Well, it is a privilege having you along on the broadcast today, and thank you for tuning in. And we hear from people on a regular basis that listen every day. and make it a part of their day. 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Praise the Lord for it. I was talking to someone in the Chicago area just the other day, and they said that they hear it on their radio station in the area. And so thank you for making the Fellowship broadcast a part of your day. And for all those listening in that area, thank you for tuning in and being a part. And what a blessing it is to be a part of what the Lord is doing. I'd like to take time to talk to you a little more in depth this week on the broadcast about what's coming up next week. And that is the Fellowship Track League's annual meeting. And we call it the Bread of Life Camp Meeting. Bread of Life Camp Meeting is, I like to refer to it as an annual report of what's taking place in your investments. One of my favorite things. I love the preaching, love the fellowship, love all that takes place. One of my favorite things is to hear the heart of Brother John Brown during the week when he gives an update of what God has done over the last year of the camp meeting. I mean, over last year of the track league. And it just touches my heart. And I've talked to Brother Brown numerous times, but as you hear his heart, you see his heart and passion for the track league and what God is doing through it. And so he'll give an update, and we hear wonderful preaching throughout the days of the week, have different preachers each morning, also each evening, some special preachers, and people like Brother Mark Rogers' family, he'll be preaching and they'll be singing. Brother Buster Kinsey will be preaching and singing. Brother Scott Matthews' family be preaching and his family be singing. Also Brother James Jones preaching, Brother Joe Arthur preaching, Brother Eddie Wyatt preaching, Brother Rick Drummond will be preaching, things of that nature. We're going to have a special celebration on Tuesday. Tuesday afternoon's a work day, and we're going to be sending 10.5 million gospel tracts to Peru in a container. Also, while they're packing the container, rest of us will be in there and breaking down 5 million gospel tracts that day. And probably, Lord willing, by the time camp meeting is here, be crossing 5.5 billion gospel tracts that have been printed and shipped around the world. What a miracle that is. And we're so thankful for it. And so it's going to be a great week, and excited about it and what God has in store for us. They're going to work hard Tuesday afternoon. And Lord willing, Tuesday evening, I'm pulling our rig. We have a rig. We reach into small town South Dakota and do free Bible study and barbecue and things like that. God's honored that and blessed that. Allowed us to do some disaster relief also, and things that just beyond imagination. Just took a step of faith with a fellow preacher here in the state to reach in small town South Dakota. And God has just worked mightily through that. And we're going to pull that over there, Lord willing, and for the camp meeting. And on Tuesday evening, we're going to have a barbecue spread that you won't believe it. I'm excited about it and looking forward to it. And I'm just honored to be a part of the camp meeting, honored to be a part of the Fellowship Track League. It is beyond anything that I ever could imagine that God would allow someone like me to be a part of such a wonderful time, and so thankful for it. And we praise God for the privilege it is to be a part of what God is doing through the Fellowship Track League. So you want to be a part of it. And they have, so give you some information as far as place to stay, things like that. If you'd like to know more, the easiest thing you can do is to give them a call at the office, 513-494-1075. That's 513-494-1075. They can give you some contact information, where the best place to stay, things of that nature, and all more about camp meeting. Meals are served morning and evening. Open up with the early time of prayer, reading the Bible, things of that nature, and then great preaching services in the morning and the evening. And my favorite day of the week is Tuesday, because Tuesday afternoon is work day, and you don't want to miss that. So it's going to be a great week. That's May the 18th through the 21st. May the 18th through the 21st is the Bread of Life Camp Meeting, and that's in Lebanon, Ohio. So look at the map. Get there if you can. It's going to be a great week, and praying that God's hand would rest upon it and use it in a great, great way. So once again, Bread of Life Camp Meeting, powerful preaching, time of fellowship and service, and looking forward to what God is going to be doing during the week of May the 18th through the 21st, and it's a wonderful time, just to report of what God's doing, get to put hands on, and there'll be tracts go around the world. People hear about Jesus for the very first time, and you can be a part of that when you're part of the Bread of Life Camp Meeting, May the 18th through the 21st. Just wanted to mention that again. So once again, if you need the phone numbers for the office, they can give you more information. 513-494-1075. We look forward to seeing you at the 2026 Bread of Life Camp Meeting, May the 18th through the 21st.
1: 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This is Bruce DeLange signing off with this thought. I'm on my way to heaven and enjoying the journey. Are you?

Hello, this is Pastor Doug Benton right here at Tabernacle Baptist Church, sending the light of the gospel all around the world. 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

Good afternoon, and thanks for listening to WTBR Radio, the best sound around. It's time for our afternoon prayer time, which is always around this time of day, Monday through Friday. And then on Saturday, it's at 12:45. And if you want to call us for a prayer request, you can call us at 864-295-2145. That's 864-295-2145. Let's be in prayer for a request that came in today, a grandchild. He's a listener's grandchild. He's in the hospital facing surgery and having some serious health needs going on in his life. Let's pray for him, and let's pray that God will be with the doctors and give the doctors wisdom. And let's pray for a son with brain cancer. Everything is stable, but let's pray that it'll stay stable, and let's pray that the doctors will be able to fight this brain cancer, and let's pray that God will touch this son's brain. And pray for another son with some serious health needs. He's having leg surgery come up soon, and let's pray that let's pray that God will be with him and comfort him and give him the strength to recover from it. And there's a woman with some serious health needs and is facing surgery. Let's pray for that. Let's pray that God will be with her and meet with her. There's a woman and a daughter. They have some kidney problems. This woman has some kidney problems. And she asked us to pray for her daughter as well, who also has some health problems in her life. And let's pray for that. Let's pray that God will work in that situation. Let's pray for a man and woman who needs our prayer. Let's keep this man and woman in our prayers. And let's pray for them. Let's pray for what's going on in their life right now. And pray for a grandchild with a cleft palate and he has an appointment upcoming. Let's pray for that. Let's pray that God will give the doctors wisdom to help this grandchild. And let's pray for a woman who has some serious health needs. She's having major nerve trouble, and it affects many areas in her life. Let's pray for her. Let's pray that God will be with her and touch her nerves, and that God will be with the doctors to help her. And keep praying for Anne Marie. Let's pray for that double lung transplant. Let's pray for her to recover from that, and let's pray that her immune system will build up. And let's pray for the treatment she's going through right now. Pray for a woman who is sick. Let's pray for that sick woman. Let's pray that God will touch her body and that she'll get better. And keep praying for Tabernacle Baptist Church, and keep praying for the new children's home as well. Pray that they'll get the money to build it. And let's pray for other churches in the area as well, that God will use those churches. And pray for the missionaries around the world, that they'll win souls for Christ. And pray for our president, and pray for our country, and let's pray that God will turn our country around and send us a revival. And once again, thanks for listening to the best sound around.

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1: Hello, everyone, and welcome to the Gospel Hour. I'm David Green, director of the Gospel Hour, inviting you to stay tuned with us for the next 30 minutes as we bring you another beautiful song today and continue with our series of messages on the new birth as preached and taught by my late father, Dr. Oliver B. Green. Now today, Dr. Green looks in several scriptures from Ephesians to 1 Peter to John and so on. So if you can, I urge you to get your Bibles out and follow along. But just before that, we're going to hear that great old song, No Night There. Isn't that wonderful to look forward to? So enjoy the music, and after that, Dr. Green.

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1: Now, dear Lord God, in the name of Jesus, we thank Thee for the Word of God, quick, powerful, sharper than any two-edged sword, water, bread, light. And we thank Thee that it is the power of God unto salvation to everyone that believeth. And we pray as we deliver Thy Word today that the soul that's nearest hell will be saved for Jesus' sake. Amen. Now, on the last broadcast in this series on the new birth, we talked about the part that the Spirit has in the birth. Now, for two or three days, we discussed the water in John 3:5. The water is the Word of God, not the baptistry, not the River Jordan, but the Word of God. Ephesians 5:26 clearly states it. James 1:18 clearly states it. John 15:3 clearly states it. And then there are other verses. But those verses, and then of course 1 Peter 1:23, being born again not of corruptible seed, but incorruptible by the Word of God. And then we discussed the Holy Spirit. Now, the Holy Ghost of God convicts men of sin. John 16:9. John 16:7, 8, and 9 is the full story. Then when we are convicted of sin, John 6:44, the Holy Ghost draws us to repentance. No man, Jesus said, can come to me except my Father which sent me draw him. And the Holy Ghost is the drawing one. And then when we're drawn to conviction, realizing our lost conviction, the Holy Ghost of God indwells us. That is, when we accept the Lord Jesus on the terms of the gospel. Verily, verily, I say unto you, he that heareth my word, believeth on him that sent me, hath everlasting life, John 5:24, then the Holy Ghost indwells us. He comes in. Romans 8:9, if any man have not the Spirit of Christ, he's none of his. And then when the Holy Ghost, of course, in the transaction, we find that he baptizes us into the body. 1 Corinthians 12:13, 12, that's chapter 12, verses 12 and 13, we are all baptized. We're all baptized, not in the baptistry, not in the river, but we're all baptized by one Spirit in the one body. Whether we be Jew or Gentile, bond or free, and have been all made to drink into one Spirit. I believe in water baptism, but I do not believe in water baptism essential to redemption. I do not believe in water baptism regeneration. I do not believe that water washes sins away. So we are baptized by the Holy Ghost. We are united to the body of Christ. Then, when the Holy Ghost unites us to the body of Christ, Romans 8:14, he leads us. Every son of God is led by the Spirit. And then Ephesians 5:18, he fills us. And then Ephesians 4:30, he seals us. Now, that gives you a bird's eye view of the ministry of the Holy Ghost concerning the new birth. Now then, today, we want to move on down in this glorious account that we have in the Bible, John 3. And, of course, in verse 6, after reading verse 5, that which is born of the flesh is flesh, and that which is born of the Spirit is spirit. Marvel not that I said unto thee, you must be born again. Now, beloved, the flesh has nothing at all to do with the new birth. The reason that Christians act differently in the flesh is just the tabernacle. From the heart comes the issues of life. Now, God deals with the heart. Man looks on the outward appearance. God looks on the heart. In the Garden of Eden, God gave up the body to return to dust. He said, Adam, dust thou art, to dust thou shalt return. In the book of Ecclesiastes, chapter 12, the dust goes back to dust, but the spirit to the Lord who gave it. Now then, what I want to point out here is that which is born of flesh is flesh. Now, the flesh has nothing to do with the new birth. The night God saved my soul, not one single solitary thing happened to my flesh. Now, my flesh acted differently, and I walked differently, and I talked differently. I lived differently. I quit blaspheming. I quit gambling. I quit drinking because God put a new heart in me. Now, my flesh acts different because I'm new on the inside. Now, the flesh acts as the heart directs. And so God gives us a new heart. In Ezekiel 36:26, I will put within you a new spirit, a new heart. I will take out the heart of stone. All right, so God gives us a new heart. Now that which is born of the flesh is flesh. Flesh produces flesh, and man cannot save himself. Man can't help God save him. Man cannot contribute to his salvation. Well, you say, preacher, what does Paul mean when he says, work out your own salvation? Well, in the name of common sense, are you going to work out your own salvation until you possess your own salvation? Now, you must have salvation before you can work it out. And that has to do with stewardship. We are rewarded for our labors, but we are born of God. Now, the flesh has not one thing to do. Jesus said, come unto me, and I will give you rest. Him that cometh to me, I will in no wise cast out. The Spirit and the bride say, come. Let him that heareth say, come. Let him that thirsteth come. And whosoever will, let him drink of the water of life freely. Now all in the world the flesh can do is to yield and commit to God. And when you yield and commit to God, then God borns you into the family of God. God does the borning, not the flesh, not man, born of God. Not of blood, nor of the will of the flesh, nor of the will of man, but of God. James says, I have begotten you through the gospel. Peter says, not corruptible seed, but incorruptible by the word of God. In the beginning was the word. The word was with God. The word was God. The word became flesh and dwelt among us. And we beheld his glory full of grace and truth, Jesus. Now, so that which is born of the flesh is flesh. That which is born of the spirit is spirit. Now, when God saves you, God saves the inner man, not the flesh. The flesh is absolutely, positively sure to go back to the dust. Then, at the first resurrection, God will raise us and give us a glorified body like his body, 1 John 3:3. But God made no provision for the salvation of this flesh. God's going to give us a brand new body, just like his own glorious body. Now, the Bible distinctly says, that which is born of the Spirit is Spirit. Now, can you baptize the Spirit? And will wetting your body, or immersing your body, or baptizing your body in water, will that wash away the sin of the Spirit? Now, listen. That which is born of flesh is flesh. Flesh produces only flesh. But God, who is rich in mercy, sent his Son in the likeness of sinful flesh, and for sin condemned sin in the flesh, that we might become the righteousness of the law through him, Jesus. He, Jesus, who knew no sin, was made sin for us, that we, through him, might become the righteousness of God. Now, it's in Jesus. It's only in Jesus. The baptistry, water, church membership, doing good, living good, acting right, walking right, talking right, will never save you. Never, never, never. The publican and the Pharisee went up to the temple. The Pharisee prayed. He prayed, but he didn't go home saved. He thanked God that he was not as other men, and he went on down the line. And then the poor publican smote his breast and said, God, be merciful to me, a sinner. God, be merciful to me. I'm just a poor old sinner. I need God's mercy. God, be merciful to me, a sinner. And the Bible says in Luke 18 that he went home justified rather than the other. And to be justified in the sight of God is to be just as Jesus is just. And when you're under the blood, covered by the blood, God sees the blood. And you're just as pure and holy as the blood when you're covered by the blood of Jesus Christ. But when you are immersed in water, that does not change. And now listen, let me tell you something. When I was 13 years old, my dear dad, I had so completely broke his heart and almost killed him with grief. He went to the authorities and took out papers to put me in the reformatory. I was 13. My dear sister called me off aside and told me what a tragic thing was about to happen to me, and warned me and scared me half to death. Frankly, I didn't want to go to the reformatory. I was mean as a snake, but I didn't want to go to the reform school. And so she talked to me. My dad put me in the automobile that night and took me way out on a country road, way, way, way out in the sticks, and sat there and wept like a baby and told me how that I'd broken his heart and how I'd grieved him. And Dad just wept and wept, and that's the worst whipping that he ever gave me. And he talked to me a long time that night on the lonely road. Now then, we had a revival in the community that time. And bless your heart, I went to the revival. And another fellow that I was running around with, we went up and gave the preacher our hand. Now, no reflection on the preacher, no reflection on him, and yet he didn't deal with me. Now, I believe, God bless you, in giving credit where credit's due, and I'm not going to defend anybody that didn't do what I feel was right. Now, he didn't deal with me. He did not. He just shook my hand and asked me if I believed Jesus Christ was Son of God, and I said yes. And, of course, the devil believes that. James 2:19 says the devils believe and tremble, and I wasn't trembling, and that preacher knew I wasn't trembling. I wasn't under conviction, but he didn't deal with me. He just shook my hand, and then the next Sunday, God bless you, they baptized me. I joined the church, and they baptized me. Now, I hate to say this, beloved, but it's the truth. If I had to die, I took God's name in vain on the way. Now, in that particular place, the pool was down in a pasture, and we had to walk several yards to get to the dressing room to change our wet clothes after we were baptized. And I took God's name in vain before I got the wet clothes off my back. Now that's awful. It's wonder God didn't kill me. Now if baptism saves you, I was baptized and that preacher baptized me in good faith. But brother, it didn't help me one bit, not one bit. Now, the flesh, he washed my flesh in a baptistry. He ducked me, he put me on the water. But, brother, it didn't save me. Now then, baptism, baptizing the body, does not save. Baptism shows that we've died to the world, the inner man. We're buried and raised to walk in newness of life. Now, that which is born of the Spirit is spirit on the inside. God saves the spirit. This old flesh is not fit to save, and God made no provision to save it, but God's going to give us a brand new body, just like his own glorious body. Now then, he said, marvel not that I said unto thee, you must be born again. You must be born again. Then he mentioned the wind. Nicodemus said, how can these things be? And Jesus said, are you a master in Israel? Knowest not these things. And then we find that Jesus goes back to the Old Testament, and he gives the story that opens the eyes of dear Nicodemus. And here it is, and I hope you'll see it. As Moses, now this is John 3:14, as Moses lifted up the serpent in the wilderness, even so must the Son of Man be lifted up. Now wait a minute, you say what you please, brother, sister, this happened before Pentecost. But God bless your heart, and it happened before the birth of the church. But don't you tell me that the master teacher who came down here to lay his life down for sinners, now don't you tell me that he'd leave a loophole like this when he was talking to Nicodemus. Now you listen to me. As Moses lifted up the serpent in the wilderness, even so must the Son of Man be lifted up, that whosoever believeth in him should not perish, but have eternal life. Now, as Moses raised up the serpent, what did they do? The Israelites were dying like flies because the fiery serpents were biting them and they were dying. God told Moses to make a serpent of brass and put it on a pole. Now, that's a picture of the cross. Jesus on the cross. Brass denotes judgment, and the pole denoted the cross, the tree. The pole came from a tree. And so there's the brass on the pole. Now then, every Israelite that looked at that serpent got well instantaneously, immediately. Now, what healed them? The brass? No. The pole? No. Obedience to the word of God. God said, Moses, you tell the people to look and live. Moses told the people what God told him to tell them. Faith comes by hearing, and hearing by the word in Moses' day, in your day. Healing spiritually comes by faith in Moses' day, in our day. By faith. God deals in faith. God operates through faith. And without faith, it is impossible to please God. Without faith, it is impossible to please God. They that come to God must believe that he is, and that he is a rewarder of them that diligently seek him. Now then, as Moses lifted up the serpent, even so must the Son of Man be lifted up. Well, now, Jesus was lifted up on the cross, that whosoever believeth in him should not perish, but have eternal life. Now, why didn't Jesus say, Nicodemus, whosoever believeth in him and is immersed in water in Jesus' name? Why didn't he say that? Why didn't he say that? He told the disciples before Pentecost, go ye into all the world and preach the gospel, baptizing them in the name of the Father and of the Son and of the Holy Ghost. Now, if baptism is essential to the new birth, When Jesus gave the story to Nicodemus about Moses, why didn't he say, as Moses lifted up the serpent in the wilderness, even so must the Son of Man be lifted up, that whosoever believeth in him and is baptized in the name of Jesus should not perish but have eternal life. Now, why didn't he say that? I'll tell you why he didn't say it. Because immersion in water, baptism in water, does not have anything to do with the new birth. The new birth is by grace, through faith, in the finished work of Jesus Christ, through the shed blood of his cross, believing, receiving, committing, accepting the Lord Jesus Christ on the terms of the gospel. I'm not ashamed of the gospel of Christ, for it is the power of God unto salvation to everyone that believeth. And this is the gospel. I declare unto you, first of all, that which I received, how that Christ died for our sins according to the Scriptures, was buried and rose again the third day according to the Scriptures. Paul says, the gospel is the death, burial, and resurrection of the Son of God. And so, Nicodemus was instructed that he must believe. And he believed. God so loved the world, he gave his only begotten Son, that whosoever believeth in him, nothing about baptism, believe in Jesus. You can certainly, beloved friends, believe on the Lord Jesus Christ and never be baptized. Now listen, here's a poor man dying. He's dying. He's a poor man. He's been brought up in a wretched community. He's been neglected. Nobody seemed to care for him. Nobody seemed to pray for him. And he was brought up under very adverse circumstances, and he's dying, and somebody goes and gets a preacher, and the preacher goes, and he reads the Word of God to the man. He tells him that Jesus died for his sins, and the blood was shed for him. It's not God's will that any perish, and the dear man weeps and cries and calls on God and prays for God to save him, and he's sick. He can't get out of the bed, can't go to the river, can't go to the baptistry. Now, does he have to go to hell because he can't get in water? Now, my friend, let me tell you something. The new birth is by grace through faith plus nothing. The new birth is by grace through faith in the shed blood. As many as received him, to them gave he the power to become the sons of God, even to them that believe on his name, which were born, not of blood, not of the will of the flesh, nor of the will of man, but of God. Now, the new birth comes through and by God, not by the baptistry, not by man, not by immersion, not by church membership, not by doing good, not by living right, but it's God's miracle. The minute you believe on the Lord Jesus Christ and trust him as your Savior, that's the minute he borns you into the family of God. Now, Heavenly Father, lead us and guide us as we leave this radio today, every one of us, to know the truth about this new birth, because we must be born again or open our eyes in hell. Now, Lord, save the man that's nearest hell. Lord, save that dear man or woman, boy or girl that's calling on you right now. And we'll give you the praise in Jesus' name.
2: Amen.
3: 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I hope you were blessed by the message today. 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We can put it on a compact disc and send you the entire program. 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And in return, I'm going to send you first my mother's book, Treasures of Gold. 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I know your child will enjoy it. Then, the King James Version Kids Devotional Bible. It comes in a slipcover, a beautiful Bible for children. The King James Version got a beautiful, flexible cover with the animals from the ark. 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I know your child will enjoy this Bible. 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
1: Hello, I'm Pastor Frankie Taylor of the Emmanuel Baptist Church. We welcome you to our radio broadcast, Jesus First. Emmanuel Baptist Church follows the old paths in word, worship, and music. 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

0: Romans chapter 6 and verse number 4, the Bible says, therefore, we are buried with him by baptism in death, that like as Christ was raised up from the dead by the glory of the Father, even so we also should walk, listen to this, in the newness of life. This past Sunday morning, last Sunday morning was a week ago, we baptized six here in the after the service on last Sunday morning. And what a difference it makes when we have made that profession of faith of being born again and then being scriptural and biblical by following the Lord Jesus Christ in baptism. Baptism, as I said last week, does absolutely nothing for your salvation. It is just an outward show and a testimony of the fact that you have died to the old way of life and you have resurrected to the newness of life, to walk in the newness of life as the Lord Jesus Christ. And that's why it's so important. It's nothing more than an outward testimony. But when we got saved, we got a new life. I praise the Lord for the fact that I got saved at an early age. And being saved at an early age, I thank God for keeping me away from a lot of things. You know, I had some friends back before I got saved. And I've seen some of the lives that they lived, and I've seen some of the life that they, how that their life was just totally destroyed by Satan. And that's what Satan wants to do. He don't want you to be saved. He don't want you to be born again. But because he is out, the Bible says, the devil is out to steal, to kill, and to destroy. And that's exactly what he does. I went to church a number of years with a friend of mine, some distant kin. He was probably more of a friend than he was kin when you think about it. But I remember that we started the church together. He depended on me. I had the car. I had the way to go. He didn't have a car. He didn't have a way to go, so he depended on me. So one Saturday, we were sitting around, and just out of the blue, I says, why don't we go to church in the morning? And if he wanted to go anywhere, he had to say yes. And he said, okay. He said, where are we going to go? I said, we'll go over to Carolina Baptist. It's over on Floyd Road on the other side of town. We started a church that Sunday. And at that time, I was still 17 years old, and he was a little bit older than I was. But during that time was about the time, once we started the church, we were faithful. We'd go Sunday morning, Sunday night, Wednesday night, Sunday school, training union, visitation, whatever, work day. We went to all those things, and we were faithful in it. My soul, I wish we could get people to be faithful today to all those things. But you know what? They do the minimum when we ought to be doing the maximum for the Lord Jesus Christ. So we went to church for a long time. I don't know how many years, but anyway, went long after that. That of course, the Vietnam War was going on, and this young man got drafted into the military. Ended up going to Vietnam. Once he went to Vietnam and come back, he never really got back in church. Now, a few times he would go when he was home on leave or something like that. I'd still go by and get him, pick him up, and we'd go to church together. I missed that, thank God. I praise the Lord for that. I would have served my country if I was called, and if I'd been drafted, I would have gladly went. But the Lord protected this old boy. You can say what you want to. I believe it was the protective hand of God. This is when they went to the lottery and the draft, and my number came up real high, so therefore I was never picked or never chosen. They were probably glad, and I was glad. But as he came home, sometimes he occasionally would go. But when he got out of the military, his life just went in the opposite direction. There used to be a band that he got affiliated with, And if I'm not mistaken, I think the name of the band was Trotting Sally Band. I guess you figured it out. That wasn't a gospel group. But anyway, what happened to this young man is this. Out of all the church services that we went to, and all the time that we're in church, he got out of church, started running with the wrong crowd, doing the wrong things. And up on Howard Street in Spartanburg, near the fairgrounds, in a bar, somebody shot and killed him. Broke my heart. But you can't play with God. You can't play church. Folks, what we got today is real. It's sweet. So I say it's real sweet to know the Lord Jesus. I conducted his funeral, and at that time, I just had been called to preach probably not too long. And his mom called me and asked me, she told me, he always said, if anything happened to him, that he wanted you to do his funeral. So I conducted his funeral. And as I conducted the funeral, I reminisced on exactly what he missed out on. He had that new birth. You say, preacher, you believe he was saved? Only thing I can do is go by what he said. I don't know. I do know this. You can't play with God. God will cut your life off. The Bible's plain about that. The Bible says that he will destroy the body that he might gain your soul. He will chasten you. He will chastise you. He'll either straighten you up or straighten you out. And you understand what I'm saying about that? So it's why it's so important that this new life that we have, that we enjoy it and we live that life that would please the Lord Jesus and walk in that newness of life of being born again. So when we got that new life, what happened? We got some new friends. Like I said, I didn't run around with the same crowd I used to. I didn't go to the places that they went to. And I know some of them suffered some real hard lives before they left this world. Those new friends, the Bible says in Proverbs 18 in verse number 24, I used this verse also this past Wednesday night, where the Bible says, a man that hath friends must show himself friendly. But there is a friend that sticketh closer than a brother. I mentioned that word sticketh this past Wednesday night, and I told you that word meant to adhere or stick or cleave, or join. It's where we get our word adhesion or adhesive, talking about glue. And the Bible says that that friend that we have, of course, is in the person of the Lord Jesus Christ. And the songwriter said it right when he said this, what a friend we have in Jesus. There's nothing no better than Jesus. You cannot have a better friend. So my friend that lost his life in a nightclub because he turned his back on God, the Lord Jesus replaced him as my friend. And listen, it broke my heart that he lost his life. It broke my heart that he was no longer with us. But there was a void that was filled by the Lord Jesus Christ that no one else could fill. So we see that we have a new friend. A true friend. The Bible says, Proverbs 17, in verse number 17, the first part of that verse, the Bible says, a friend loveth at all times. How true that is. We all have friends that have said they were friends, and sometimes they didn't treat us as friends. You know what I'm talking about. But we see, as far as loving us, we have one that loves us is one that will not forsake us. Proverbs 27 and verse number 10, first part of that verse says, thine own friend and thy father's friend forsake not. The Bible tells us in the book of Hebrews, the Lord Jesus Christ says, I will never leave thee nor forsake thee. He is a friend that sticketh closer than a brother. Can I say, that new life in the person of the Lord Jesus Christ from the new birth is much better than the life that you had before you experienced salvation. You can remember where you were when Jesus found you. You can remember what you were doing. You can remember how your life was wrecked and ruined and almost completely destroyed. But oh, what a day when the Savior came by. Thank God that He stopped by my way. Thank God somebody preached the Word of God to me. And the Holy Spirit of God convicted me and showed me I was lost. And showed me that I had no hope without the Lord Jesus Christ. And I got born again. Now, I haven't always been everything I should have been. Can I say this morning, He's been more than enough. More than enough. You say, well, preacher, I like to have fun. I'm telling you, ain't no better fun than living for Jesus. I thank God when I got up this morning, I didn't have to worry about what I said or what I done last night. Some people stand in the bars and they drink and all this kind of stuff. I heard, I believe it was yesterday, one of these basketball teams, they're playing basketball, the March Madness thing and all these games and stuff. And there was this little old team somewhere. The name of it was High Point. I never heard of it in my life. A team named High Point. And this team, High Point, was real low in the seedings in the bracket. So they was having to play a team that was high seeded, like number two in the nation. In other words, according to the polls, this team, the Wisconsin, there was only one other better team in the nation above them. But they were number two. But this little low-seeded team upset them. They beat Wisconsin. A no-name. But what blessed me was this. When they won the game and did the interview, I think one of the guys that was one of the stars of the game, I don't even remember his name, but he said, I want to thank my Lord and Savior Jesus Christ. And he gave a word of testimony. And then he quoted a verse of Scripture, John 15:16 or something like that. And then they begin to talk about, his friends begin to talk about him and how that he was.
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1: Well, hello again. Thank you so very much for tuning in today to the Preaching of the Cross radio broadcast. I'm Brother James, and I greet you in the name of our Lord and Savior Jesus Christ, the Lamb of God, which taketh away the sin of the world, and I welcome you to the sixth in our series of broadcasts dealing with the earth as the center of the universe and the great theater, the great stage upon which God is acting out the eternal drama of salvation. We had to really hurry along at the close of the last broadcast. If you were with us, you might remember how we really had to shift into a higher gear in talking about the reasons why God could have or would have been justified in offering salvation to the angels, but he did not, and instead offered salvation to mankind. And we considered just at the close of the program the marvelous, wonderful, amazing grace of the Lord Jesus Christ, who the Bible says in Hebrews 2:16 took not on him the nature of angels, but took on him the seed of Abraham, and how he humbled himself and took on the form and fashion and likeness of a man as children, as the children are partakers of flesh and blood. He also himself likewise took part of the same, that through death he might destroy him that had the power of death, that is the devil. And we saw the great contrast between the deceiver, the enemy of God, Satan, who sought to exalt himself and to ascend, and the Son of God, the Lord Jesus Christ, in all his marvelous glory, who descended, humbled himself, took the lowest place in the universe, the place of a sinful, fallen man, to redeem us. And what took place on planet Earth, what took place on the cross at Calvary, what took place when the Son of God, the Lord Jesus Christ, laid down his life, was the greatest exhibition of God's loving grace that could ever be shown forth. God commendeth his love toward us in that while we were yet sinners, Christ died for us. On the program today, which will be our sixth in this series, we want to talk about the degeneration of the human race. We want to talk about the degeneration of the human race. Now, nothing is clearer in the teaching of history than that God does not execute justice speedily. He is long-suffering, plenteous in mercy and truth. Yet the very delay of a merciful God to execute justice served to accentuate rather than curb crime. While judgment lingered, evildoers were to wax worse and worse until the cup of iniquity was filled to overflowing. Several decades were to pass before Eve and sorrow should bring forth children, perhaps, and centuries were to elapse before Adam would experience physical death. But because sentence against an evil work is not executed speedily, therefore the heart of the sons of men is fully set in them to do evil, Ecclesiastes chapter 8 and verse 11. When Cain was born, his mother said, "I have gotten a man from the Lord." Perhaps she believed that he was the promised Redeemer who should crush the serpent's head and restore to the human race the lost garden and the earthly dominion. But the first son of woman proved to be of that wicked one and slew his brother. From the day that the firstborn of man went out from the presence of his parents a murderer, the wickedness of man was to increase until those awful days of vice, vulgarity, and violence were finally to usher in earth's second catastrophe. There are three striking characteristics of the age of degeneracy that preceded the flood. In the first place, it was an age of longevity. Out of the nine men whose ages are recorded, one reached to nearly 1,000 years, and the average life of the entire number was 912 years. You know, it's difficult to appreciate fully all that's entailed in the longevity which men enjoyed before the flood. Adam's lifetime alone covered more than one-seventh of all the period of human existence on the earth from the beginning of the world up to the present time. And the combined lives of Noah and Adam, with a gap of only 126 years between them, covered 1,880 years. They embraced nearly one-third of the whole period of human history. According to Sidney Collett, C-O-L-L-E-T-T, during the lifetime of Adam, the population of the earth might well have reached 20 million, while before Cain and Seth passed away, it might have been more than 136 million. Rapidly increasing population seems to be exactly what was intended in God's decree to Adam, be fruitful and multiply. It was his gracious purpose to make of one blood all nations of men that dwelt upon the face of the earth, and thus he decreed that the length of life should be many times that of the 80 years to which the world has long since been accustomed. The longevity of the antediluvians, that is, those who lived before the great flood in Noah's day, deluge, similar wording there, has been considered incredible, and many efforts have been made to explain it away. Some have contended that these years were in fact only months, but the inconsistency of this argument is quickly seen when we recognize that according to this computation, the patriarchs would have been mere children when their sons were born. One of the strongest arguments in favor of recognizing the ancient year as of equal length to the present is that the reduction in the length of life took place subsequent to the universal judgments of God. After the flood, the average drops below 500, while in the period between the confusion of tongues at Babel and the birth of Abraham, the average life is not more than 225. This gradual reduction throughout the early centuries and even down to the present time, when viewed in connection with the divine law of longevity and universal judgment, does not permit any other explanation of ancient longevity except that the ravages of sin had not yet shown their effect upon the race. There were undoubtedly influences in the earth and air at that period which combined with the superior vitality of a newly created race produced results in the physical nature of man impossible at the present time. We may also remember in this connection that the use of animal food and intoxicating drink is not mentioned until after the flood. The undue stimulus to the nerves and the increase of arterial action consequent upon the use of meat, together with disease engendered by taking into the system the flesh of animals, themselves imperfect in health, and still more, the use of narcotic stimulants may have greatly facilitated the process of decay and dissolution. The longevity of primeval generations is corroborated by many ancient traditions. Josephus, the Jewish historian, could appeal to them. After stating the particulars in conformity with the Mosaic account, he says, quote, "I have for witnesses to what I have said all who have written antiquities both among the Greeks and barbarians. Manetho, who wrote the Egyptian history, Berosus, who collected the Chaldean monuments, Mucus and Hystias, besides these, Hieronymus, the Egyptian, and those who composed the Phoenician history assent to what I here say. Hesiod also, and Hecatius, Helenatius, and Acusilenus, and besides these, Ephorus and Nicolaus relate that the ancients lived nearly 1,000 years. End of quote. This appeal shows that such accounts were actually possessed, although most of them have been lost to us. The Chaldeans believed there were 10 antediluvian kings whose lives prolonged thousands of years. The Hindu writings mention 10 wonderful men as the 10 fathers whose lives were of incredible length. The Persian sacred books state that the Aryan race began with a reign of 10 men of the ancient law who lived on Homa, the pure water of life, and preserved their sanctity. The Chinese begin their history with the lives of 10 divine men who were the first emperors. The Scandinavians believed in the 10 ancestors of Odin, while the Arabs say that 10 kings ruled over the Adites, the primordial people of their country. All these records substantiate the account of the 10 patriarchs mentioned in Genesis. The second characteristic of this pre-flood age was the marvelous development of civilization. We read of the firstborn that when he went into exile, he builded a city and called the name of the city after the name of his son, Enoch. In considering this fact, we must not forget the important evidence it affords that houses were earlier than tents, that towns were earlier than encampments. You see, the Bible is very plain in its teaching that cities and civilization preceded the nomad life and the so-called cavemen. Tent dwelling is ascribed to a later period. Now, this is not the course which an evolutionist would take in regarding the progress of mankind. No, he would have man advance progressively from country to city, from savage to civilized, from cave to house. But In the true record, the firstborn man builds a city and the tenth comes later. It was not until 13 centuries later that we are told of the birth of Jabal, who was the father of such as dwell in tents and of such as have cattle. Undoubtedly, there had been shepherds before, but it was not until the time of Jabal that large portions of land were set aside for the purpose of breeding and feeding cattle and sheep. Herding became a favorite occupation, and the care that it required drew men out from the cities, so that a portion of the year, at least, they dwelt in tents and movable structures. This is a mode of later life frequently brought to our attention in the Scriptures, it being essentially that of the patriarchs, whose history occupies the greater portion of the book of Genesis. But it must not be forgotten that Abraham was called from the city of Ur, and by faith he sojourned in a land of promise. And the Bible says of his sojourn and of his journey after he left a city in Hebrews chapter 11. Let me read that for you. Hebrews chapter 11 and verse 9. Let's start at verse 8. By faith Abraham, when he was called to go out into a place which he should after receive for an inheritance, obeyed. And he went out, not knowing whither he went. By faith he sojourned in the land of promise, as in a strange country, dwelling in tabernacles with Isaac and Jacob, the heirs with him of the same promise. For he looked for a city which hath foundations, whose builder and maker is God. Abraham left the city, became a wanderer, and his posterity were to follow in his footsteps until such a time as they would conquer the cities of Canaan for their possession and the metropolis of Jerusalem for their capital. And it must not be overlooked that as shepherds and herdsmen, they were an abomination to the Egyptians, who lived in cities, and in that day had reached a high order of civilization that is even now reflected in the pyramids and the excavations of the royal tombs of Egypt. Cain's city quite probably had little in common with the modern metropolis that we know. It may have been nothing more than a collection of low cottages or hovels, but even at that, we see a stage of development in the first family far in advance of the caveman.

of all such as handle the harp and organ. Not that the world had been without music for 1,000 years, but that through the experiments of this scientist, instruments were contrived to give vent to musical sounds of greater compass and power. Again, we must not imagine that these musical instruments were as highly perfected as those with which we are accustomed in this day. The harp was something like a lyre, the form and character of which is better known to us from Scripture than from actual knowledge. The organ, perhaps, was just a simple instrument played with the mouth. It is sufficient for us to notice that here were the beginnings of these musical instruments, which were to be perfected as time went on and are still being improved upon to this very day, and that even their beginnings, the instruments were in advance of what we find among the savage tribes of this day, and far superior to anything the evolutionist vainly imagines could be attained by man when the human race was but 1,000 years old. Another son of Lamech was Tubal-Cain. He was an instructor of every artificer of brass and iron, or in brass and iron, the Bible text reads. This would do away with the Stone Age altogether. This Stone Age, through which the evolutionists insist the human race has passed, is non-existent in history. The use of metals was known in the earliest days. Why, it's hard to conceive that extensive agriculture could have been carried on, that cities could have been built, or the useful and elegant arts brought into use without this knowledge, but under the discoveries and inventions of Tubal-Cain, metals were to become of great use and service to mankind, so much so as to render him famous in his day and attach honorable distinction to his name in all succeeding generations. Through his experiments, undoubtedly, the metals were brought into common use. In this connection, Dr. Kitto, that we've cited earlier in another lesson, points out that in the name and character of Vulcan, V-U-L-C-A-N, the blacksmith god of the Greeks and Romans, we have the original word Tubal-Cain, T-U-B-A-L-C-A-I-N, Vulcan. All that is necessary is to omit the T-U, which was likely regarded as a prefix, make the common change of B to V, which is a pronunciation distinction in the English language, not so much spelling, but simply pronunciation. And Dr. Kitto also says that the Bible is not the only ancient record which ascribes the invention or improvement of metallurgy to the seventh generation of mankind. The Phoenician analyst, Sanchoniatho, let me spell that for you, S-A-N-C-H-O-N-I-A-T-H-O, Sanchoniatho, says of this generation, of these were begotten two brothers who discovered iron and the forging thereof in the seventh generation, just as the Bible has it. There is sufficient evidence from the Bible and from the contemporary records that the pre-flood civilizations made high improvement in the arts and attained to a state of considerable civilization. There is not even so much as a suggestion that man progressed from the state of a savage to that of civilized condition. From what the Bible teaches about the early development of the human race, we can fully understand how Noah was able to complete a large and spacious vessel, which only in the last century has been exceeded in size. The ark is an unanswerable argument against those who plead a progressive development of marine architecture among the ancients. But the question may be asked, if the original condition of mankind was civilized, why are there so many forms of savage life in existence today? And our reply is that they have retrogressed from civilized ancestry and lost much that their primeval fathers knew. Painful as it may be, to those who hold the doctrine of human progress, this is the only truthful explanation of the nations that have gone back in civilization, have lost the arts which were known in their former times, and become heathen, pagan savages. As we shall see in just a few minutes, science, art, and civilization can be explained from the centralization and longevity of the antediluvian race. But from the confusion of tongues at Babel, the consequent dispersion in Peleg's day, as well as the change in climate, the separate nations and the course of their migrations under stress of circumstances or absence of competition and inspiration, were to neglect and finally forget the arts cultivated by the original family. The useful arts of life, which were lost in the process of dispersion, are known to have been recovered in the course of time, either by reinvention under the same conditions as those in which they were first discovered, or by renewed communication with those branches of the human family which still retain possession of them.
The latter process is indicated by the numerous traditions of various ancient

nations who traced the origin of their arts and civilizations to some stranger who came to them from the sea and imparted instruction to them. Upon the whole, therefore, it seems evident that the civilization, knowledge, and art of the men living before the flood have been greatly underrated by our modernists in their desire to applaud a progressive civilization instead of lamenting the degeneracy from the earliest ages. Indeed, when we consider the advantages which length of days afforded to the earliest generations of mankind, giving to one man in his own person the accumulated knowledge and experience of 1,000 years, it seems difficult to overestimate the development which may have been made and the knowledge and art which may have been acquired. Our advantage from other men's work lies largely in books, but in the antediluvians, the fathers could impart by living voice and living practice the knowledge of 1,000 years to sons who might build up the experience of 1,000 years upon that large foundation. To the special advantages of longevity, we must add that of equitable and favorable climate, which was not to be experienced by the human race after the second great catastrophe of the earth, Noah's flood. Extremes of heat and cold, droughts, floods, and frosts, as we shall see later, were unknown in that sunny, hospitable temperature which prevailed before the flood. Again, the unity of the race, congregated in civic centers with an absence of national war and turmoil, was a great asset to civilization. Wars have probably done more than anything else to retard the progress of civilization, but in Earth's earliest ages, there was an absence, for the most part, of those elements most calculated to divide the people in bloody warfare. In fact, there's no record of such prior to the flood. Individual crime prevailed, but divisional conflict was unknown. The race was one. You know, we're apt to overrate the present civilization because we know it so much better than the past. But ancient history and monuments older than history disclose to us how advanced the antediluvians were in material civilization and in the arts of social life. They possessed arts that we do not. And it has been proved that many of our discoveries are but revival of old things. Give a man 1,000 years of mature strength, under the most favorable conditions, to perfect his inventions, and who can calculate his achievements? In our little span of 70 years, we labor, toil, scheme, and plan, but with ideas half developed and designs half formed and work half accomplished, we passed into the land of silence and forgetfulness, and our great interests perish unless men can be found and favorable conditions prevail for their furtherance. How much more might be accomplished by a few master men who could, with unbroken health, direct their energies to one object for 800 or 900 years? They can be, by the ill-matched fragmentary efforts of inharmonious minds, they can't be compared with. There's no comparison with what these men could have accomplished with what men are accomplishing today. Kitto declares it not improbable that under such favorable conditions, the pre-flood civilization may have approached or even been in advance of our own, and I believe he's absolutely right. In fact, the one thing that may have prevented the perfection of this early civilization was the prevalence and rapid progress of crime. And this is the third great characteristic of that period. Already we've observed that the firstborn of men went out from the presence of his parents a murderer. He was not put to death for his crime. Indeed, we have no record that capital punishment was inflicted upon any murderer in this age. It was not until after the flood that God committed to man the judicial functions with this stipulation, "Whoso sheddeth man's blood, by man shall his blood be shed." The earliest statement regarding these matters in Scripture is Lamech's boast to his wives that he had murdered 2 men, and there was no vengeance to overtake him. But it was the 16th century B.C., in the days of Noah, that we have a very explicit account of the extraordinary wickedness that prevailed all over the habitable earth. The fact that through these years crime was to go unpunished and justice was to be set aside would lead us to expect a moral degeneracy of the race. But that in itself was not sufficient for such universal sin and such extremes of evil as would introduce the greatest judgment this earth had ever seen. The most dreadful calamity recorded in the annals of the human race is now impending. A cataclysm of extraordinary extent is to sweep away the vast population that we've been talking about, and all their wonderful works must perish with them.
What could have moved a gracious, kind, loving God to inflict such tremendous punishment? Well, we're not without explanation. The pages of the Scripture, the Bible, as always, gives the answer. The superhuman crime and iniquity that prevailed upon the earth was the result of the sons of God marrying the daughters of men. Genesis chapter 6. And the Bible says in Psalm 78, verse 49, He cast upon them the fierceness of His anger, wrath, and indignation, and trouble by sending evil angels among them. Now, the Bible talks about these sons of God, and we've mentioned them before. Job suggests the sons of God came to present themselves before the Lord, and Satan came also in Job 1:6. These sons of God were the fallen angels. And the great extent of evil, irreligion, apostasy, violence, and wrongdoing resulted from the incongruous unions between these two classes, distinguished, separated by the titles sons of God and daughters of men, from whom sprang giants who became mighty men which were of old, men of renown, Genesis 6:4. The New Testament throws light upon this subject in Jude verses 6 and 7. The angels which kept not their first estate, but left their own habitation, He hath reserved in everlasting chains under darkness, under the judgment of the great day, even as Sodom and Gomorrah, and the cities about them in like manner, giving themselves over to fornication, and going after strange flesh, are set forth for an example, suffering the vengeance of eternal fire. A similar passage in 2 Peter chapter 2, verse 4, also clearly indicates that the sin of Sodom and Gomorrah was the sin of the angels who left their own habitation and went after strange flesh, and that the consequences of this unnatural union was wiped out by the flood. Numerous traditions confirm the fact that these supernatural creatures married earth's mortals, and their offspring were men of gigantic stature and strength. The demigods of the Greek and Roman mythology no longer appear impossibilities. It was the love of Jupiter for the beautiful women of the earth that gave birth to such stalwart heroes as Hercules, arousing the wrath of Juno. The oldest Persian books describe the base iniquity of the children of the Wicked One, who lived in the early ages of the world and who perished in an extraordinary rainstorm sent for their destruction. The Aztec tradition is that a race of giants lived on the earth before the flood who were exceedingly wicked. The reputed writings of Seth, still existing in Asia, contain the story of the love of star spirits for the women of this world, by which a race of genii was produced. Fragments of the lost Book of Enoch, translated into Greek, relate that 200 angels came down to reside near Mount Hermon, lured from heaven by the love for beautiful human women. A race of giants was the fruit of these marriages. The apocryphal Book of Tobit contains a similar story of the love of Asmodeus, an evil spirit, for Sarah, a beautiful and pious woman. Josephus, the Jewish historian, says, quote, "Many angels of God accompanied with women and begat sons that proved unjust and despisers of all that was good on account of the confidence they had in their own strength, for the tradition is that these men did what resembled acts of those whom the Grecians call giants." Now, my friends, we can hardly conceive of the appalling condition on the earth while under this perverted angelic sway. We shudder at the thought of their terrible capacity and power for evil, the monstrous crimes and cruelties introduced into the world by the unnatural beings who possessed it at this momentous era have never been approximated even in the worst days of Sodom and Gomorrah, of decadent Rome, of revolutionary France, or pagan America of the 20th century. Powerful in will and intelligence, giants in physical strength, relying upon the aid of their immortal sires, abandoned to iniquity, with what intolerable tyranny would they oppress human humanity? How soon would all earthly power be subjected to their control? How easily could they crush the pious worshippers of God? Man gave up the unequal strife and drifted with a stream of ungodliness, but he forgot that the execution of God's eternal affairs, there is no haste to satisfy man's impatient, and yet no delay to plunge him into despair. The machinery of the universe moved on. There were a few more years of triumphant and competent sin, but then the terrible, unalterable decree was passed. The end of all flesh has come before me, and behold, I will destroy them with the earth.

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1: 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Pastor Philip Lovell invites you to enjoy the teaching ministry of Pastor Emeritus Dr. Ron Gatlin. 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
2: Welcome to the Voice of Gethsemane. This is Ron Gatlin of the Gethsemane Baptist Church of Greenville, South Carolina. And we welcome each of you to our program tonight. These next 15 minutes of Bible study and fellowship and prayer. Thank you once again for being with us tonight. Well, we will pick up where we stopped last night. Take your Bible and turn to John chapter 15, verse 1. John chapter 15, verse 1. Now keep in mind, Christ is uttering these words just days, maybe hours before he died on the cross. The disciples have left the upper room where they had the Passover meal, and in the dark they are making their way toward the Garden of Gethsemane. With that in mind, let's take a look at John 15:1. I am the true vine, and my Father is a husbandman. Every branch in me that beareth not fruit, he taketh away. And every branch that beareth fruit, he purgeth it, that it may bring forth more fruit. Now you're clean through the word which I have spoken unto you. So we have a word picture here. It's kind of simple. You have a vine, and then you have a husbandman, which would be a vine dresser. And then you have two kinds of branches. Very simple. Jesus is the vine. He's the true vine. The Father in the heaven, a Father in heaven would be the husbandman, the vine dresser. And then you have two kinds of branches. The first kind of branch, you have branches that bear fruit, and they're pruned, and they're purged to bear more fruit. And then the other branches don't bear any fruit at all. They're cut off, they withered, that means they dried, and then they're burned. Who are the branches? Who are they? All of them are attached to him, to the vine. But some bear fruit, and some don't. Now, this passage is not talking about believers who are suddenly cut off and thrown into hell, because you can't lose your salvation. But notice again what it says here, every branch in me that beareth not fruit, he taketh away. So what does it mean here? This is about people who are attached to Christ outwardly, superficially. But there is no life because there is no fruit. Now Jesus shared this for a reason. Now keep in mind, there are only 11 of them with him now. Judas is gone. Judas is in the process of betraying Christ. So Jesus wanted to help them process Judas Iscariot. Judas had been one of the 12. He had been their companion. He had been their friend. In fact, they trusted the guy so much he carried the money bag. So they were trying their best to figure out what happened. How did this happen? We thought the guy was real. What's going on? Well, verse 2 is pretty clear. There are two types of branches. Look at verse 2 again. Every branch in me that beareth not fruit, he taketh away. And every branch that beareth fruit, he purgeth it, that it may bring forth more fruit. You see, some branches, like Judas, appear to be attached to the vine, but there's no fruit. So they're taken away and burned. You know, according to the Bible, there are those who possess eternal life because they're saved, And then there are those who profess to know Christ, but they don't. So you have possessors and professors. Jesus said in Matthew 7:21, "Not everyone that saith unto me, Lord, Lord, shall enter into the kingdom of heaven." Now let that sink in for a moment. Think about it. In the future, there will be a huge crowd of people, and they will have died expecting to go to heaven, but they're not in heaven. And they will try to talk their way into heaven. And Jesus says here, "Not everyone that saith unto me, Lord, Lord, shall enter into the kingdom of heaven." Now go back to verse 1. Jesus says, "I am the true vine." That's interesting. I've underlined the word true. If you go back to the Old Testament, Israel was God's vine. Isaiah 5:7, "For the vineyard of the Lord of hosts is the house of Israel." God planted the vineyard. He planted Israel. He fenced it. He cared for it. In fact, it says in Isaiah 5:4, "What could have been done more for my vineyard? And yet the vineyard brought forth wild grapes." In Ezekiel chapter 15, God compares Israel to an empty, useless grapevine with no fruit. So Israel had been planted by God, but she was unfaithful, she was unfruitful, she was wicked, she was idolatrous, so she was judged by God. Now the Jews at the time of Christ, they thought to themselves, "I'm Jewish. I'm the apple of his eye. I'm connected to God because I'm Jewish. I was born a Jew. I'm of the seed of Abraham. I'm one of the sons of Abraham." But then notice what Jesus says. He says, "I am the true vine." You know what that means to the Jew? If you want to be connected to God, Christ is saying, you have to be connected to me, not Israel. Salvation doesn't come through Israel, it comes through me. So he is the true vine. By the way, in Hebrews 8:3, Jesus is the true tabernacle. In John chapter 1, verse 9, he is the true light. In John 6:32, Christ is the true bread. In John 1:17, it says, "Grace and truth came by Jesus Christ." So Jesus is saying here in the first verse, "I am the true vine. Eternal life flows only through me, not the nation Israel." Now going back to verse 1, Jesus said, "I am the true vine. My Father is a husbandman." Now the husbandman would be the vine dresser, the one who cares for the vine. You know, when you think about it, the Father was supportive of all that Jesus did. And Jesus said this in John 8:29, "And he that sent me is with me. The Father hath not left me alone. I do always those things that please him." So the Father cared for him. The Father sent the Holy Spirit to empower him. And yes, the Father cared for his Son. So in verse 2, we have two branches. Now the vine is growing and developing and flourishing, but the vine dresser sees a problem. There's a branch with no fruit. What does he do? He cuts it. He throws it away. It withers. It dries up. It's cast into the fire and burned. You see, that is God's judgment on fake believers. That is God's judgment on phony believers. That is God's judgment on those who say they're saved, but there's no fruit in their life. Now, let me ask a question tonight. Does every Christian bear fruit? And the answer simply is yes. Absolutely. Every Christian has fruit of some kind. What is fruit? The fruit of character, what we are. The fruit of conduct, what we do, how we act, how we behave. The fruit of converts, reaching others with the gospel of Christ. So if you're truly saved, there should be evidence of the new birth in your life. You see, the Bible says in the book of James, faith without works is dead. The word dead there means useless or vain. It's not saving faith. Again, faith without works is dead. You see, my friend, we're saved by grace through faith alone, but faith that saves is not alone. There will be evidence, there will be proof, there will be fruit. Jesus said, "Ye shall know them by their fruits." Christians are known by their fruit. Not perfection, but it's your direction. Jesus said this in John 10:27, "My sheep hear my voice, and I know them, and they follow me." Genuine believers follow the Lord Jesus Christ, maybe not as closely as they should, but they're headed in that right direction. You see, there are people who connect to Christ and are fruitless. We can call them the Judas branch. Now, how about the other branches? Look at verse 2, the last part. "And every branch that beareth fruit, he purgeth it, that it may bring forth more fruit." Now, the word purge there means to prune or to cut or to clean. Purging means anything that would makes a plant more productive, to clean it, to cut it. And it means removing anything that would hinder fruitfulness. So how does God do that? How does God prune believers? How does God purge believers? How does God cleanse believers so we can be more fruitful? Well, he uses his knife. And the process can be painful. He cuts the sin. He cuts the bad habits. He cuts the careless behavior. We can call it chastening. How does he do it? Sending hardships. Sending trials. Sending trouble. Sending tribulation. Now, we can react to chastisement in one of two ways. We can say, "Lord, why me? Why did this happen to me?" Or we can do it the right way, and we can say, "Thank you, Lord, for intervening." The Bible says in Genesis 18:25, "Shall not the judge of all the earth do right?" The Bible says in James 1:2, "Count it all joy when you fall into divers temptations or testings." So the vine dresser will use a knife. Now, what is that knife? Look at verse 3. "Ye are clean through the word which I have spoken unto you." The knife would be the word of God. We're saved through the word, Romans 10:17. Faith cometh by hearing, and hearing by the word of God. But you will be pruned and cleansed by the word. And that is a knife. And again, we're out of time. We will have to pick up here tomorrow night, and hopefully we can finish John chapter 15 together. May the Lord bless you. 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
4: With SRN News, I'm Keith Peters in Washington. Wildfires are burning out of control in two areas of Southern California.
5: More than 17,000 people are under evacuation orders as wildfire continues to threaten suburban homes in Southern California. The Sandy Fire in hills above Simi Valley, northwest of Los Angeles, has already consumed more than 2 square miles of dry brush. There is zero containment. Evacuation orders and warnings are still in place for several neighborhoods in Simi Valley, a city of more than 125,000 people. Meanwhile, firefighters are battling a 23-square-mile blaze on Santa Rosa Island off the Southern California coast. I'm Lisa Dwyer.
4: As he travels to China, Russia's president releases a video for the Chinese people.
6: Vladimir Putin's video address claimed that Russia and China were expanding ties economically, politically, and in defense. He'll be eager to discuss selling more oil and gas to what he calls his dear friend, Mr. Xi. And there will be talks about a new Siberian pipeline between their two nations. Since Mr. Putin's invasion of Ukraine, Russia has become far more reliant on China's economy. For Beijing, this is a balancing act, particularly after Mr. Trump's visit last week. China wants stable relations with the West, but strategically, Russia is a close neighbor. Mr. Xi wants to appear capable of talking to all sides.
4: The BBC's Laura Bicker. President Trump has endorsed Texas Attorney General Ken Paxton over incumbent Senator John Cornyn in that tight Texas Senate race. On Wall Street, the Dow down by 322 points, the NASDAQ dropped 220, the S&P lower by 49. This is SRN News. Faith is surging in Ukraine.
7: According to the Slavic Gospel Association, the privations of war have turned many in the country to the cross. SGA reports that more than 100 new evangelical churches have been opening their doors since the Russian invasion began. Igor Bandura of the Ukrainian Baptist Union adds that, quote, over 13,000 people have been baptized, significantly more than before the war. Churches are forming a vital support system for the embattled nation. Michael Harrington reporting.
4: The Trump administration wants to take 14 acres of land outside El Paso that's owned by the Catholic Diocese of Las Cruces, New Mexico, to install border barriers. The administration has filed a lawsuit against the diocese, which refuses to cede the land and argues that the seizure violates its First Amendment rights. The government is offering to pay nearly $200,000 for that strip of land. This is SRN News. What time is it? Time to calm down.
8: Swatch's new Royal Pop pocket watch has sparked chaos worldwide. The watchmaker says there is no shortage despite weekend crowds and fights at stores. Police in Paris used tear gas and a fistfight broke out in Milan. Long lines formed in London, Singapore, and New York. The watch retails for around $400 but is resold for thousands more. By the time the week began, it was all over eBay. Swatch says the chaos was due in part to some retailers not prepared for the demand. Rich Thomason reporting.
4: Starbucks is laying off 300 corporate employees and closing some U.S. offices. No coffee house employees are affected. The cuts will impact employees in support functions like marketing, human resources, and supply chain management. More details at srnnews.com. From Washington, I'm Keith Peters.
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0: revive us again, that thy people may rejoice in thee.
1: The Bethany Baptist Church of Fountain in South Carolina will be having their spring revival services taking place May 17th at 11 a.m. and 6 p.m., and then May 18th through the 20th at 7 p.m. nightly. And preaching there at the meeting is Jonathan Shook, and special singing by the Griffins and the Sunday morning and evening service. Through the week with Three Redeemed Ministries, they're singing, and Greater Purpose also through the week singing. And that spring revival at Bethany Baptist Church, 134 Bethany Circle in Fountain Inn. For more information on the meeting, reach out to Robert Cato at 864-429-6104. The Hope of Israel Baptist Fellowship will be hosting a national conference taking place May the 17th through the 20th at Zion Hill Baptist Church, where the pastor is Danny Moore. The meeting takes place May the 17th through the 20th, and the keynote preachers will be James Jones Jr., Samuel Freed, Ricky Gravely, Don Farmer, Doug Benton, John Sasser, and Scott Dean. And that's the Hope of Israel Baptist Fellowship National Conference, hosted at the Zion Hill Baptist Church, 3315 Anderson Road in Greenville, where the pastor is Danny Moore. The moderator is K. Daniel Freed. There'll be special singing by Phil Salarini, the Raines family, the Wheeler family, Naomi Freed, and combined choirs, with Doug Raines directing the choirs. And that's the Hope of Israel Baptist Fellowship National Conference, May the 17th through the 20th. Service is taking place on Sunday at 9:45 and 11 a.m., and Sunday evening at 6 p.m., and then Monday, Tuesday, and Wednesday, there'll be afternoon services at 1:30, 3:45, 5 p.m., and 7 p.m. each evening. On Wednesday, there'll be an extra morning service taking place at 9:30 a.m., and that's May the 17th through the 20th at Zion Hill Baptist Church. Spring Revival Time taking place May the 23rd through the 24th at Calvary Baptist Temple. Service is taking place at 10 a.m. and 2 p.m. on May the 23rd and May the 24th. And preaching there at the meeting is Josh Winkles, Tim Giddens, and Brother Dax Talby. And singing by the John Lancaster family. And that's at Calvary Baptist Temple, 913 Parker Bowie Road, Iva, South Carolina. May the 23rd and the 24th, and services at 10 a.m. and 2 p.m. The Tri-County Camp Meeting, presented by the Open Bible Baptist Church, will be taking place May the 25th through the 29th at 7 p.m. each evening. Evangelist Randy Bain will be there preaching and special singing in each service. And that's May the 25th through the 29th at 7 p.m. each evening. Open Bible Baptist Church, located 638 Wheatstone Road, Swansea, South Carolina, just south of Columbia. A tent revival presented by Lighthouse Baptist Church of Abbeville will be taking place in Donald, South Carolina, at the Shoals. The tent revival taking place May the 27th through the 29th at 7 p.m. each evening. Gospel preaching and singing under the big tent. It's all located at 7620 Highway 178 North in Donald, South Carolina. Presented by the Lighthouse Baptist Church of Abbeville. The tent revival at the Shoals in Donald's. And for more information on the meeting, contact Jesse Anderson at 864-378-8037. A summer jubilee will be taking place at Fellowship Baptist Church of Duncan, South Carolina. They're inviting you out to summer jubilee Thursday and Friday, May the 28th and May the 29th, in their 7 p.m. services. The guest preachers, Josh Montgomery and Stephen Aldridge, they're preaching each night. And it all takes place with Pastor Caleb Weems and the folks at the Fellowship Baptist Church and their summer jubilee, May the 28th through the 29th, 7 p.m. each evening. A revival meeting hosted by the Pleasant View Baptist Church and being held at the Sherman Baptist Church near Dry Ridge, Kentucky, will be taking place on May the 29th through the 31st. The Friday evening service at 7 p.m., Saturday evening at 6 p.m., Sunday morning services at 10 a.m. with morning worship at 11 a.m., and then Sunday night at 6 p.m. And preaching there at the meeting is Caleb Lindsay. Michael Lindsay will be singing and other special guest singers each night. And that's the revival meeting hosted by the Pleasant View Baptist Church and being held at Sherman Baptist Church, 3525 Dixie Highway, Dry Ridge, Kentucky. For more information, reach out to Pastor Lawrence Longworth, 859-428-0931. The Friendship Baptist Church of Lyman, South Carolina, will be having Vacation Bible School and the theme Illumination Station. VBS takes place June the 1st through the 5th, each evening from 5:30 until 8:30 at Friendship Baptist Church, 1600 Holly Springs Road, Lyman, South Carolina. You can register for VBS by going to friendshipbaptistlyman.org. Revival service is taking place at the West End Baptist Church, and the theme for the meeting, Help in the Heat of the Battle. Revival meeting taking place June the 17th through the 19th at 7 p.m. each evening. And evangelist Travis Kerlick, they're preaching. And the pastor is Mark Tinsley, and that's at West End Baptist Church, 120 Mission Drive in Easley, June the 17th through the 19th at 7 p.m. each evening. For more information on the meeting, 864-704-0246.
0: This has been Revive Us Again, featuring news of church happenings in the listening area. The announcement of an event on this program does not necessarily imply endorsement by WTBI.

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1: You are listening to the Hope of Israel Baptist broadcast with our radio host, Dr. K. Daniel Freed. Over the next few weeks, we will be listening to excerpts of powerful preaching and singing from our national conference, which always takes place the week before Memorial Day. We pray that these live recordings will be a blessing and a help to you as you seek truth and a closer walk with God in these days of uncertainty. 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
2: I want to run with the crowd that believes the tomb is empty. I want to run the crowd that believes that's the Bible, the divinely inspired Word of God. I want to run with the crowd that believes in the old paths. Amen. It'll hurt you as a Christian if you don't get in the right troop. The right troop. So, confess our sins, judge ourselves, learn to wrestle, and with the power of the Lord Jesus, overcome the devil. Then get in the crowd that's going like you're going. Get in an old-fashioned Bible-believing church. But there's one more in this set of four. It's verse 13. Yeah, let me read verse 12 too. Zilpah, Leah's maid, bare Jacob a second son. The handmaid had a second son. Leah said, happy am I, for the daughters will call me blessed. She called this little boy's name Asher. Asher, number 8, Asher. Now all we got to do, figure out what Asher means. And again, clues right there. Asher means happy, happy, or about as many times in the Old Testament, blessed. Happy are blessed. I don't think y'all are getting it just yet. Happy are blessed. I live my Christian life, sins confessed. If I'll ask God to help me defeat the devil, overcome temptation, lead me not, deliver me from evil, lead me not into and then I'll get with the right crowd, the true. You know what you'll end up being? I say to you, know what you'll end up being? I need a, you'll end up being happy. That's what you'll end up being blessed. Anybody glad you're saved tonight? Anybody glad we can confess our sins? He's faithful and just to forgive us. Hallelujah, we can be happy. To me, it fits so far. Oh, God say, I'll live after you have been saved. The Bible then, you said, you thought those last four might deal with what to look for on the other side. Could I make an announcement? Hope I get some amens. There is another side. We're on our way to glory. Let's see if we can read about them. It's going to be down in verse 18, chapter 30, verse 18. And I realize I'm skipping some verses, but it's almost necessary. And Leah said, God hath given me my hire, because I have given my handmaiden to my husband, and she calls this little boy. Hey, let me test you. She calls this little boy, give me his name real loud. Issachar. Issachar. What does Issachar mean? It's in the verse. Hire, H-I-R-E. Here's the synonym. Reward, payment, same idea. Oh, Brother Bagwell, you've lost it there. It ain't going to add up now. One of these days, Jesus is coming again. I'm just going to give you an old preacher's heart. It wouldn't surprise me that he comes tonight, frankly. Wouldn't surprise me that he comes before we get back. Hey, he is coming. I can't give you the hour. I can't give you the day. But I can tell you it is going to happen. voice of the archangel, the trump of God, the dead in Christ, then we, which are alive and remain, shall be caught up together to meet the Lord. Am I still in the Bible tonight? Meet him in the air. And there, we're going to go through an event called, listen to me, the judgment seat of Christ. The judgment seat of Christ. Notice what I didn't say. I didn't say the great white throne judgment. That's for the lost. And the books will be open. They'll be cast in it. No, no. The judgment seat of Christ. I need a little help here. That's for born again, blood washed children of God. And Paul, we'll answer for the deeds done in our body, whether they're bad or good. Let me say this. You're going to holler amen. I know you. You can't earn your salvation. You can't buy your salvation. It is a gift of God. But once you're saved, we ought to love him. We ought to serve him. We ought to be faithful to him. Anybody agree with that sentiment? Right? And if you're faithful, Brother Raines, I'm sure of it. If you're faithful at the judgment seat of Christ, I need about five real good strong. I mean, you will receive a reward. Issachar, reward, higher payment. God will bless. I need to go into that a little bit more deeply. Paul. Well, James got in on it. Peter did too, come to think of it. Five crowns. Now, I had a preacher tell me, he said, they're not real crowns. Get rid of that. Said they're metaphorical. And you see, I had trouble with that. Because we're going to lay them at Jesus' feet one of these days. I just can't see laying something metaphorical at Jesus' feet. I believe it's a crown. Crown of glory, incorruptible crown, crown of righteousness, crown of rejoicing, crown of life. It's all for faithful service. Well, I believe there's a faithful pastor's crown. I believe there's a faithful soul winner's crown. Looks like there's a martyr's crown. Hey, and you know what? If we're faithful, if we stay by the stuff, if we don't put our hand to the plow and turn back, we'll be rewarded. We'll be rewarded. There will be rewards for serving him faithfully. Issachar.
1: 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Once again, that number is 844-644-4426. And now here is the remainder of today's broadcast.
2: I heard this, I think it's F.B. Meyer, but somebody said it. He said there are only 2 days that are important to the Christian. This day, you can't do much about yesterday. This day, hear me, and that day, oh, that day's coming. We're going to stand before this day and that day. Oh, God, help us to be faithful. You can't lose your salvation. You already amen that, but you can lose your reward. Be faithful, Issachar. Issachar. Let's get the next one. I forgot to look when I started. I don't know how long I have been preaching. Brother Freed said, don't worry about it. I didn't hear none of y'all say it, but Brother Freed said, don't worry about it. Verse 20. Thank you. Verse 20. Well, verse 19. Leah conceived again. She ended up, I think, 6 sons she presented to Jacob. Leah conceived again and bare Jacob the 6th son. And Leah said, God hath endued me with a good dowry. Now will my husband dwell with me. because I born him six sons. And she called this little boy. Help me out now. She called his name real loud. What's his name? Zebulun. Zebulun. Brother Bagwell, tell me, what does Zebulun mean? And again, it means dwelling place. All right, you hadn't got it yet. Dwelling place. When all this is over, judgment seat of Christ, I'm going. If you're saved, you're going to one more eternal dwelling place. Hallelujah. Y'all believe in heaven, don't you? Another of the dozens and dozens of reasons I love my King James Bible. In my Father's house, it's our Savior talking. In my Father's house are many, how'd that go? Mansions. If it weren't so, I'd have told you. I'm going to prepare, I'll come again and receive you. There are many mansions. Do you know what the Revised Standard Version? I looked it up. It turns that word mansions into rooms. Would you let me preach, dear brother? That's where I'm going next. I'm an evangelist. I just want to talk about, for a minute, the difference between mansions and rooms. We left last night. Well, we left this morning. Meeting ended last night. Little city called Bath Springs, Tennessee, over toward Memphis.

0: But I spent this week in a motel room. I'll never forget the day God showed me this pattern with this. I was in a motel room. Holy Ghost get all over you real good. Sometimes a motel room ain't big enough. I've had to ask my wife to open a door and take a lap out in the parking lot. I think you see what I'm trying to say. To be brief, I'm not going to go to heaven and spend eternity in a room. I'm not going to be boxed up and confined. I'm going to a mansion. I'm going to a mansion. I'm not worthy, but my Savior's provided it. I'm going, thank God, thank God. I'm a going, that's where we're going to a dwelling place. Hallelujah.
1: You are listening to portions of the Hope of Israel National Conference, which takes place each year the week before Memorial Day. This is a prophecy meeting with an old-time revival spirit as Bible-believing Christians from around the country gather together to stand with Israel. In 1 Thessalonians chapter 4, verse 16, the Word of God tells us, "For the Lord himself shall descend from heaven with a shout, with the voice of the archangel, and with the trump of God, and the dead in Christ shall rise first. Then we which are alive and remain shall be caught up together with them in the clouds to meet the Lord in the air, and so shall we ever be with the Lord." The world will desperately seek for a wild explanation of why this has happened. But if you are left behind because of rejection of Christ, it will be too late for you. It is our hope and prayer that you will seek the Lord while he may be found, and that you'll call upon him while he is near. If you do not have the peace of God that passes all understanding, or if you have questions, would you please call us? Our number is 844-644-4426. We strive to keep the phone lines open, and we would love to speak with you.
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It is time now for the Shine of the Light broadcast with Pastor Frankie Hunt of the Lighthouse Baptist Church in Easley, South Carolina, who will give you our contact information at the end of the broadcast. But now, here is Pastor Frankie Hunt with a message from the

is going to have to learn how when trouble knocks at the door, we're going to have to depend on that comforter that lives inside of us to comfort us in midnight hours. When the mountain is too high and the valleys are too low, our life is tasteless if we don't depend on Him. What do you mean by that, preacher? It'll come to the time that even in your saved life, you'll sit around, and if you don't depend on the Holy Ghost, you'll sit around sometime and say, well, this ain't working out good. What good is this being saved? The Bible said in Psalm 34 again, 8, oh, taste and see that the Lord is good. It's in the midnight hours when I've tasted Him. I'm not going to get into it because I don't want to do it. I don't want to tell you. But I will tell you, brothers and sisters, and there's stuff I haven't shared and that me and Miss Sandy has dealt with since Easter, and we're not going into it now. But I'll tell you, it's been some long weeks and some long days and some long nights. But we just kept trusting God, and God has worked through some situations within the last several days. I'll tell you, only thing that could help me get through some of them days, I just had to trust the Holy Ghost that lives within me. I want to tell somebody, if God has an answer,

0: Holy Ghost to be your comfort and to be your guide. Hey, God ain't in a hurry, but God is on time, and He'll be there for us. Holy Ghost dwelling without Holy Ghost dependence. When I do not understand what God is doing, I have to depend on the Holy Ghost. Because when He is come, He will guide you. I've got to depend on Him to guide me. When it's so dark, I don't know how to go. I don't know which way to turn. I don't know which way's up. I don't know which way's down. But I've learned that He knoweth the way that I take. And the Holy Ghost is my guide. And He will guide us in all truth. Me too. Hallelujah. We must learn to walk in the Spirit. Would you take your good Bible? Flip over to Galatians, please. Galatians 5. Galatians 5. We're going to read it. I'm not just going to hit on this tonight. Things are too serious tonight. Galatians 5, 16. This I say then. Walk in the Spirit, and you shall not fulfill the lust of the flesh. For the flesh lusteth against the Spirit. Let me run a rabbit. Probably not really a rabbit. But when He says that we'll not fulfill the lust of the flesh, I believe God's trying to get us to understand that if we'll walk in the Spirit, we will not let our flesh overcome us. It won't cause us to think God don't care. Because somebody needs to know that God does care. And when I'm walking toward the answer, you'll get that. When I'm walking toward the answer, I'm going to trust that God is going to be there with me. And I'm not going to let my mind start warping or getting warped and to make me think that God don't love me. Honey, I'm going to tell you something right now. Oh, I wish I had a national audience. I want everybody to know that Jesus loves me. This I know, for the Bible tells me so. In the darkest of our night, while we're walking toward our answer, we got to depend on the Holy Ghost to take care of us and to keep me. Oh, Lord. Somebody asked one, they said, how do you stay upbeat? Honey, I don't stay upbeat. Not within my flesh. I stay upbeat because of the Holy Ghost that lives in me. Don't we have a lot to cry about? Don't we have a lot to whine about? Don't we have a lot to complain about? But aren't you glad we're still walking? Hallelujah! Even Job cursed the day he was born, but yet he never did curse God. There's been days I've said, God, when are you going to answer? But then I go on, keep walking. Job had a good 1-2 chapters. And then he had about 38 bad chapters. But by the time we get around chapter 41 and 42, business starts to pick up. I will tell somebody that your chapter 42 is on the way. Hey man, you ain't got to kill yourself. You ain't got to take dope overdose. You don't have to pout. You don't have to whine. You don't have to give up. You don't have to have a tasteless life. You can still say, thank God, I still feel a little salt. Hallelujah. I still got a little taste in my life. Hallelujah. A tasteless life. And then may I suggest to you tonight, a tasteless life is not only transformation without trust, Holy Ghost dwelling without Holy Ghost dependence, but church attendance without church attention is tasteless. Church attendance without Christ's attention is tasteless. Folks, I will tell you, instead of us wondering, God, why am I in this valley? God, why am I going through this? God, why is my heart broke to 1,000 pieces? God, why does it seem like everybody else is prospering and I'm not? Why is everybody else's young is getting right, but mine still wavered? Why is everybody else's marriage staying together, mine's falling apart? Instead of doing all of that, folks, you need to look and say, God, what are you up to? What are you doing? God, I want to know, God, because I can walk through the valley a whole lot stronger as long as I know that God, you're up to something. You can come to church every time the doors is open, but never pay attention to what Christ is trying to do in your life. Everything that we're faced with in our life, we know God is up to something. Okay, let's try this one. What about the prayers that you prayed sincerely? I ain't talking about trying to play with nobody. I ain't talking about trying to impress nobody. I mean genuinely poured your soul out to God. And you got up and you just knew God was going to answer that. I mean you felt heaven on your prayer. I mean you felt God all over you when you prayed. And I mean and you done it in faith believing. But then it didn't turn out that way. Now we're saying, God, why? We better understand that God's got a plan. And everything that He brings us to, we got to trust that He's going to bring us through it. I'm just going to let the cat out of the bag, and I don't know if this will help y'all or not, but I'm glad I'm not in this thing by myself. I'm glad I'm not trying to make it through this life by myself. This thing is too big for me. My valleys are too wide for me and deep. My mountains are too high. It's too dark. It's too weary to be able to make it on my own. And the only way that the psalmist could say, though I walk through the valley of the shadow of death, here's his key, thou art with me. God's trying to teach us some things in our life. Folks come to church many times without any thought of hearing from heaven. I'm not talking about coming to church to hear a good sermon, although I hope you hear them. I'm not talking about coming to church to hear good singing, although I hope we do. I'm not talking about coming to church to have sweet fellowship with the saints of God, although we do. But honey, I came tonight to hear from God. I'm going to need something come tomorrow that a sermon won't help me. There's going to come some dark nights in your life where a song won't come. Am I hitting close to home yet? There's going to be some times in our life that the fellowship of the saints is just another handshake. A hug is just going to be another hug. But there's got to come a time where we've got to hear from heaven. I'll not rehearse it, but you remember Brother Rudy Smith's testimony when Miss Mary shot herself, and he said everybody was coming around, everybody was talking, everybody was trying to console him, everybody was trying to offer some help and some comfort, but he kept saying, God, everybody's talking, but I've not heard from you. And it would go on, but God, I've not heard from you, until he got in the chapel that one night, and he just began to tell God, God, I love you. And here's what he said. God said, I know. My God in heaven, he ain't got to give me a paragraph. Y'all ain't helping me. He ain't got to give me a paragraph. He don't have to give me a full sentence. He ain't got to write me a book. Honey, I'm telling you, sometimes just one word from the other side can help us go on through everything that we're going through. Just one word from the Master. He calmed the whole storm with just a few words. Peace. Be still. One time when Peter began to sink, I preached on him not long ago. When Peter said, Lord, save me. The Lord didn't say nothing. He just picked him up. And then he said, why ye of little faith? But But I'm glad God will pick us up. God's trying to talk to us tonight. Oh, listen, John 2:5, the wedding of Cana. Mary said, whatsoever he saith unto you, do it. Mark 9:7, there was a cloud that overshadowed them, and a voice came out of the cloud saying, this is my beloved son, hear him. Oh, my God, come to church to hear from heaven. Because my words will always come up short to your hearing. I can talk to your ears, but God can reach down and find a lodging place for a word. And sometimes I just need to know, y'all, not y'all, just sometimes I just need to know that God said it's going to be okay. I tell you that all the time. I tell you that every time trouble, I say, it's going to be okay. That don't mean nothing. I just need God to say sometimes, it's going to be okay.
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1: Friends, to the Tuesday's Trumpeting Noble Truth Radio broadcast, this is Brother Randy Bain, and we're appreciative of what the Lord is doing. Well, we're headed out to Tennessee to pick up another 7,250 Bow Hunter Bibles and gospel materials to be able to give out in the coming days. And so continuing our track of evangelism wherever we find sinners. We appreciate those of you that pray for us as we labor in the harvest fields of our blessed Lord. Also, I'd ask you to remember us concerning Australia. We're getting all the details worked out in relationship to that, and we'll be preaching from the north to the south in Australia, and church after church. And so we certainly desire your prayers in relationship to that, that God would bless as we labor in the gospel of the Lord Jesus. Today we're continuing some thoughts in our series on the blessed man, found in Psalms chapter number 1. Blessed is the man that walketh not in the counsel of the ungodly, nor standeth in the way of sinners, nor sitteth in the seat of the scornful. Psalm chapter number 1, verse number 1, opens up speaking of the position of the blessed man. He starts out with the negative. He walketh not, he standeth not, nor sitteth not. It tells us that he, first of all, has repentance in his life. You cannot go with God and go with the world. The Lord said, wherefore come out from among them, be ye separate, saith the Lord, and I'll be a father unto you, and ye shall be my sons and my daughters. Jesus said, except ye repent, ye shall all likewise perish. God says in the book of Acts that he commanded that all men everywhere repent. The apostle said to the Corinthians that godly sorrow worketh repentance not to be repented of. Throughout the message to the churches in the Revelation, chapter number 2 and chapter number 3, he uses the word repent again and again. God tells us in the great tribulation, there will be those that will not repent. They'll gnaw their tongues for pain, and they'll curse God because of judgment that fell upon them, but they were not willing to repent. But the scripture tells us about the blessed truth of repentance. And Jesus said, except you repent, you'll all likewise perish. Now, when he speaks of the blessed man, he starts out in the negative, in repentance. Then secondly, he talks about rejection. There is to be a rejection before there can be a reception of the blessed life. We find that there is a rejection of the ungodly counsel. There is a rejection of the path of sinners. There is a rejection of the confidence in the place that the sinner sits in. And I want to say, my friend, that to receive the Lord, you have to reject the world. God said you cannot drink the cup of God and the cup of devils at the same time. And we have to have a desire to reject and push aside and no longer be involved in the ways of sin and the ways of the world. Too many today are making decisions they don't want to go to hell, but they're not making a decision that they're sick of sin and they're tired of sin. And what we're doing is getting a bunch of twice-fold sons of hell in our churches that make a profession, but they have no possession. The Bible says they profess they know God, but in works they deny him. We're not saved by works by any means of the word, but we are saved unto good works, and we are saved to a life of repentance and change. And I'm glad for the power of the gospel. And if you haven't experienced that, you need to today. God bless you till we meet again.
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4: With SRN News, I'm Keith Peters in Washington. The busiest U.S. commuter rail system resumes operations as a deal is reached to end the strike.
5: The Long Island Railroad strike that made hundreds of thousands of commuters scramble for alternate transportation is over as trains once again roll on the tracks. LIRR President Rob Free says the MTA and the unions found a way to make the numbers work.
6: I can't go into details about the agreement, but there are things in there that make it more affordable, make it more palatable for the unions to agree upon, and make it easier for us to fit within our financial structure.
5: And
6: we wouldn't have accepted the deal if it would put a burden on the taxpayers and the ridership.
5: The first LIRR strike in decades lasted 3 days. Julie Walker, New York.
4: A major endorsement is shaking up Texas's Republican Senate race. Willie Nelson reports.
7: President Trump is endorsing Texas Attorney General Ken Paxton in the state's Republican Senate runoff, backing him over longtime Senator John Cornyn. Trump calls Paxton an American first patriot and praises his loyalty to the MAGA movement. The endorsement comes as both candidates compete for the chance to face Democrat Senate candidate James Tallarico. Willie Nelson reporting.
4: More than 17,000 people are under evacuation orders as a wildfire continues to threaten suburban homes in Southern California. The Sandy Fire in hills above Simi Valley, northwest of Los Angeles, had consumed more than 2 square miles of dry brush as of Tuesday. There is zero containment. The cause is under investigation. Evacuation orders and warnings are still in place for several neighborhoods in Simi Valley, a city of more than 125,000 people. On Wall Street, the Dow down by 322 points, the NASDAQ dropped 220, the S&P lower by 49. This is SRN News. Is religion gaining or losing influence in the U.S.?
8: According to a new poll from the Pew Research Center, 37% of Americans believe that faith is gaining purchase in society, and that's the highest percentage in nearly 25 years. On the other hand, 61% of respondents think that religion is losing influence, but that group is shrinking from a high of 70% 5 years ago. Roughly half of all Americans say the influence of faith in the country is a good thing. Michael Harrington reporting.
4: The social media platform X is pledging to crack down on anti-Semitic and terrorist content in Britain. The platform is taking several steps, including restricting access in the UK to accounts operated by or on behalf of Muslim terrorist groups that the country has banned. Britain's Jewish community, which numbers about 300,000 people, has faced growing attacks online and in the streets. This is SRN News. Here's the Wall Street Business Report.
9: The stock market gave back more of its record-setting rally. The S&P 500 fell 0.7 for the third straight loss in setting its latest all-time high. The Dow dropped 0.6%, and the NASDAQ composite sank 0.8%. The declines followed mixed moves for stock markets abroad, while oil prices eased their latest yo-yo move. Tech stocks are faltering following huge runs as higher yields in bond markets cranked up the pressure on all kinds of other investments. The Dow losing 322 points today to close at 49,363. The NASDAQ dropped 220 to 25,870. The S&P 500 fell 49 points to 7,353. This is the Wall Street Business Report. I'm John Scott.
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And a very pleasant Tuesday afternoon to you. Thank you so much for tuning in to WTBI. I hope you'll stay around with us. 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They sponsor in memory of James Williams Jr., whose birthday was on May the 18th. Also in memory of their mothers, Dolly and May and Betty Warren. 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Right now in Greenville, sun's still up, fair skies, 84 degrees. Going to be down to 67 overnight with partly cloudy skies. Tomorrow, another beautiful day and warm, 91 degrees and sunny. We have some precipitation in store for us later Thursday night through the end of the week. Coming up, the Brown family is going to sing When I Got Saved, Dumpling Valley Trio, Meet You in the Morning, the Raines family Wait for the Miracle, and the Cathedrals will sing Wonderful Grace of Jesus. Seagulls are going to sing Tears Will Never Stain, and the Great and Greater Vision come along with When I See the Cross. Daniel Ellis family, in the meantime. So thank you for being part of our listening audience. Thank you for praying for us. Thank you for telling other people. Thank you for contributing to the work of WTBI so that we can continue doing what we're doing, and that is trying to be a blessing to you. Thank you so much for listening. Stay with us now and enjoy all the good music, all the good preaching, all the good sounds that come to you from WTBI.

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1: With SRN News, I'm Keith Peters in Washington. The suspects in a California mosque attack may have had a shared hatred.
2: Federal authorities say two teenagers who killed three people at a San Diego mosque met online and shared a broad hatred towards different religions and races. Hours before the attack, police were racing to find two teenagers who would ultimately be deemed responsible after the mother of one called police saying her son was suicidal and had run away. Police Chief Scott Wall credits the heroic efforts of a security guard who called in an alert even as he was engaged in a gun battle with preventing the attackers from getting any further. I'm Lisa Dwyer.
1: At a press briefing today, Vice President J.D. Vance was asked about the situation between the United States and Iran.
3: Vice President J.D. Vance at the podium, substituting for Press Secretary Caroline Leavitt in the White House briefing room as she continues her maternity leave. Reporters asking the vice president on the administration's position when it comes to wrapping up the war on Iran.
4: Look, I agree with the president that Iran should not have a nuclear weapon. We're obviously engaged in a very aggressive and very engaged diplomatic process to try to ensure that that doesn't happen, and the president has a lot of options.
3: Laura Winters reporting.
1: President Trump has endorsed Texas Attorney General Ken Paxton, supercharging his effort to oust incumbent Senator John Cornyn in a Republican primary runoff. Both Paxton and Cornyn qualified for the May 26th runoff after a March 3rd primary. Trump wrote on social media that Paxton is a true MAGA warrior. The winner of the Republican runoff will face Democratic challenger James Tallarico. On Wall Street, the Dow down by 322 points. The Nasdaq dropped 220. This is SRN News.
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1: With SRN News, I'm Keith Peters in Washington. The suspects in a California mosque attack may have had a shared hatred.
2: Federal authorities say two teenagers who killed three people at a San Diego mosque met online and shared a broad hatred towards different religions and races. Hours before the attack, police were racing to find two teenagers who would ultimately be deemed responsible after the mother of one called police saying her son was suicidal and had run away. Police Chief Scott Wall credits the heroic efforts of a security guard who called in an alert even as he was engaged in a gun battle with preventing the attackers from getting any further. I'm Lisa Dwyer.
1: At a press briefing today, Vice President J.D. Vance was asked about the situation between the United States and Iran.
3: Vice President J.D. Vance at the podium, substituting for Press Secretary Caroline Leavitt in the White House briefing room as she continues her maternity leave. Reporters asking the vice president on the administration's position when it comes to wrapping up the war on Iran.
4: Look, I agree with the president that Iran should not have a nuclear weapon. We're obviously engaged in a very aggressive and very engaged diplomatic process to try to ensure that that doesn't happen, and the president has a lot of options.
3: Laura Winters reporting.
1: President Trump has endorsed Texas Attorney General Ken Paxton, supercharging his effort to oust incumbent Senator John Cornyn in a Republican primary runoff. Both Paxton and Cornyn qualified for the May 26th runoff after a March 3rd primary. Trump wrote on social media that Paxton is a true MAGA warrior. The winner of the Republican runoff will face Democratic challenger James Tallarico. On Wall Street, the Dow down by 322 points. The Nasdaq dropped 220. This is SRN News. Americans answer questions about God and the country.
5: The Pew Research Center seems to have found an issue on which the general public is largely in agreement. To the question, does God favor the United States over all other nations, the vast majority of respondents said no. Not even 10% of any religious group said yes. 66% of the general public believes that God does not favor any one country over all the others. Amongst organized religious groups, the percentages are even higher. Michael Harrington reporting.
1: According to a new study from West Virginia University, most adults who attend religious services go to several